0: And Senegal. Senegal was up 2-0 going into the 75th minute. It looked like it was a done deal. Remember, that would be who the USA would play if they are to beat Bosnia, that the winner of that match. Now, Belgium scores two goals in the last, 15 minutes of the match, and now they're going to extra time. So we'll keep you updated on that. But now we get you updated more of the great callers here on the Paul Feinbaum Show. We go to the ATL. G, thanks for joining us here on the Paul Feinbaum Show. What's happening?
1: Hey, Peter Burns, thanks for taking my call. I want to say this couldn't happen to a better guy. Paul is a great humanitarian, also introduced me to a great spiritual leader last year when we came to celebrate the life of Larry down in Birmingham, to Dr. Mayo, and I met the core of the callers, I-Man, who had a great call just before me there, and Legend, and AJ, and Squirrel, just to name a few. But my iconic moment was when I was 14, and you in Georgia went on to win the national championship. But I was 14, like I said, in 1980, when Buck Ballou to Linda Scott, mm-hmm. and just hearing the announcer, you call it Larry Munson, call it. I mean, it's like he was there, and when he said he broke the chair, you know, just coming through it, just listening to it, and man, that play will stay in my head to the day I die.
0: You know, G, and that, I think that's one of the things too that I love about the SEC, and you even hit it when you're talking about Paul and kind of the family, is that you remember these events better than anything, right? Like, you can remember something that happened. Like, I can't remember what happened 3 or 4 days ago, but I can tell you what, like, Eddie Kennison looked like when he was playing for LSU, or I can remember what Brent Rooker did, you know, and winning the Triple Crown with Mississippi State baseball back in the day. Like, again, all of those things are what makes something unique. And I think Paul has captured it better than anybody here in the SEC. We go down to Arizona. Mike, thanks for joining us here on the Paul Feinbaum Show. What's up?
2: Yes, sir. I'm an Oklahoma alum, and I'm somewhat thrilled with Oklahoma being in the SEC, but I could really be thrilled with them being in the SEC if there was some fair and equitable scheduling in the football programs. Mm-hmm. What I would recommend is that the SEC break up into four divisions geologically based, with, say, like Oklahoma, Texas, Texas A&M, and Arkansas being in one division. They play each team in their division once a year, and two of the four teams in the other three divisions every year. That would give nine SEC games and would probably be a lot more fair and equitable in scheduling. Like, A&M had an easy schedule last year and was almost gifted into the SEC championship. And Oklahoma's got a treacherous schedule this year, just like last year. And I anticipate that they will win at least 7 and maybe up to 10 if things go well.
0: You know, Mike, to jump off on there. And I was just saying in the commercial break to our crew about, can you imagine what 5-7 years ago we'd be talking about? Congratulations to the Oklahoma Sooners for winning the national championship in baseball on the SEC network, right? Like, that's how wild things go. I go back and I'm glad Oklahoma is here in this conference, because, you know, we've seen the greatness of Patty Gasso. We saw what just happened with Skip Johnson and then winning a national championship, and other sports have been fantastic, including, you know, I saw John Mateer over in Omaha. But to go back to your part of scheduling, I can easily make the case that the schedule right now, as we go into 9 conference games, as tough as that may be, it will be probably the most equitable SEC scheduling has been in, honestly, maybe ever, frankly. Because remember, there was a lot of times, you may not remember this because they weren't part of the conference yet, but when there was the East and the West divisions, the issue was there would be years where nobody was really good in the East, and then the West was a murderer's row. And so, you know, there was a lot of imbalance in those schedules, where I think that this is probably the fairest the scheduling has been in a long time.
2: Well, it was just a suggestion, sir. Yeah. You know, Texas A&M last year did have a relatively easy schedule compared to some other teams, and, you know, I'd like to see Oklahoma in the SEC championship, but with their schedule this year, I just don't know.
0: I tell you what, Mike, thank you for the phone call. I will tell you this, that second game of the season is monstrous, right? I mean, if I'm not mistaken, that's over in Ann Arbor, taking on the Michigan Wolverines, who are going to have, what, Jason Beck is their new offensive coordinator for Bryce Underwood. So that whole crew right now is going to, Kip Lewis and that squad and Heineke, they're going to have to go out there and represent the SEC well. Let's go to Jasper, Alabama. We find Dylan. What's up, Dylan?
3: Hey, thank you, Peter, for taking my call. You know, I was thinking about your question and everything today, and you know, I was at the Alabama and Auburn game in 2010, and you know, I'm a big Alabama fan, and this hurts me to say this, but this is one of the craziest things that's happened right here. Mark Ingram running down the sideline and fumbles the football, and the ball rolls in a straight line. Never seen a football roll that straight before in my life. Goes out the back of the end zone. Pretty much just sucks the air out of the stadium. Just sucks the air out of the Alabama team that was probably going to end up winning that game if he had scored. But anyway, I want to say something to Bash real quick, dude. Hey, you know, here's something you need to focus on, man. I wouldn't worry about that damn what she done to your hair or anything. I'm just wondering what the hell she do to them eyebrows of yours, dude. There's some daggum caterpillars on there, man. I ain't gonna lie, brother. But Peter, there's callers waiting and everything, brother. I'll hop off here.
0: Dylan, I appreciate it. Bash is always a great sport, obviously, when he joins us, and he'll lean into it. But again, you go back and look at the Ingram fumble, and just think of how many things. And again, going back like kick six, right? I mean, if you go back and look at every single thing that had to happen, okay, for kick six, for that play to even happen, right? For Saban to even think about it, and remember, I think they called the timeout and where the spot was. There's like 17 different things that had to happen for kick six to happen. So that's part of the greatness that is the Iron Bowl, that you remember that for so long ago. Huntsville, Alabama, Rod, what's going on, Rod?
4: Hey, Peter, thanks for taking my call. It's great to talk to you. So listen, I just want to talk a little bit about, like, the last couple of days been a lot of what I call Notre Dame deranged syndrome. Alive and well by many of the callers. And I just want to kind of balance it out just a little bit. So, you know, if everybody remembers after the college football player selection, a lot of the callers almost unanimously said, you know what, it's a travesty that, you know, a Tulane or a James Madison gets in. They have no business being in the playoff. Would have freed up like a Texas or a Vanderbilt getting in. Then a month later, it was announced that if Notre Dame is ranked in the top 12 in the college football playoff, they get in. And all of a sudden now, that's a travesty, right? Mm. So, you know, that's crazy. You know, and then, you know, what I would say what a travesty is like the Rutgers, the Arkansas's, and, you know, the Maryland's of the world getting college football playoff money and TV money for doing nothing, all on the backs of the Ohio States and the Texas and the Georgias of the world. But, you know, no outrage there. That's just fine. We'll just, you know, pay off the schools that don't do anything for the conference. So, you know, if the hate meter for Notre Dame is right now about 8 out of 10, I can only imagine what it's going to be at the end of the season when Notre Dame competes for a national championship, maybe gets a Heisman Trophy. Hmm. You know, right now Freeman's got is getting back-to-back top two recruiting classes.
0: Yep.
4: He's signed 14 5-stars in his tenure. Brian Kelly signed 4 in his last 6 years. So, I mean, I don't know what your thoughts are on that, but you know, it's one thing to hate Notre Dame. I get it. Yep. That's fine, but they don't even respect the program right now.
0: Well, Rod, and thank you for the phone call. I will say this. I was one of the ones who really thought, and I was right, when I thought that Notre Dame was one of the most overrated brands that got in because just of the name and Rudy and the marketing of it. Until I saw Marcus Freeman come in and change that team around. And you didn't want a piece of them. They were physical. They weren't afraid of the battle, and they weren't afraid of the fight. And Freeman has brought that physicality and maybe more importantly, speed, to where Brian Kelly A, he couldn't really do it at LSU, and really couldn't break through it at Notre Dame when he was up there in South Bend. So to me, I think that they have worked this thing properly. When they never had to go to the ACC, they have had a lot of success. And you go back and look at that schedule right now, you'll be a fool to not think that Notre Dame's going to go at least 10-2, if not 11-1 and better with the roster that Freeman's put together. Okay, we'll see how it works out. We need to put the kids on a seven-second language delay. Bo and Thomas Burns going to give us their breakdown of the USA Bosnia World Cup and their favorite SEC squads coming up next here on Paul Feinbaum Show.
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0: Welcome back, Paul Feinbaum Show. Peter Burns in for Mr. Paul Feinbaum, and it's always a pleasure to be here and host in this chair. And I've had an opportunity to do a lot of things in my career that I'm very blessed about. I've interviewed Nick Saban. I've met presidents. I've interviewed Grammy Award winners, Oscar Award winners. But I don't know if I've ever been this nervous as this moment right now because of our two next guests, my favorite. Bo Burns and Thomas Burns. There it is. Bo.
1: Hi, Dad.
0: And Thomas. Hello, beautiful. And Mr. Thomas, how are you guys doing? Are y'all ready for the big USA Bosnia match coming up in a little bit?
1: Yeah.
0: Okay.
1: We're super excited.
2: I'm a big supporter. I have a United States socks. I even have United States socks on.
0: Okay.
1: So I am pumped.
0: You are pumped. Okay. Right now. So Thomas, I'll ask you first right now. What's been your favorite team to watch so far in the World Cup outside of the USA?
1: Probably some really shocking teams who has put on some really good performances so far. So I think it's, honestly, I'm just going to go with Mexico.
0: You're going to go with Mexico.
1: Okay. Great passing, great footwork, great shooting. They have all the advantages. Honestly, they might win this 2026 World Cup.
0: Okay, now, Bo, I hear a dog barking in the background. What's the dog's name again?
1: Saban.
0: Saban's being a little bit loud right now, right? I mean, does Saban bark whenever the USA scores? Are you telling Saban to be quiet?
1: Yeah, because he thinks we're in danger.
0: Okay, well, you're not in danger right now. Bo, have you enjoyed watching the World Cup so far? What do you think is going to happen between USA and Bosnia later?
3: I'm rooting for USA, but honestly, I think Bosnia is going to win.
0: Really? Okay. What's your soccer analysis that makes you think that the underdog Bosnia would take down the Americans today?
3: Turkey.
0: Okay. Yes.
3: I've never seen them play before. Like, they could be actually good.
0: Okay.
3: But we can't have Japan by match.
4: Plus, I don't want to jinx it.
0: Okay, you don't want to jinx it right now. Now, Thomas, you have an issue with the way the United States played against Turkey, right? Is that what you're saying?
1: The advantage, but I think it was just that they had some pretty good players that they substituted, but had they subbed all their good players for Turkey, and then so I think they had the advantage of passing and shooting, but I think U.S. has had the fan advantage.
0: Okay, one or two more questions here, and we'll let you guys go. And Bo, who is your favorite soccer player right now to watch in the World Cup?
3: Ronaldo. Okay. Definitely Ronaldo.
0: Ronaldo, yes, I see that smile. That's dangerous. Thomas, your favorite player is who?
1: I'm just going to go with...
0: Who?
1: Luis de Laz.
0: Okay.
1: Colombian.
0: All right, that's one. Real quick, Thomas, as we let you go, if the USA scores a game-winning goal right now, how do you think they would celebrate? Mm-hmm. Can you give me the celebration dance? What would be your celebration dance if you scored a goal? I think that's the worm. There it is. Unbelievable. All right, say go USA,
1: that's
0: guys.
1: That's Ronaldo, please.
0: All right, there it is, our soccer aficionados of the Paul Feinbaum
1: Show.
0: Oh, you have a question for me? Okay, you can ask one question right now.
1: Okay. Which team has beaten Ivory Coast but lost to a team that starts with an E? You really have to pay attention.
0: Okay, a team that lost to Ivory Coast but beat a team.
1: No, they beat. Oh, they beat Ivory Coast, but they lost to a team that starts with an E.
0: Not France, because they've won everything. Canada. I don't know.
1: No, it was Germany. They beat Ivory Coast 2-1, but they lost to Ecuador 2-1.
0: There it is, our FIFA World Cup update from Bo and Thomas Burns. Love you guys. Enjoy the game. We'll talk to you in a little bit. Bye. 855-242-PAUL is the phone number. Thank you guys for that. I mean, again, it's so fun right now to watch sports just in general, but to see my son to become a huge sports fan and diving into every SEC baseball, basketball, football game, and then Bo's along for the ride, and she enjoys it as well. And I think that's kind of the interesting thing is right now we don't have that many communal moments, right, in United States sports. Because traditionally it's, hey, our favorite team is an NFL squad that plays another city, or our favorite team is a SEC squad and we hate another SEC team. So the moments that come in tonight are really special to gather around the family and to have those moments of like, hey, we're all pulling for the same team. One more phone call in here until we'll take a quick break. Let's go to Memphis, Athens, Athena, actually. Thanks for joining us here on SEC. Paul Feinbaum, what do you got?
5: You know how LSU's going to Oxford, right?
0: Yep. October the 19th, or no, September 19th.
5: Do you think Lane's going to get beat, or how do you think he's going to get treated in Oxford?
0: I will say this, that there is as much of angst and interest in that game as anything that I've seen in a long time, maybe 20 years. I mean, the game of the century, 2011, between Alabama and LSU over in Tuscaloosa, 9-6 game. I was in the stadium. Everybody built that up to be the game of the century. That only became huge because of, you know, throughout the season, we saw they were on a collision course. I remember A&M hosting Texas for the first time when Texas came in. That night game, that environment, it was incredible. And that was one that we had waited for many years. But I don't know if I've seen that much angst around a game. Even Lane going back to Neyland. And, you know, that felt, I mean, it was a big deal, but it felt a little over the top. What I am curious to see is how Lane handles himself during that week. And Lane, by all accounts, has finally took the advice that I gave him back in October of last year to log off a little bit more. And that's what he should have done. And that's great for LSU. It's great for the team right now. But I'm very curious to see if he makes it about himself going into that week, or is it just all about business? It needs to be all about business for Lane that week. I think that's what I expect to see that week.
5: Who do you got winning?
0: Buddy, I have no idea, because that is like one of those throw the records out type games that I couldn't tell you right now. A, I don't even know what LSU is going to look like. They've put together this Avengers cast that costs, you know, it feels like $2 billion down there in Baton Rouge, but I have no idea how it gels. Like, I know I'm more confident in Trinidad at quarterback right now for Ole Miss, probably more confident in Kewon Lacy right now at Ole Miss, but I don't know if top to bottom the roster is as good in Oxford as it is in Baton Rouge right now.
5: You think there's going to be any fights that break out?
0: I hope there will not be. I hope both teams just have fun right now. But, again, I think it will be an interesting 2 weeks leading up to that. I'll put it that way. And I hope not, because I love – the pomp and circumstance. I love vitriol. I love teams that hate each other with an intense passion. But also at the same time, I want it to be a good environment. I want to see two heavyweights in college football playoff contenders go at it, as opposed to it being a kind of a stain on the conference. And again, if I'm Ole Miss fans, I know you want to boo. If you really truly want to get at Lane Kiffin and underneath his skin, you don't say jack squat about Lane Kiffin all week long. You just don't do it. And that will kill him even more than anything. That's the kryptonite that Lane has. If no one's talking about him, that will get to him. Now, I still think there's going to be a lot of people that won't be fired up. They're not going to take my advice. We'll put it that way. All right, more of your phone calls coming up on the other side. 855-242-PAUL is that phone number. Peter Burns in for Paul Feinbaum.
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0: Welcome back, Paul Feinbaum Show. Peter Burns in for Mr. Feinbaum, who is, by the way, in case you were out and didn't know, Paul got his Lifetime Achievement Award over for up in New York City with Barrett Sports Media Summit. So congratulations to Paul on that. He'll be back here in this chair, so have no fear tomorrow. Hopefully talking about a USA victory over Bosnia. We appreciate Bo and Thomas weighing in on, you know, Bo is so cute. Bo's like, I think USA is going to win, but I'm picking Bosnia just because I want to jinx them. So, I mean, she's already in. She gets it. 855-242-PAUL is the number. Vance in Georgia, thanks for joining us here on the Paul Feinbaum Show. What's up, Vance?
3: Hey, good afternoon, Peter.
0: How you doing?
3: I'm going to sound a little bit critical right now, not about you. I hear these guys, and he's talking about this running back that Alabama has, this Crowell kid. And I'm curious, what is missing with any concept of college football? Do you really believe that because his coach called him Nailhead or whatever the hell he called him, that he's just going to run through the SEC without blocking? Herschel Walker couldn't have done that. Bo Jackson couldn't have done that. Marcus Dupree couldn't have done that. Come on. I mean, what's missing here? It's almost embarrassing. I don't give a damn how tough the kid is. If you don't got an offensive line, you don't have a running game. And here's the one thing I've never uttered before, and I'm going to do it now. I could not be happier as an Alabama fan that Caden Proctor is no longer on that team. I think that just because you're big doesn't make you a football player. Just because you're big doesn't make you a first-round pick. I firmly believe one of two things will happen. He'll be a bust in the NFL as he was in college. The first 2 years he committed more penalties than I don't know who, Satan. The last two, he didn't commit that many penalties, but we didn't get any good from it. It didn't matter. So, unless he gets coaching that really matters, I don't believe he's going to be a good player. And all I got to say is, thank God he's gone.
0: Vance, let me. So, a lot to talk about here. So let me ask you this question. You're obviously Alabama fan. You mentioned that. So, If I had to ask you, through the two seasons that Kalen DeBoer has been there, how do you grade him? Give me the grade from an A-plus to an F-minus.
3: D.
0: A D. Okay.
3: Because the philosophy of football is not there. I don't understand who I'm watching play ball.
0: Okay. And what do you mean by that, Vance?
3: Late in the day. Well, you ain't got no running game. I believe some of the callers that say, well, it seems like he's trying to bring the West Coast offense, not the West Coast offense, but the you know what I mean, from out there in Washington down here, and it's not going to work. I think one of the most preposterous things I ever heard mentioned is that Michigan wanted to hire him to coach in the Big Ten. Are you kidding me? That doesn't make any sense. It doesn't make any sense here, and it doesn't make any sense there.
0: So
3: I'm sorry to be so demonstrative, but dadgummit, just because some kid's a tough high school kid, he was a dumbass to come out of high school anyway. He should have stayed another year.
0: Now, Vance, again, we were talking about just the idea of, you know, who is one person to kind of look at, right? So I don't think that they've declared this kid, the E.J. Kroll, as the next coming of Derrick Henry or Mark Ingram, just somebody that Nick Kelly at AL.com says, hey, keep an eye on this guy. But I want to go back to your conversation.
3: Oh, no,
0: But I want to go back to what you were saying about a D grade – for Kalen DeBoer in year two. I mean, there's 133 Division I teams. He was one of the last eight standing last year. And this is despite Ty Simpson being banged up. And so, and yet you're still not convinced that Kalen's the guy?
3: Not for a moment. Let's preface it. I mean, not preface it. Let's end it with this. Mm-hmm. You gained minus 3 yards against Georgia in the SEC championship game and then get curb stomped so bad by Indiana. Those are lasting memories. Mm-hmm. Those are, to me, minus 3 yards is actually more impressive than what Indiana did. To me, a shutout is the epitome of kicking your butt, even though they didn't do it. But minus 3 yards, Peter, I'm sorry. As a defensive-minded guy, that means total and complete dominance to me.
0: Vance, I appreciate the phone call. And the part that I do, because I was there. I was in Atlanta. I saw it. I saw right before the game started. And I could tell you what was about to happen. It was Kirby that was going to try to have an exorcism of the demons that he's had against Alabama. And a lot of it came to Alabama was banged up late into the season, especially with Ty Simpson. And again, he wasn't right. And you're right. They couldn't run the ball. And I do agree with you right there that if you're Ryan Grubb and you're Kalen DeBoer, yeah, you made a good run last year. But at some point, you need to get to that DNA of running the ball because that's what Alabama fans want. They saw it under Bear Bryant. They saw it under Nick Saban, and that's what they expect going forward. And I'll be honest with you, I think Kalen DeBoer knows that. Kalen DeBoer and Ryan Grubb had to get frustrated they couldn't do it.
3: Peter, can I bring this up? Because I don't really think that you and I are in an argument or a debate.
0: No, it's
3: I want to bring up one simple fact. Ryan Grubb, whatever his name is, he was at the Seattle Seahawks mm-hmm. 2 years ago.
0: And he got fired because they couldn't run the ball.
3: And what did they do the next year? They won the Super Bowl running the ball.
0: Sure. Yep.
3: That's all I got to say about that guy.
0: No, I'm with you. Vance, good discussion, man. Again, I think you're not alone in that sentiment of that Alabama fans want to run the ball, but I would put your frustration, the same thing with Kalen DeBoer's frustration and Ryan Grubb's frustration. We'll see if that plays out and it's changed coming up this season. Let's go out to Texas. Thank you for the phone call there. Ted, what do you got for us, sir?
1: Oh, I just like to tell you the fact that I've been the last 3 years or so a Paul Pine listener involved my whole day to that show. But also, while I got you on the phone, Peter, I really enjoy how you do the SEC Now. That's really a good show. Y'all really come up with stuff. Because I don't ever get a chance to talk to you, but I want to give you that compliment. And that's what I'm going to say. I enjoy Paul Feinbaum, and I especially enjoy you at SEC Now.
0: Mr. Ted, thank you so much for those kind words. We're very proud of what we've built over on SEC Now and kind of being the sports center of this network over a dozen years. Chaos that's happening right now between Senegal and Belgium. And remember, the winner of that gets the winner of USA Bosnia. We'll get you updated on that and also more of your phone calls as well. We actually got a couple open lines you want to get to hear before the show is over. 855-242-PAUL. Peter Burns in for Paul Feinbaum.
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2: Absolute chaos, not just necessarily here in the show, but right now we had Senegal that was up 2-0 on Belgium in the 86th minute, right? I mean, think about this. That's like the two-minute warning, down a couple of touchdowns. Belgium goes out there, scores two goals. It goes into overtime, or extra time, I should say, and now Belgium scores on a penalty late. And there's about a minute to go. So looking forward to seeing how that thing plays out. 855-242-PAUL is the phone number. Let's go out to Auburn, Alabama, where we find Henry. What's up, Henry?
3: Hey, I was calling. I wondered, what is the biggest win Alex Golish needs to get in his first year as head coach to prove that he really belongs to the SEC?
2: That's a great question. And you go back and look at it's the games at home, and Henry, thank you for breathing into the phone that way. This sounds crazy, but it's that first game against Florida is so big for many reasons, right? Because Summerall's in his first year, but just the first opportunity that you have to sit there and go, we played an SEC opponent at home, the place is going to be rocking. And we won, and we beat them, right? Because beating Southern Miss, yes, that would be nice. Beating Baylor, remember they play in Mercedes-Benz Stadium, that will be good. But the idea that you win that first game, you've got to win, I would say, one of these three. The first game against Florida, that's the SEC game, at Georgia or at Ole Miss to show that you can win on the road. And if you can steal one, no matter what happens the whole season, if in your first year you can go back into Alabama's backyard in the Iron Bowl and win that, just a game changer for him. Now, I spent some time with Alex Golish in the offseason and came away impressed. I think he said everything that Tiger fans wanted to hear, but I think Tiger fans also are like, man, my hand's been burned on the stove a little bit. Like, let me wait to see. So I'm curious to see what that offense is going to look like against Baylor when they open up on September the 5th. Swamp Dog, back again in Georgia. What's up, Swamp Dog?
4: Hello, Mr. Peter. I appreciate you taking me in again. I don't mean to call twice in one day, but I wanted to kind of chime in on one of the questions you had of the day today about some of the strangest things that you've seen in college football,
2: mm-hmm.
4: Weird things that happened and everything.
2: Yep.
4: And this is not an SEC game, but I believe it was Colorado. Five down.
2: Yeah, the fifth down game.
4: They got five downs to finally score. And in today's world, that is the young people watching now can't even wrap their head around that. How, with all the technology and replay and everything we got these days, how is that even possible? And I ask why they couldn't change it back then. Actually, they knew they blew it. So they gave them five downs to score. And they finally did, right?
2: That's correct, because what ended up happening is the infamous fifth down game. One of the things, if I'm not mistaken here, there was a lot of confusion back in here with the change crew. Lauterbach ends up being part of one of the referees there. But they went out and conferred for nearly 20 minutes to decide how to handle that right now. And they said, wait a minute, Colorado scored on the extra fifth down. And again, it's something that will never, ever happen again. Can you imagine this world of social media and instant replay?
4: Right.
2: And, I mean, again, the fact that that happened that way, never again.
4: No, and today's world, you know, the kids today, they'd say, how in the world could that even be possible, you know?
2: Yeah.
4: And I agree. I saw it. When I saw it, I couldn't believe it myself. And I said, why can't they change that? Yeah. I mean, they know they're wrong. I mean, you know, everybody in the world knew they were wrong. But anyway, that happened.
2: It is
4: that's one of the weirdest things I've ever seen.
2: I don't think that there is a doubt in that. I got to go back and read. There was a 2010 article that ESPN wrote about it. Just talked about there was something that had happened in the stands too, and one of the side judges got distracted about it. I mean, it just 15 different things had to happen in that way, and sure enough, it gave us one of the wildest moments in sports history. Let's go out to Alabama, Bama Van. Last thing here.

0: got for us, Bama Van?
1: You don't want to take my call, Peter Burns.
0: Why? No, I want to take all calls. What do you got?
1: No. Notice I only gave you one repetition of your name.
0: Okay.
1: I've called to reprimand you, to hurt your feelings, to attack you.
0: Okay.
1: And the reason is you keep bringing up this goofball, I don't know, this world soccer stuff.
0: Yeah, the World Cup, the largest sporting event in the world, yes.
1: Yeah, but no, but this is not our world in the Southeast.
0: It's the USA, Bama Van. There was a game in Atlanta. There's, it's the last. By the way, I don't have a phone, so I wasn't the one who let you go, Bama Van, because I know I did not mean to hang up. I was not the one who hung up on you. It is interesting because a lot of people say, well, wait a minute, why were you talking about the match? I think it's awesome right now. I think it's one of those things where you have an opportunity to gather everybody around the family and be like, hey, here, let's just watch. How many times can you cheer for the USA? You get the Ryder Cup events, you get Winter and Summer Olympics, and now in our country, you get an opportunity to watch the World Cup. And by the way, we're damn good, too. Fingers crossed. And now, if they win, this update just for you, Bama Van, they will be playing Belgium, who won 3-2 today. Hit me up on Twitter, at Peter Burns ESPN. More soccer takes right there as well. Congratulations to Paul Feinbaum. Lifetime Achievement Award. Well done, Paul. We'll be back tomorrow. Thanks for watching.
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4: There was a time I started gathering with the church, and when I did, I found myself with feelings of disconnection. In other words, I felt like I didn't fit in. When I came into the worship center, oftentimes looking at the ground, then I came across Psalm 33. Here's what it says, "But you, O Lord, are a shield for me, my glory, and the one who lifts up my head." God reminded me in that moment that He's the one who shields me from attacks from the outside, but more importantly, He said, "I'm your glory, not how you've performed in your life." And lastly, He said, "I'm the one who lifts up your head." So today, if you need one to be your shield, your glory, and the one who lifts up your head, turn to Him.
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1: I'm Christine Lisi. A new home for Jaylen Brown after a decade in Boston. The Celtics traded him to a division rival, the one that knocked them out in the first round of the playoffs. ESPN's Shams Charania is reporting Boston traded Brown to the 76ers for Paul George, two future first-round picks and two future second-rounders. How George performed in the postseason is appealing to the Celtics, says ESPN NBA front office insider Bobby Marks.
2: When you add him with Jason Tatum and Derek White and Peyton Pritchard, and now you get Mitchell, the dynamics of the roster changes. You get bigger, of course, as far as from length standpoint here, but you get 1 year less than what Jaylen Brown is owed. You get some first round equity coming back to you here.
1: We are moments away from kickoff for the U.S. men's national team in Bosnia and Herzegovina in the round of 32 at the World Cup. The winner plays in the round of 16 against Belgium, which rallied to defeat Senegal in extra time 3-2. Baseball, Junior Caminero has homered for a sixth consecutive game. He and the Rays leading the Royals 2-0 top of the second. Phillies up 6-2 on the Pirates, bottom four. Two of MLB's best pitchers on the hill tonight in Paul Skeens and Zach Wheeler. Cardinals and Braves tied at one, bottom third. Dansby Swanson had himself a day. Three home runs, eight RBI. The Cubs routed the Padres 23-3. These 26 runs he's driven in over the past 10 games ties Swanson for the most over a 10-game span with Joe DiMaggio, Jimmy Fox, Lou Gehrig, and Mel Ott. Yankees have now lost seven straight. Their latest defeat, 6-2-11 to the Tigers. Nationals tag Peyton Tolley, six runs, seven hits in three. They rolled by the Red Sox 10-2.
3: Hey, it's Michelle Smallman, and coming up Thursday, as NBA free agency continues to roll on, I'll tell you the one team that I haven't quite figured out what they're doing yet. It's on Sportsmanlike, 6 a.m. Eastern, right here on ESPN Radio, ESPN2, and ESPNU.

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1: Fireball.
2: Oh, yeah, we've heard about some moves across the NBA on this first day that free agency is opening, like Mo Wagner going to the Brooklyn Nets and Jackson Hayes going to the Utah Jazz. But ultimately, the one that changed the game tonight that shocked us all was the blockbuster move and the blockbuster trade of Jaylen Brown from the Boston Celtics to the Philadelphia 76ers, absolutely just tilting the Eastern Conference on its head. Amber and Ian on ESPN Radio, the ESPN app, Sirius XM Channel 80, presented by Progressive Insurance. You can give us a call at 888-SAY-ESPN, 888-729-3776. John Michaels, along with Tanitra Batiste, here with you tonight. And, of course, blockbuster moves in the NBA, and we are hoping for blockbuster moves on the pitch, as well as USA and Bosnia-Herzegovina are underway. We'll update you, of course, on that game throughout the night. But when you think about, and we've already had a great conversation with Antonio Daniels earlier, just a few minutes ago, and listen, John, we're now a couple hours removed from this, and there he is, Antonio Daniels, whom I remember talking to just a couple weeks ago, and we were talking about just the chess match between the Knicks and the Spurs and what we expected, but I can tell you, listening to his voice and thinking about our thoughts when we got this reaction, this was not the chess move that we expected from the Boston Celtics.
3: No, and I will tell you, Tanitra, right now I have sensory overload between everything that's going on in the NBA and having Team USA on my TV.
2: You're watching the match,
3: yeah, I'm watching the match here. That's why you get to see the side profile of me, which nobody wants to really see my side profile. But there is so much going on. Normally, July 1st, the sports calendar slows down. We'd be talking baseball. We might be talking WNBA, all-star ballots. But you had one of the most shocking trades that I can remember in the NBA. It's the most shocking trade we've had in the NBA since Luka was traded in the middle of the night about a year and a half ago. That's where this is for me with Jaylen Brown. And it's not the fact that Jaylen Brown got traded. It's what he got traded for.
2: And what he got traded for sure.
3: That's the biggest overload that I have so far.
2: Yeah, because we were expecting, when we think back to the original ask from the Boston Celtics, it was reportedly 4 first-rounders, right? Mm-hmm. And we get to today, and it's a couple of first-rounders, a couple of second-rounders. And then those picks are far down the road that are coming. In fact, it's the 2028 first-round pick that could convert from a first to a swap that's more favorable to Boston, a 2031 unprotected Philadelphia first, 2028 second rounder, and it's just not what we thought. And then, of course, the Boston Celtics agreeing to get Jaylen to a trade to Jaylen Brown, to the Philadelphia 76ers for Paul George. Another aspect of that trade which shocked us, because when you think about Paul George in his current iteration, the Paul George that played a combined 77 games across the last two seasons, and a Paul George who is 35, well on the other side of his best days, and even looking at what the Celtics are in terms of them picking up Mitchell Robinson, still having Jason Tatum and Derek White, etc. But when you look at that team in the Philadelphia 76ers that just they exited them from the NBA playoffs, and not just the playoffs, but the first round of the playoffs without Jaylen Brown, they still have Tyrese Maxey, B.J. Edgecombe, and Joel Embiid. And if that's a healthy triumvirate that Jaylen Brown is joining, I mean, the Sixers, to me, have just gotten absolutely scary. And the Celtics, I think it's a question mark of the moves that you made were scary.
3: It's funny when you say the iteration of Paul George. I don't even think of Paul George anymore. No disrespect to Paul. He, you know, he's going to be a hall. He's going to be a basketball Hall of Famer before it's all said and done. I don't think about him in the pantheon of the NBA anymore because he's not a needle mover. Paul George, if he would have been a piece of a trade where maybe you were getting Tyrese Maxey or you were getting somebody along those lines as the headliner and Paul George was the money aspect of the trade, I would have been with that. Him being the piece first-round picks doesn't move the needle for me. Tanitra, you brought up the 2031 pick. Do you understand you're picking somebody that right now is either in eighth or ninth grade? That's what that pick is. You're picking somebody right now who cannot drive, who cannot vote, who can't buy a pack of cigarettes and can't buy a beer. That's what you just traded for Jaylen Brown. I have always been parades over prospects. I will push chips in the middle, which is what Philadelphia did, because you have a chance to get a parade with Jaylen Brown. I don't give a damn about a prospect that's sitting in eighth grade right now that hasn't got hit in puberty as of yet.
2: Yeah, because even when we think about the teams that kind of have that blueprint of building through the draft, a la Thunder and Spurs, still, they were getting draft picks that they were able to act on almost immediately.
3: They were also getting
2: high draft picks that paid serious dividends. These aren't going to, in all likelihood, be high draft picks. And we know the bottom of the first round and the second round of the NBA draft are decidedly different than what the top and even a little bit, to some degree, the middle of the draft looks like. So, yeah. Unless, as Antonio Daniels alluded to a little bit earlier and we talked about as well, unless there's another move that's attached to this that we don't quite know about that Brad Stevens has in the works, as of now, it's still just an absolute head-scratcher. But JJ, in Indiana, the Jaylen Brown trade from the Celtics to the Sixers, your reaction?
4: What's up, y'all? Hey, I like y'all being doing what you do. I love listening to y'all. I'm going to try and bring a voice for reason to this. First of all, thank you, Boston and Philadelphia, for leveling the playing ground for a comeback Indiana team that needs a little leverage. I was thinking with the drafts that Stevens had brought in with the trade, might be premature, but it might be a little bit of rebuilding, knowing that he still has Tatum. He's got Mitchell Robinson, got some other key players. Maybe he can get some in the draft that's more robust, being that Jaylen Brown will be one more year in at that point. I'm thinking that's the line right there. Philly is now at a win-now mode, so they made a good move, a big move. I do have a question, though. With LeBron on the move, what does that do as far as the status of his son in L.A.? Appreciate you guys.
3: That is a fascinating point. So I'll address the first part and then get to Bronny here in just a second. The first part, I don't think Boston is out of it by any stretch of the imagination. Jason Tatum's still a top, when 100% healthy, he's a top 10 player in the NBA. Derek White has become an unbelievable secondary third option. Pritchard can still shoot it. You added interior depth, obviously, with what you got with Mitchell Robinson, which you needed. So I think Boston will be in the mix, and we'll get to, I'm trying to disseminate the Eastern Conference who's who. Yes. As far as Bronny goes, look, I think LeBron did his son a solid by waiting to announce that he was leaving the Lakers until the day after they had to pick up the guarantee. Yeah. But guess what? At $2 million, they're going to tell Bronny bye-bye. Bronny's probably going to follow LeBron to wherever he goes, and they'll finish out LeBron's career together.
2: I want to go back to something JJ said as well, because we haven't talked about it tonight, but I definitely mentioned it last night. I've been talking about this for the past few days. When we're talking about the balance of power shifting in the East, if you will, the Indiana Pacers, I'm glad that JJ mentioned it, because we haven't mentioned it tonight, but I've been saying that as well. Like, they're going to be back in the mix, potentially, because they've got Tyrese Halliburton, who will come back, hopefully for them, looking like old Tyrese, right? Aaron Nesmith, who showed us a lot in their run to the NBA Finals just a year ago in taking on the Oklahoma City Thunder. They've got Pascal Siakam. They've got players, and they've got themselves actually a decent bit of depth. Haven't really seen them make any moves so far, but I think that's another reason why you can say the East is kind of up for grabs, and we don't really kind of know what the rank and file will be, because there are still so many factors, including a team like the Pacers, that are kind of the great unknown, because we don't know what Tyrese Halliburton will look like until we see Halle take the court again. So how do you rank the East? After all the moves in the past 24 hours, it's John Michaels and Tanitra Batiste here on Amber and Ian on ESPN Radio, the ESPN app, and SiriusXM Channel 80.
0: A Major League Baseball 4th of July doubleheader. 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
15: Hold on, wait a minute. Y'all thought I was finished. Whoa. When I bought the ass tomorrow, y'all thought it was raining. Yeah. Texting on him. Some like Popeye on his finish. Double M, yeah, that's my team. Rose, the captain, I'm lieutenant.
2: Dreams and nightmares. I'm going to go with it's a dream for Philly right now. Amber and Ian on ESPN Radio, the ESPN app and Sirius XM Channel 80, presented by Progressive Insurance. 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John Michaels, along with Tanitra Batiste, here with you tonight, talking about the big move, major move of Jaylen Brown from Boston to Philadelphia. But we know we also have a great match that's going on in the World Cup. United States taking on Bosnia and Herzegovina. They're in the 16th minute, and the United States has done a great job in terms of possession, 79% to 21%. No shots on goal just yet, one for Bosnia and Herzegovina. And of course, we will keep you guys posted on how we're doing. And an amazing save, by the way, by the U.S. to keep Bosnia and Herzegovina off of the board. But listen, the East, after the past 24 hours, whether it's something that one of our callers mentioned just now in teams that are maybe still in sleep mode, like the Indiana Pacers, who still have a great core, but we're looking to see, are they going to do anything to kind of get themselves back in the top of the conversation for the East? Or is it going to be a situation where, despite the Boston Celtics, parting ways with Jaylen Brown, you still see them as one of the top two or three teams in the East. And then they're the world champion New York Knicks, who said a bit adieu to Mitchell Robinson. He, of course, is now with the Celtics. How do some of the moves play out with them? But, I mean, for you, John, I know when I think about it, I think the East is an absolute toss-up, because you still are looking at even the Toronto Raptors, who are your fifth seed going into the playoffs and had a nice run, a phenomenal performance by Scottie Barnes. And then you think about them adding Kawhi Leonard back to the mix. Now, it's always about ability being his best availability, and it's not always there. But you could argue that nobody shows up for the postseason quite like Kawhi Leonard. So you put him with RJ Barrett and maybe a healthy Emmanuel quickly. They have a squad that could make some noise. And again, now that Jaylen Brown is going to be a part of that triumvirate that was already in place with Embiid and with VJ Edgecombe and Tyrese Maxey, like, man, the East in terms of ranking them, 1-8, 1-6. Let's just talk about that. The 1-6, those guys who are above that play-in line.
3: I don't know, and that's the hard part. So I look at it this. I'll back up to the teams that were in the play-in last year that got marketably better already. And remember, these rosters are not finished. Philly is marketably better by acquiring Jaylen Brown and swapping him basically for Paul George. Remember, they were one game out of the play, staying out of the play-in a year ago. Miami is marketably better having Giannis Antetokounmpo. And granted, they've still got to fill out the roster and find some shooters. They're arguably going to be the best defensive team in the league with Bam, with Giannis, with Davion Mitchell, obviously with Andrew Wiggins, who's already re-signed. When I think about it right now, New York to me will be number one until proven otherwise. Yes, I think losing Mitchell Robinson is going to hurt, but you still have Karl Anthony Towns, and Jalen Brunson proved he is that dude. Right now, number two to me, I have a toss-up between Philly, and this is contingent on them being healthy, and the Detroit Pistons, although I'm still not 100% sure what in the hell Detroit's trying to accomplish this offseason. Yeah. I think then the grouping after that is Miami, Boston, Cleveland actually might be closer to Detroit than the rest of them. They were an Eastern Conference Finals team, and Toronto. And then your play-in teams become Orlando, Atlanta, Indiana, and whichever one of those teams at the top are out. I think Milwaukee will be more competitive than people think. Tyler Hero can play ball. Chicago doesn't matter. Brooklyn doesn't matter. And the Wizards, we forget about the Wizards, but I think the top is New York and Philly and Detroit. I think those are the three as of today that I would have at the top of the Eastern Conference.
2: Yeah, and I think when it comes to the Wizards, they're one of those teams that, yeah, I wouldn't be shocked if they played their way into the play-in, which would still be an accomplishment for that franchise. But I think ultimately that's kind of how they land. But yeah, if we had to make the decision today, as I mentioned, I would go with the Knicks as well as sort of that number one team. I think that they can still figure it out in the post-Mitchell Robinson era. And then I think from there are still some it depends.
3: Right.
2: Because we don't know what's going to happen with Jalen Duren. That's still kind of the biggest domino to fall, if you will, after this team. Of course, moving on from Tobias Harris as well, but the biggest domino, we're still waiting to find out what's going on with the Jalen Duren situation.
3: I think LeBron tips the power. If LeBron goes to Cleveland.
2: That's where I was going with that. And so I still feel like it depends, because I would the Pistons and Cavs as currently constructed, I'd probably go with 2-3. But if the Cavaliers happen to snag LeBron James, that changes it for me too.
3: Well, and I think the same thing down in Miami. If Miami gets LeBron James.
2: If Miami gets LeBron, then because remember we were talking earlier about the fact that you have Bam Adebayo, and I think we were joking and saying it might be a score that looks like 75-72. And I was like, well, Bam can score that all by himself. But then you have a Giannis Antetokounmpo. You put LeBron James there, and I'll take you kind of back in your Miami Heat days. If you've got those guys, then you can afford to maybe have a Mario Chalmers type of guy to kind of round it out. Just get yourself some shooters, and then you're right there in the mix if you're the Miami Heat. So, yeah, I think in terms of those top four teams, but I still say if I look at it in rounding out the six, if Kawhi Leonard is healthy,
3: right,
2: then the Raptors are at least still in that top six for the East. And then I'm very – interested to see where these Pacers land. Like, where are they going to be, and what are they going to look like? Are they going to make any moves to kind of improve themselves in addition to, of course, getting a healthy Tyrese Halliburton back? But ESPN NBA analyst Quentin Richardson talked about how he looks at the East after the Jaylen Brown trade.
13: I feel like the offseason is in full effect. God, teams are loading up. Teams are trying to get themselves in position. They're looking at what the New York Knicks were able to do this last year, and they want in on it. Everybody feels like that was a wide-open race last year, and they feel like it may be the very well same way this upcoming season. And I look at Philly, I look at Boston, I look at Miami, I look at Detroit. All of these teams that are retooling and getting ready, it's going to be up for grabs. And it's going to, obviously, the regular season will give us a little foresight about what's going to happen, but I feel like it's going to be a wide open thing again in the East this year. It's going to be a lot of big teams and a lot of going back and forth, but I think it's anybody's ball game right now. And I think obviously LeBron is the one piece that's hovering out there. And if he goes to if he goes to Miami, he kind of tips the scale, but if he goes to Cleveland, he puts them right up in that upper echelon as being a serious contender as well.
3: Yeah, Quentin's not wrong with that at all. It's going to make the Eastern Conference must-watch TV. This past year, it was kind of topsy-turvy. Nobody expected Detroit to be the best team record-wise, but then they got to the postseason, and they looked like a young team that wasn't ready to be there. It becomes fascinating now what LeBron's going to do. How quickly does he want to make a move? And, Tanitra, here's where I'm at if I'm a GM across the NBA. I'm kicking myself. If I'm the Oklahoma City Thunder, not that you needed Jaylen Brown, but you had 932 picks, give or take, over the next 3 or 4 years. You could have probably gotten somebody like Jaylen Brown. If you're somebody else that had a lot of picks, if you're the Hawks, I cobbled together a trade where it would have been like Dyson Daniels, Zachary Richesse, a couple other pieces, threw in some picks. You could have maybe got Jaylen Brown, brought him back home. The fact that you allowed Philadelphia to swoop in there with an old Paul George and a bunch of picks 5 years down the road, it's borderline criminal what happened.
2: Yeah, it's a head-scratcher because for sure, I was thinking even the Portland Trail Blazers, like they could put a package together as much as they probably don't want to lose a young Scoot Henderson. But if you've got to put that package together, Drew Holiday, we know, is always in the mix of a package somehow, somewhere. He's always on the move. But I thought the Blazers may have had a shot at kind of putting a package together that would have been similar. But ultimately, I think, LeBron now steps back and he has to make the decision. I think the East plays better for him in terms of championship hopes. But I think as far as you mentioned, when we're looking at the Western Conference, or really when we're looking at some teams overall, because the thought was Hawks go after Jaylen Brown, try to get him, and then they didn't. And so, but when we see the details of this trade to the Sixers, it's an absolute head scratcher, right? But you still have the Western Conference, where it feels like, unless there's some major move that happens in the next 24 hours for maybe that number three spot, right, I think the West is still set as Thunder, Spurs, probably still Nuggets where they are. I don't know, Lakers are a toss-up. They probably sit in that fourth spot, and then Rockets, and we'll see with the Timberwolves. I'm still not convinced that they've gotten better to the point where they move out of that sixth spot.
3: I don't know what the heck Minnesota's doing. They're going to be a fun team to watch. They're going to score 1 million points a game. I don't know how that plays out in the playoffs. I thought the Portland point was fantastic. I would have traded two or three of the young guys that you have because you're guard-oriented to go get Jaylen Brown and have him be a true number one. They didn't do it. Boston probably could have got a better package out there, but they didn't.
2: They didn't indeed, but the Lakers did a lot in free agency. Who's feeling the most heat in LA? Rob Pelinka, Luka Doncic. We'll discuss next.
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25: I'm Christine Lisi. In the round of 32 at the World Cup, United States and Bosnia and Herzegovina are scoreless in the first half. The winner will play in the round of 16 versus Belgium, which came back to beat Senegal 3-2 in extra time. It has been a whirlwind in the NBA these last 2 days. A day after LeBron James announced he was leaving the Lakers and the Clippers traded Kawhi Leonard to the Raptors, the Celtics pulled off a blockbuster involving a finals MVP. They traded Jaylen Brown to the 76ers for Paul George, two future first-round picks and two future second-rounders. Brown, coming off a career season, joined Joel Embiid, Tyrese Maxey, and BJ Edgecombe in Philly. ESPN NBA analyst Chinea Gwumike.
26: BJ Edgecombe and Tyrese Maxey, just downhill. They're excellent. But Jaylen Brown downhill, he's a savant. He's coming off of a 29 points per game season. He can get you a bucket. If you think about the 1, 2, 3/4 in JB, all of them have the same skill set, but this backcourt just got someone that is supercharged.
25: Two of baseball's top pitchers on the hill tonight. Pittsburgh ace Paul Skeens, 8 runs, 6 hits in 4. Philadelphia's Zach Wheeler, 4 runs, 9 hits, 10 strikeouts in 4 2/3. Phillies leading the Pirates 8-4, bottom five. Ozzy Albies, go-ahead solo home run. That's put the Braves up 2-1 on the Cardinals, bottom five. On ESPN, Brewers leading the Reds 2-0, bottom one. One RBI each for William Contreras and Jake Bowers. Rays up 2-0 on the Royals, bottom four. Junior Caminero's homered for a 6th straight game. 3 home runs today for Dansby Swanson. He drove in 8 runs as well in the Cubs' 23-3 rout of the Padres.
17: 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Coming up on Thursday's show, comedian Brad Williams is in studio, the latest from the World Cup, and the guest host is Seth Rollins. 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
2: 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Tanitra Batiste and John Michaels in for Amber and Ian. And hey, it's been busy, of course, with this Jaylen Brown trade from the Boston Celtics to the Philadelphia 76ers. It is arguably the blockbuster trade that shocked us all to kind of kick off free agency. So if you want to talk about it, weigh in with us. Again, call us at 888-SAY-ESPN, 888-729-3776. But meanwhile, a lot more activity over in L.A. because, hey, the Lakers, they lose Marcus Smart as a starting point. Then they acquire Walker Kessler in their own blockbuster trade with the Jazz. And they also agree to terms with Sandro Mamukelashvili. Got that right. Mm-hmm. Say that.
3: There you go.
2: Quickly. They bring in Quentin Grimes as well. And, of course, they get Colin Sexton to agree with the deal to the Lakers as well. Jackson Hayes leaving the Lakers and signing with the Jazz. Now, of course, the biggest of those likely, you could say, Walker Kessler, because the thought was, hey, he was going to sign with Utah, but that didn't quite work the way Utah thought it would. The Lakers had their opportunity, seized it to get their big man to put in the middle, a guy that Luka Doncic wanted so that that team could be faster while also having a rim protector there as well. But when you look at these moves that the Lakers have made, I mean, there's a lot of pressure on the general manager, Rob Pelinka, because at this point, you've agreed to let LeBron James move on, and you're saying that you think that Luka Doncic, whom you swept away in the heat of the night from the Dallas Mavericks in 2025, you're basically saying he's our cornerstone. You're then giving a massive contract to Austin Reeves, who bet on himself. You're bringing in Walker Kessler on a major deal as well. And you're saying that you think that those three are basically key to the Los Angeles Lakers being able to go on a championship run. Maybe not this year, but maybe in the next year or two. And, of course, some additional pieces there as well. But, I mean, John, to me, I feel like when you let go of a player like LeBron James, who single-handedly, you could argue, of course, with some other outstanding performances here and there, got this team out of the first round in a year where everyone assumed, the Houston Rockets, you got no Doncic, you got no Reeves. Houston moves on. Lakers beat them in six games. And you move on from LeBron James and say you think this is your future.
3: Well, look, LeBron was not part of the future. I think that was a very mutual decision. The Lakers wanted to move on. I think LeBron wanted to move on. Your centerpiece was always going to be Luka Doncic. When you traded for him at 27 years old, he is a true superstar in the league. I thought the moves for the Lakers are just moves. Those are moves that you go, all right, cool, you added some pieces. You overpaid for Austin Reeves. I'm sorry, Austin Reeves, in my estimation, is not a $41 to $51 million a year player, and that's what he's going to make over the next 4 years. Walker Kessler is a rotation piece. He's not a $30 million a year center. You're talking about a guy at the best in his career. The most minutes he's ever played is 30 minutes a night. That's nice. The most points he's ever averaged for a full year is 11.1. And granted, with Luka, you don't have to do a whole lot. The other pieces are just guys. Colin Sexton is years removed from being kind of a star in the league, and we thought he was going to be a little more than he is. Quentin Grimes is a nice shooter. They're not close to San Antonio. They're not close to Oklahoma City. And unless, I don't even know if there's an unless. Unless Austin Reeves turns to about 23, 24 points a game and becomes a real number two, I think they just made moves to say for the fact that they made moves.
2: Yeah, because when I look at it, and just to kind of break it down in the terms that you mentioned there as well, like I'm looking at Walker Kessler, right, and what he brings to the table, and I'm looking at the immediate comparison in Victor Wembanyama, just apples to apples in terms of position. And you look at Victor Wembanyama, you look at Isaiah Hartenstein, and think about, obviously we know what the alien can do. We saw Victor Wembanyama show us what the future is going to be with the Spurs and out West. You saw Isaiah Hartenstein come into a series where a very hobbled Thunder were still able to get to a game seven against the Spurs, in large part because Hartenstein went out there and basically made Wimby work for everything he had to get and anybody else that was coming inside from the Spurs. So I'm just trying to understand in that pantheon where Walker Kessler makes you better and where he's in that conversation, and I just don't feel like he is. And then, you know, kind of looking at Austin Reeves, while I agree, I think that there are times when he can shoot the lights out of the place. When I look at where Oklahoma City is, and granted, Lu Dort, not so much, but when I look at Oklahoma City, theirs is a two-way backcourt, right? And what Dort doesn't bring to you on the offensive side of the ball, he is killer defensively. Stephon Castle, yeah, he's got some growth, if you will, but you can see the burgeoning of a star two-way player, just amazing young talent. So again, I don't see where, if I stacked the Lakers up as currently constructed to where the Thunder are now, where the Spurs are now, and even some of the moves they made in the draft to deepen what they have as far as the rotation goes, I just don't see where it's there unless, like I said before, the Rob Pelinka is seeing the Walker Kessler major move, make a couple other pieces fit for this year, but with an eye out to say in 2 to 3 years, I'll be building and adding on to that in order to make a true run at the Spurs or a true run at the Thunder. But it's like Kendrick Perkins said, our ESPN NBA analyst on NBA Today. He said, hey, regardless of whether it's now or then, Rob Pelinka has pressure to get it done.
0: Rob Pelinka, your ass is on the clock. I believe there's no other general manager or whatever that's under the amount of pressure Rob Pelinka to make sure that he get this right and put a roster around Luka Doncic that they actually could be labeled legit title contenders. Because the Laker fan base is not trying to hear anything in between. It's either championship or bust. This is the city of champions.
3: Yeah, and that's the reality of being a Lakers general manager. That's the reality of trying to put together a roster. They don't live under the same rules as a lot of other franchises. You're talking about Tinseltown. You're talking about L.A. They want to win. They're used to winning, whether it's Magic, Kareem, you name it. You've got a star in Luka Doncic, who dedicated last offseason to getting into better shape. He had a phenomenal year while he was healthy. The problem is now you've got $475 million tied up in Walker Kessler, Austin Reeves, and Luka Doncic. Two of those things are not like the other. I'm sorry, the other two guys are way overpaid, and the Lakers are not going to win a title as currently constructed.
2: Yeah, and I think as well, you kind of look at this team, and going back to what you said about the franchise, like this is a franchise that has expectations the same way the Celtics have expectations of being a winning organization, and you see them having gotten that championship in 2020 and having to really go into a decade's drought before LeBron James arrived, and now they're building and they're in the conversation of contending, but not necessarily contending for a title. And you do wonder how this actually gets them a step closer. I don't think that it necessarily does, but now, to your point, Luka Doncic is officially the man. You knew it when he was coming in, when they got him in 2025, that they were going to start building around him. But now, Luka Doncic is on the clock. So you got to think that there have to be some high expectations for him as well, because now you're going to be expected to be the leader. You're going to be expected to deliver, and you're going to be expected not to be, you know, whining and complaining about calls and the like. You're now the face of this franchise, and now the expectation is going to be on your shoulders to get him back to the Larry O'Brien trophy.
3: Yeah, he was always going to be – I don't want to say he was ever in LeBron's shadow, because that's not the truth. Luka is a star on his own. But while LeBron was there, the headline was always going to be about LeBron. Now that LeBron has moved on, all of the headline is going to be on Luka. And I'll be honest, Luka's going to have more pressure this year than he's ever had in his career. Right. In Dallas, it was a great story dragging that Dallas Mavericks team all the way to the NBA Finals.
2: Right.
3: But them just making the finals was a big accomplishment.
2: Just
3: making the finals in L.A. is not going to be a big accomplishment if they don't win it.
2: Exactly, because, yeah, you go back to that 2024 team, and that team, remember, before the trade deadline, that team was not even in the conversation of getting to the postseason, and then they make some moves, and you put together a team with Derek Lively Jr., you got Dan Gaffer, P.J. Washington, and a healthy Kyrie, and all of a sudden they make a run to the NBA Finals. Woohoo! If you're Dallas, that's not going to be the bar that is set, is not the bar that's set for the Los Angeles Lakers. Quick update coming out of the World Cup, U.S. and Bosnia, still even at 0-0 in the 41st minute. We'll have updates all night long here on Amber and Ian. Now, the other blockbuster trade, the blockbuster of them all today, Jaylen Brown, that trade, will it have any impact on LeBron's decision? It's John Michaels and Tanitra Batiste here on Amber and Ian on ESPN Radio and the ESPN app.
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0: USA! USA! USA is officially on the board as Fowler and Balogun puts it in the net. 1-0 USA leads Bosnia as they are in the 41st minute and two there. Headed into halftime, and it was back and forth, and the United States actually did a great job early on just in terms of possessions, but now they're able to actually capitalize on it and put the first goal of the night for Team USA on the board. It's Amber and Ian on ESPN Radio, the ESPN app, and Sirius XM Channel 80, presented by Progressive Insurance. 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John Michaels along with Tanitra Batiste here with you guys tonight. Well, Jaylen Brown, the trade that we didn't see coming, but finally the Boston Celtics found themselves a trade partner in a division rival in this Philadelphia 76ers. Essentially, you got a couple first-round picks in the deal, a couple second-round picks, but ultimately, it's a Jaylen Brown for Paul George trade. But the question is, with LeBron James still out there deciding which team he is going to move on to after announcing that he would not be with the Lakers this upcoming season, do you see this Jaylen Brown trade having any impact on what LeBron ultimately decides to do?
1: Look, LeBron has said openly, or not, maybe not openly, Rich Paul, I believe, has said it, that money is not going to be a factor, that he would even play on the minimum to go somewhere where he has a chance to win an NBA title. Does he decide to be –

0: Thing. He's got great defenders in behind him. All he's going to have to do is facilitate the basketball. But if you had a dream, for me, it would be going to San Antonio. That would,
1: let me ask you this.
0: It's never going to happen, but that would be the dream.
1: Yeah, no, that'd be super cool. But let me ask you this, going back to what you said about legacy, when you say that he wouldn't necessarily go to certain teams like the Thunder, like the Spurs, because of legacy, when you think of legacy, what do you mean in that context?
0: I just don't think being a last-minute ring chaser. Like, everybody goes back to the decision with LeBron and go, oh, you know, he decided to team up with D-Wade and Chris Bosh. I have no problem with that. He had gone 7 years in Cleveland and hadn't won an NBA title. And when you're talking about Anderson Varejao maybe being the second best player on his team and Boobie Gibson and guys like that, why wouldn't you go team up when you're a free agent to go do so? Same thing in Los Angeles. He decides to leave Miami and he wants to go to arguably the most storied franchise in the history of the NBA. I just don't see LeBron at 41 years old wanting to go be the third piece in San Antonio or wanting to go be the fourth piece, whatever it would maybe in Oklahoma City. That's what I mean by legacy. To me, the natural move is go back home. Finish out your career in Cleveland where it started. Maybe you bring Cleveland an NBA championship. If not, you get sent off into the sunset the best way possible.
1: For sure. And I just had to ask that legacy question, John, because, of course, one of the pieces of feedback, kind of what you saw, the pushback on LeBron yesterday was, oh yeah, there he goes again, being a ring chaser. He's just going to go to wherever he thinks he's going to get a ring. And my thought was, well, why wouldn't he do that? Like, why wouldn't he at least go to a contender, right? But if we're talking about it, like you said, in terms of legacy where, hey, he's always kind of been the alpha dog, the number one, if you will, why would he go to a team like the Thunder or the Spurs where he'd arguably be possibly the number three? So yeah, just kind of that clarification there. But I do agree with you. It would be fun. I don't know if it could happen, but it would be a cool thing if we got the opportunity to see LeBron James and Victor Wembanyama together. And unsportsmanlike, Michelle Smallman, host of Unsportsmanlike, said, hey, maybe the Spurs should give it a try.
2: We keep talking about the Spurs adding a veteran presence that can teach Wemby and that young core how to win. If LeBron James is willing to take less and it's financially possible, what about him joining Wemby and the Spurs? He could teach Wemby how to win, teach him how to preserve his body, the business of the NBA. I don't know. I see a lot of connectivity there. I doubt it will happen, but if there's a mystery team, I just wanted to throw that one out there.
0: Great points by Michelle, because if you watch the NBA Finals, you're talking about a team that had five double-digit leads and literally blew all of them. One, they hung on to win. But outside of that, they probably could have won the championship had they had a veteran presence. LeBron not only could teach Wemby how to become the superstar that he needs to be, because I think Wemby had big-time shrinkage in the Finals. He could also help Dylan Harper, who was great, help, obviously, Stephon Castle, who was great, make it easier for Julian Champagne to stand there and shoot wide-open threes, be able to be a guy that takes over some of the ball handling and facilitation and get him into better shots in the fourth quarter. If he wanted to take the minimum, go to San Antonio. But then you get back to that legacy question, because he truly would be ring chasing if he goes up to San Antonio.
1: For sure. Yeah. And when you think about that exact point going about the veteran presence or lack thereof, they really thought on some level, although not a super grown veteran presence in De'Aaron Fox, but you're thinking, okay, you really didn't see as, at least I didn't see as much as I thought we could have seen or should have seen from like a Harrison Barnes, right? Because you've got that pedigree, you've got that experience. And so, yeah, you saw at the end of the game, the veteran presence that helped the Knicks to close out that just wasn't there for the Spurs. So it would in theory work, and it probably would be an absolute show, because hey, LeBron wouldn't have as much pressure on him to carry a team like he's had to do, like he had to do just last season with the Lakers. So I think that would be fun. And I think too, I wouldn't mind seeing like a LeBron Jokic pairing.
0: Oh,
1: right?
0: God, yes.
1: like that. That would just be super cool as well, because, again, I think that the Nuggets are a team that has pieces, right? Nikola Jokic being that main piece. Can you imagine if they brought Nikola Jokic or brought LeBron James in to pair him with Nikola Jokic? Jamal Murray is healthy. Christian Braun's healthy. Cam Johnson is healthy and plays a little bit better.

0: better than what we've seen, like that could be scary good, because Denver did end up as a 3 seed in the West, and just imagine.
1: Well, you think about it, LeBron
0: would make that is.
1: Jokic would by far be the best big he's ever played with. They got to play with Anthony Davis the year that they won the title. Anthony was 100% healthy.
0: But Anthony, when he's healthy.
1: Right. That's the big thing. Joker is there. Chris Bosh turned into a stretch four when he was down in Miami. That would be a fascinating one. The one for me, and again, this goes to me being selfish, being a Heat fan, I'd love to see him paired up with Giannis and Bam, because he then has something that he really never would have had, and that's two monsters behind him to play defense. Because a lot of times you think about it, Tanitra, when LeBron is on the floor, he had to guard one through at least four, and in sometimes he'd have to guard one through five.
0: Yep.
1: Now you could just tell him, you go take the best perimeter player and don't worry about it. You want to talk about switchability? Throw Andrew Wiggins in there. You have switchability of Wiggins, LeBron, Giannis, and Bam. Davion Mitchell's a dog. That would be maybe the best defensive team in the history of the NBA if you put that group together.
0: Yeah, and you think about the physicality that you see in the East and how that physicality started to continue to show itself more and more as the playoffs went on. And I just see a LeBron, Giannis, Bam type of trio that kind of harkens back to a big three that really – and I think that's the kind of big three where you don't need – the other two starters to be superstars.
1: Sure.
0: You just need them to do their jobs, play their roles, and get it done.
1: And the opportunity to go back and right a wrong. And I know the way the divorce ended between the Heat and LeBron was not really amicable. Pat Riley felt a little bit slighted on that. Think about it. He went back and righted the wrong in Cleveland. Went back there and won Cleveland an NBA title. If he goes back and gets Miami into the mix, it would be one of the ultimate redemption stories. So, selfishly, go back to the 305, Bron.
0: Yeah, and I think most people are wondering if there's the ability, sort of like when a husband and wife divorce and then they find a way to become amicable and friends and co-parent. A lot of people are wondering if that kind of symbiosis can even happen between Pat Riley and LeBron James. But yeah, that would be major. We'll get both sides of the Jaylen Brown trade, starting with Philly. How to come together, we'll discuss. It's Amber and Ian on ESPN Radio.
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16: I'm Christine Lisi. At the World Cup, the round of 32, the United States leads Bosnia and Herzegovina 1-0 at the half. The winner will play in the round of 16 against Belgium, which rallied to beat Senegal in extra time 3-2. After experiencing the best season of his NBA career, Jaylen Brown is Philadelphia bound. ESPN's Sham Sharani is reporting a blockbuster deal. The Celtics agreed to trade Brown to the 76ers for Paul George, 2 first-round picks and 2 second-round picks. The future seems bright for Brown and his new team, according to ESPN NBA analyst Quentin Richardson.
17: Jaylen Brown is going to be yet again an MVP candidate right now next year. I think you're going to see him try and step his game up and take another step with this organization. And like you said, I love BJ Edgecombe. There's nothing not to love about this young kid. Obviously, we've seen Tyrese rise to be an all-NBA level player. The biggest question is going to remain, if Joel Embiid can be healthy, they can be one of the deadliest teams in the East.
16: The deal comes days after Brown was mentioned as part of a major trade package for Giannis Antetokounmpo, but that deal fell through as the Bucks traded Giannis to Miami. Baseball, Junior Caminero has homered for a 6th consecutive game. He and the Rays now leading the Royals 3-0 top of the 7th. Phillies up 8-4 on the Pirates bottom 6. Paul Skenes went 4 innings tonight. He gave up 7 earned. Braves leading the Cardinals 2-1 bottom 7. Ozzie Albies with the go-ahead solo home run. Cubs number 9 hitter Dansby Swanson, a hat trick of home runs, 8 RBI in the 23-3 round of the Padres. He's got 26 RBI his last 10 games, tied for the most over a 10-game span with Joe DiMaggio, Jimmy Fox, Lou Gehrig, and Mel Ott, all Hall of Famers.
2: Hey, it's your resident Super Bowl champ Chris Cannon coming up Thursday. A year ago, I told you why Kyle Shanahan needed a title more than anyone in the NFL. I'll tell you if my position has changed. It's on Sportsmanlike, 6 a.m. Eastern, right here on ESPN Radio, ESPN2, and ESPNU.

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2: 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John Michaels and Tanitra Batiste in for Amber and Ian. And blockbusters, fireballs, whatever you want to call it, but it definitely went down in Boston, from Boston to Philly tonight, as we got word of the Jaylen Brown trade sending him to the Philadelphia 76ers. Derek Bodner, who covers the Sixers for PHLY Sports, joins us here tonight. And listen, Derek, I saw on your feed, on your X feed, holy dot, dot, dot, dot, Jaylen Brown is a 76er and Paul George a Celtic. That was down the feed of PHLY Sixers. What was your reaction when you got this news?
3: Well, I think you just read it. That was pretty much my reaction, because there are some, like, you know, you get these notifications, you get these texts, and your first and second and third response is like, did somebody get hacked? Like, this
2: get
3: can't
2: hacked,
3: be real.
2: Yeah.
3: I didn't see this one coming. And then you needed a couple minutes to really let it sink in. No, this is not a trade that was on my radar. You know, I thought there's a chance they could move Paul George, but I thought it was going to be a little more like they were trying to split his one massive contract into multiple contracts, get a little bit of flexibility, not a, we're going to, you know, use him as the basis of a star level trade. This one certainly came out of left field. You know, obviously you felt like Jaylen Brown was going to get moved. You know, when your name is dangled that high profile in trade talks and it doesn't materialize, it tends to escalate pretty quickly. I guess because it didn't happen in the first couple of days, you started wondering where he was going to go, but never in a million years did I think it was going to be Philadelphia.
4: Derek, you think about Philly, you know, obviously make a decent little run in the postseason, but didn't really feel like they were the top of the Eastern Conference. I think this move now puts them squarely in the mix to represent the East. How do you feel about getting Jaylen Brown and where it puts Philadelphia moving forward?
3: Yeah, no, I mean, look, the Sixers are always a tough team to really nail down because so much of what they do is reliant on really good injury luck. And obviously over the last 2 years, Sixers have gotten anything but, you know, part of that was Paul George, and he had a lot of knee problems. He also had a suspension this year. I think the Sixers' big three of Embiid, Maxey, and Paul George only played in like 36 games over a 2 year span together. They were wearing down in the second round of that series against the Knicks. Joel Embiid was certainly wearing down. Paul George looked like he was wearing down. Tyrese Maxey was dealing with an injured finger. So I think, you know, they were at their highest points. They were pretty good, but they were never around consistently enough, either that you believe they could sustain a long playoff run or that they could really develop the kind of chemistry that you need to execute in high leverage situations in the playoffs. So I think they felt like they were talented, but never really a contender. You know, I think a lot of it is still going to be like they need some good injury luck on the Joel Embiid front. Hopefully year two coming back from this injury now, you know, he made a good step this year. He needs to make another one here, one more year removed. But if they do that, I mean, look, this is a team where I think you looked at Tyrese Maxey, and despite all the growth that he made, he's even talked about how he wants to get off ball a little more, really weaponize that movement shooting that he has, that gravity that he has. Jaylen Brown can help do that. Part of the problem with Paul George, besides the fact that he just wasn't out there all that much, is that at this age, he wasn't able to really ramp up his offense when he needed to because Joel Embiid was out of the lineup. Now you have someone in Brown who can do that. And the Sixers have just never really had a wing-type player who can initiate. And in this league, increasingly, you need someone of that size who can really initiate part of your offense. And they now have that. So I think they are certainly more dangerous. You know, I think they're better built to withstand extended Joel Embiid absences. But at the end of the day, if they're really going to contend in May and June, you need some really good luck on that Joel Embiid front.
2: Yeah, Derek Bodner covers the Sixers for PHLY Sports, joining us here on Amber and Ian. And you put out an updated Sixers cap sheet. Sixers still have about $10.3 million in space left under that hard cap, and with 13 players under contract. But when you look across this roster and you think about the chances of another free agent who's still out there, or a free agent who's still out there in LeBron James, what are the chances you think that the Sixers would reach out to him to maybe team up with Embiid and Jaylen Brown?
3: Well, I have no doubt they'll reach out. Whether or not that will be at the top of LeBron's list, I think, is a very different question. You know, if you're Mike Anthony, and Mike overlapped with LeBron in Cleveland, you have to make that call. you certainly have a more compelling case now than you did, you know, 6 hours ago. But I still think if I'm LeBron, I think you're either going someplace, you're either going home to Cleveland, you're either going someplace that you previously have a relationship in Miami, or you're trying to team up with Steph. I still feel like those are the three most likely outcomes. I don't think this changes anything in that regard. But like I said, I think if the Sixers are a much more attractive destination now than they were a few hours ago, so you have to make that call, I would still just be a little bit skeptical if it actually happened.
4: What does that do now for the development of Tyrese Maxey? I loved Maxey as a player, seeing what he could do. He's not going to have the ball in his hands quite as much with Jaylen Brown. Can those two guys coexist and really make that that engine run on the offensive side?
3: Yeah, I would guess there are few people in Philadelphia right now who are happier for this than Tyrese Maxey. You know, I think he really excelled playing next to James Harden. In fact, in part because Tyrese Maxey was one of the best off-ball catch-and-shoot players in the world when he was playing next to James Harden. He really excelled as both an off-ball catch-and-shoot movement shooter and as a movement shooter, and then using the threat of that shot to get him better driving lanes. He is unique in that he can be on-ball, and you can run through a lot of DHOs and ball screens, and he can excel in that. He's got deep range with a great step-back jumper. But I think over the last couple of years, he's really felt the burden of trying to create all of that offense for himself. He's really felt the burden of being double and triple teamed at all times on the perimeter, especially when Joel Embiid's been out of lineup. And as a 6'2" guard, that can at times be a little bit difficult, I think. So I think he is welcoming this in a big way. You know, I think he is the kind of player who, like I said, excels playing off ball. Obviously, Jaylen Brown is not the level of a playmaker and a passer as James Harden was. But I think if you can, figure out sets where you can make the reads a little bit simpler maybe for Jaylen Brown, let him leverage his threat at a drive and get Tyrese Maxey moving off ball for some open shots, I think they should find a way to excel together.
2: Indeed. Derek Bodner covers the Sixers for PHLY Sports. We appreciate you for stopping by.
3: Thank you. My pleasure.
4: They're going to be such a fascinating team now. I mean, Philadelphia became a must-watch ball club. Yeah, Philly, if they're healthy, and what Derek said was spot on with that, if they're 100% healthy, it'll be really interesting to see how far they can go. Health is going to be good, but as I mentioned to Nitra, you now have a guy during the regular season. If Joel needs a couple of days off, you've right. got somebody in Jaylen Brown that can carry the load.
2: Yes, and you've got someone in Jaylen Brown who can carry the load, someone in Tyrese Maxey who's evolving and whose game will probably evolve that much more with a Jaylen Brown in that starting five. And then you've got B.J. Edgecombe coming back in his sophomore season, and you had to love what you saw out of him and even playing well beyond his years coming into the postseason in his rookie season. So, yeah, I think that what Philadelphia is building there, probably one or two more pieces to kind of add to the mix, if you will, but they're right up there in the conversation with the contenders coming out of the East. We go from Philly now to Boston. What's next for the Celtics after the Jaylen Brown trade? It's Tanitra Batiste and John Michaels here on Amber and Ian on ESPN Radio, and a two-time NBA champ will join us next to talk about it. It's Amber and Ian on ESPN Radio, the ESPN app, and Sirius XM Channel 80.
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21: The Celtics are trading Jaylen Brown to the Sixers for Paul George, 2 first-round picks and 2 second-round draft picks.
22: For the Celtics, they tried to trade for Giannis. They offered Jaylen Brown and 2 unprotected first-round picks for Giannis. They missed out, but ever since then, they didn't just stop the conversations there. They continue to have trade talks.
23: I think it's something Philadelphia had to do. I woke up this morning and I looked at the Eastern Conference. When I looked at where Philadelphia was, I thought this was a team that was outside of the play-in.

0: 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You can give us a call to give us your reaction about the move, the trade, the blockbuster deal that sent Jaylen Brown to the Philadelphia 76ers, sent Paul George to Boston Celtics. John Michaels, along with Tanitra Batiste, here with you tonight. And when you think about it, John, the only place that we thought in the East that Jaylen Brown would have landed would have been Milwaukee, because that would have meant that the deal to send Giannis Antetokounmpo to Boston actually went through. Once that deal wasn't consummated, the thought was, yeah, you'll probably see Jaylen Brown, either one of two things. Either there's going to be a come to Jesus conversation between Jaylen Brown and Brad Stevens, the organization makes up and they move on as serious contenders still in the East and still serious contenders for a title. But you're thinking the other option, if they don't retain him, they send him out west. Maybe to the Blazers, maybe to the Rockets, but definitely somewhere out west. Never did you think that they were going to send him to an Eastern Conference team, a division rival, a team that ousted them out of the playoffs this postseason, and a team that has a nice enough core already with the likes of VJ Edgecombe, Tyrese Maxey, and a healthy Joel Embiid, and yet here we are.
1: Yeah, it doesn't make a whole lot of sense. The biggest thing that you just said there is trading him to somebody who's a rival in your division, in your conference, that you're now going to have to go against. You don't think Jaylen Brown's going to have added motivation every time he plays Boston? Like, when that NBA schedule comes out, he's going to take that pen and put a big circle around it and say, I'm ready to whoop up on Boston. Like, seriously, I am ready to whoop up on Boston because you discarded me like yesterday's trash. No disrespect to Paul George, maybe a little bit of disrespect. You discarded me for a guy that's 5 years past his prime and draft choices that are in middle school when we have a true NBA title contending team. So he's going to go there and try to put a whooping on the Boston Celtics. And I know people in Beantown have to be livid.
0: Yeah, and you can imagine that in Philadelphia, and you know that fan base, right? It's a very rabid fan base. You're talking about how it's going to feel when Jaylen Brown is in position to give the Celtics a little payback. Can you imagine what it's going to be like in Philly when the Celtics come to town? That first game? Oh, man. I would love nothing more to be in the arena. I mean, I am sure it's absolutely going crazy there, because a guy like Jaylen Brown, especially with what we saw out of him, averaging nearly 29 points a game, 8 rebounds, his best season arguably of his career, sixth place in voting for MVP, a former NBA MVP finals. I mean, we could go on and on about the accolades and how we've seen him continue to grow into the player that he is, who arguably, John, also last week we were talking about a Jaylen Brown who was confident that he could be a one and can, right? So you're talking about essentially giving a one who is in his prime for a guy and some picks, which you don't know what those picks are going to turn out to be, because they're probably going to be deep in the first round, if you will. You basically are saying, yeah, we have the opportunity to win now with a Jaylen Brown, Jason Tatum, Derek White, and all of the supporting players, all the supporting cast members, and maybe even a Mitchell Robinson, but you decided to move on from Jaylen Brown. And the question becomes, when you look at, and we just kind of called it out, right? When you look at the roster for the Celtics that's currently constructed, you look at the roster for the Sixers as currently constructed, you think about which team actually got better. And ESPN NBA analyst Janae Ogumake joined SportsCenter to talk about who she thinks got better after this trade.
2: I would just say anytime you have a young player in the MVP conversation, you're going to probably side that way. We finally got the answer in that Jason Tatum is their guy and he's their cornerstone. And even coming off of a major injury, they're still building around him. That is the answer that people have been wondering for years. But then also Paul George, he's probably more of a natural three-point shooter, catch and shooter. And you know what that fits? That fits Joe Mazzulla's system. Spacing the floor, having size, having versatility, having people that can switch, but most importantly, having people that can light it up from three. So it is kind of a fit for fit. You've got off the dribble guys in Philly now, and you've got catch and shooters primarily in Boston. But I tend to always, you know, say the benefit goes to the younger guy who we mentioned in the category of MVP, at least in this transaction.
1: Like I said, if you would have got Paul George, the 2014 version or the 2012 version, that would have been an unbelievable trade. I would have then said Boston got the better end of the deal. The problem is you're getting the 2026 version who's gone through major injury, gone through suspension, isn't 100% healthy now, and you traded him for a guy that was 29. Tanitra, going into last year, everybody looked at Boston and said it's a throwaway year.
0: It's a bridge year. Yep, bridge year. Yeah,
1: Jason Tatum's got a torn Achilles. They're not going to be very good. Lo and behold, they finished second in the Eastern Conference. Why? Yeah. Because Jaylen Brown elevated his game and proved he could be a true number one. Now he can go be a number one where he doesn't even have to be a one. Joel Embiid's a one when healthy. Tyrese Maxey can be a one when healthy. Jaylen Brown's just going to be able to play a role. They're a deadly team if that team stays all the way together.
0: Amber and Ian on ESPN Radio, the ESPN app, and Sirius XM Channel 80. John Michaels along with Tanitra Batiste. And when I look at who I think got the better of the trade, the answer is the Sixers by far. I think the Celtics, on the other hand, they got some splaining to do because this is still a baffling one in that you mentioned it, but in addition to what you shared, when you look at the core of this team and their run in the 2020s, they rank first in regular season wins, first in playoff wins. They're the only team to both win a championship and make another finals. Right. This is during an era where we saw essentially eight different teams hoist a banner and hold the Larry O'Brien trophy. To me, when I look at the ranking of first in playoff wins, regular season wins, going to the finals, winning a title, that's consistency. That's consistency that allows you to do that. And the consistency is in that tandem of not just Jason Tatum, but also Jaylen Brown. So it's very difficult to kind of see how a team with that much success that was because of a 1-2 punch, how you are now thinking that pivoting in the direction of Paul George,
1: right?
0: How that's going to keep this team. Yes, they're still probably going to win 50-plus games, for sure. They're still probably going to be in the top six of the Eastern Conference, for sure. But if the question is, you're already in win-now mode because of what you showed us you could do this past season without Jason Tatum, I don't know why you then move yourself at least a step back from being in win-now mode.
1: You could go backwards with Boston. Think about the years they had the knockdown dragouts with Miami. They played three Eastern Conference finals against Miami. You had one where they come back from 3-0 down, and if Jason Tatum doesn't roll an ankle, maybe they go to an NBA Finals that year. They lose in the bubble where Tyler Hero went absolutely icky balooky and went crazy, hitting a bunch of shots, and Bam Adebayo blocked Jason Tatum at the rim. Or maybe they go to a finals there. That's how good this team was. They also needed a Jimmy Butler miss at the end of Game 7 on Miami's home floor to go to the finals and win the title.
0: Yeah.
1: They've been a great tandem. I don't understand breaking up great tandems until it's absolutely necessary. Like, you just don't – you didn't break up the NWO in wrestling until it became absolutely necessary. I know. Nobody – you have no idea what I'm talking about with the NWO. But that's okay. You don't break them up unless it's necessary. And that's where you go back to what was going on behind the scenes that we didn't know.
0: That's still my question as well. I'm looking to see what leaks come out in the next days, weeks, and months ahead for us to find out what really kind of promulgated this. Because, again, you lose out on the Giannis sweepstakes. You can still go back to the drawing board and try to salvage things, right, with a Jaylen Brown as opposed to Paul George, who's owed $54.1 million next season, $56.6 million in 27-28 on a player option. And then you look at Jaylen Brown, and it's $57.1 in 26-27, and then, of course, $61 in 27-28. But again, we're talking about a Jaylen Brown that did all the things in last season, not just last season, but even in their run to the NBA championship, he was the finals MVP. So you've got nothing but a whole lot of runway in front of Jaylen Brown and a whole lot of runway behind Paul George. Well, we got a whole lot of runway in the World Cup as well, with the U.S. leading Bosnia 1-0 in this 59th minute. And this is such a great opportunity for the U.S. The U.S., of course, is expected to win this. We thought that their key to winning would ultimately be getting out of the gates early. They didn't get that goal until late in that first half, but nonetheless still the only ones with points on the board. This is a match that's winnable for them, but how important is this match for the U.S. just in terms of what we want to see out of them in the World Cup, but also what we're trying to build here in the U.S. with soccer?
1: I think it's important enough to where it's a must win. You
0: yes.
1: lose, all of a sudden, all the goodwill that you built up over those first two matches when you beat Paraguay and you beat Australia goes out the window. Next match, if you win, you go against Belgium. That is a winnable match if I watched today, yeah. Belgium and obviously Senegal, which was a great soccer match. You could easily be up 3-0 right now. Balogun had yeah. a goal early that was called offside. He scores the goal. And then in the last 30 seconds of the first half, he had just an unbelievable shot that ricochets off the post. And unfortunately, it goes high, or the Team USA is really rolling over Bosnia right now. Main thing here, you got to hold on and get this victory, because all the goodwill goes out the window if you don't.
0: Indeed. And if the U.S. is able to hang on and they take on Belgium, this will be a good look for them. Because remember, they played a friendly about 3 months ago, 5-2 in favor of Belgium. But the U.S. didn't have Adams, Dest, Richards, as well as Freeman. Freeman was on the bench, and those guys, of course, were injured. So it'll be a different story come next week if they move on. Coming up, as promised, a two-time NBA champion will join us to discuss the shocking Jaylen Brown trade from the Boston Celtics to the Philadelphia 76ers. It's Amber and Ian on ESPN Radio, the ESPN app, and Sirius XM Channel 80. John Michaels, along with Tanitra Batiste, talking all things the Jaylen Brown trade.
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19: I'm Christine Lisi. World Cup round of 32. The United States leading Bosnia-Herzegovina 1-0 in the 61st minute on a goal by Phil Balogun. The winner will play in the round of 16 against Belgium, which rallied to beat Senegal in extra time 3-2. After experiencing the best season of his NBA career, Jaylen Brown, Philadelphia bound. ESPN's Shams Charania is reporting a blockbuster deal. Celtics agree to trade Brown to the 76ers for Paul George, two future first-round picks and two future second-round picks. The future seems bright for Brown and his new team. The deal comes days after Brown was mentioned as part of a major trade package for Giannis Antetokounmpo. That deal, though, falling through as the Bucks traded Giannis to Miami. Here's Shams on that deal.
20: Why would the Celtics at the age of 30 move Jaylen Brown right now for a player who's several years older? I think overall the Celtics were in a tough spot because once it's so out there around the league that Jaylen Brown is available for trade, it became a situation where you saw his value, for whatever reason, start to diminish as the last week went on.
19: Baseball Pirates ace Paul Skeens, worst start of his three-year career, 8 runs, 7 of them earned on 6 hits in just 4 innings of work. He didn't reach the 5th inning for only the 8th time in 72 major league games. Phillies leading the Pirates 8-6, bottom 7. Junior Caminero has homered for a 6th consecutive game. Rays now up 4-0 in that one, bottom 8. They're leading the Royals 4-0. Ozzie Albies 2-for-4 with a solo home run and an RBI double. Braves leading the Cardinals 5-1 top 9 on ESPN. Reds and Brewers tied at 2 in the top of the 5th.
21: Hey, it's Michelle Smallman. 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It's on Sportsmanlike, 6 a.m. Eastern, right here on ESPN Radio, ESPN2, and ESPNU.

0: ESPN app, Sirius XM Channel 80, presented by Progressive Insurance. John Michaels, along with Tanitra Batiste, here with you on a Jaylen Brown to the Sixers night. We got the blockbuster news earlier, the breaking news that Jaylen Brown was being traded from the Boston Celtics to the Philadelphia 76ers. And Boston Celtics radio analyst and two-time NBA champion Cedric Maxwell joins us here on Amber and Ian. And Cedric, after the deal with the Bucks didn't happen for the Celtics to land Giannis, it kind of looked like the logical landing spot for Jaylen Brown, who was still out there in the ethos to be traded, would be somewhere maybe out west, like maybe the Blazers or the Rockets. But never did we think the East and the Sixers. I mean, what was your reaction?
1: Somebody give me an Excedrin, man, because damn, I can't really believe it. I mean, for a team like Philly that I've hated for so long, to get a guy like Jaylen Brown, you know, Brad makes these kind of decisions. But, you know, the other narrative, you know, you said, well, trade value of him is going down. Why not keep him? Why not just keep him? If that was the case, then the season that he had last year, he built himself up into one of the top players in the league. Why not do it again? But, you know, they pulled the trigger now, and there's a lot of, boy, there's a lot of angst out here. A lot of Celtic fans are calling me, and I had a friend of mine said, oh, the Celtics have broke my heart again. So it's just crazy.
2: Cedric, when you look at this, was there something going on behind the scenes that we don't know that would facilitate a trade like this?
1: You know what? I am not behind the scenes, but I just don't know. I mean, Jaylen Brown had arguably the best season of his career individually. I mean, he was an MVP candidate. He led this team, a team that, you know, you didn't think was going to win that many games, to win 60 games this year. So dominant. And I mean, on both ends of the floor, defensively dominant. But something happened, and I don't know what it is. I'm still scratching my head, and I'm going home right now. I might have a big damn bowl of Jell-O or something, because something got to happen in my head right now. I don't know what it is.
0: Yeah, we feel the same, Cedric. Cedric Maxwell, Boston Celtics radio analyst, two-time NBA champion, joining John Michaels and Tanitra Batiste here on Amber and Ian on ESPN Radio. And Cedric, Jaylen Brown is the type of player. He is originally from the Atlanta metro area, right? So the Hawks fan base has been hoping, wishing, praying for the last several seasons every time Jaylen Brown comes up in the conversation about the possibility of moving him on from Boston. The Hawks kind of raise their hands. And you got to think, there are so many teams that missed out on the opportunity to get a Jaylen Brown, because originally it was, hey, you want him, you got to get four picks. But as time went on, now you see it's more like four first-rounders, and then it ends up being essentially a trade-off for Paul George. Where does this put this team now in terms of where the Celtics are in the Eastern Conference in contending for a title this upcoming season?
1: Well, when you lose a guy like Jaylen Brown, to me, and I try to be as honest as I can, it seems like that's a step back, that reshuffling the deck. You know, obviously you're waiting for Tatum to come back and get back into form. But when you lose such a dynamic player, the way he was able to play and the things he was able to do on both ends of the floor, it tells me that you're starting to look at things a little different. You know, Celtics always compete for a championship. And it's funny, though, because I'm out of my voice right now. All I can hear myself going, I'm trying to get words out. I can't.
0: Yeah, and another thing that you just mentioned, I'm sorry, John, I just wanted to kind of add to that with something that Cedric said that hit me, and that was, you know, you're obviously then waiting for Jason Tatum to kind of come back and be himself, but Jaylen Brown showed you that you had an insurance policy essentially this past season, because you only got Jason Tatum for 17 regular season games and then that first round of the playoffs. But what if you don't have a 100% Jason Tatum back for any portion of next season? Your insurance policy is now gone.
1: You got a home right now that's in Florida, and what you have a hurricane coming, and your insurance policy is like, damn, I got to read this to see if it's still good or not. Tatum is an awesome player. I hope he comes back 100%.
0: For sure.
1: But when you had those two guys who were such a dynamic duo, when I think about the way they fed off each other, the way they played, the way they appreciate each other, but now to go to Philadelphia, to Philly, an arch rival, it doesn't sting no more than that for me as a Sixer hater.
2: Does that say something about Jaylen Brown, the fact that they sent him to, of all places, Philadelphia?
1: Hey, it says a lot about everything. That, you know, you obviously you don't want to try to send him to a rival, but maybe everything else had kind of gone downhill. You weren't able to get what it was. Somebody said, you know, 60 cents on the dollar. Was it actually 60 cents on the dollar? I think that people are going to look at it and they're going to evaluate it. And Paul George, mind you now, Paul George was one of the best players in the league.
2: Right.
1: But you're talking about the guy who sat out last year, had to sit out last year, about 30 games because of drug allegations. So it's very, very scary when I think how this has come down.
2: When you talk about Jason Tatum, and I want to go to him, full disclosure, I've torn both my Achilles. It's the worst injury. I don't wish it on my worst enemy, and it takes forever to come back. But by that second year, you start to get back to where you were. Do you think he can get back to where he was when he was arguably a top five player in the NBA and then carry Boston and the guys that he has around him?
1: Well, he's going to have to, and I think that you look at him. The Celtics have done their due diligence again, trying to protect him. But as you said, I've never had an Achilles injury. But what I know, it takes time. One of my best friends I played with was Nate Archibald. Mm-hmm. And Nate Archibald came back from two Achilles injuries and came back and played extremely well. But there's always something that you lose in the transition between getting hurt and getting healthy from an Achilles.
0: Indeed.
2: I was going to say, what do you do now? Does Derek White just tune in and become your number two? Because I love Derek White, everything he's done. But he's 32 years old. Do they have enough around Jason Tatum to stay competitive?
1: Well, you're starting to add some pieces. Brad Stott probably isn't still dealing. Conley comes over. I like that pickup there. As a point, he's going to help you out. But still, I think they're going to have to get more big. They're going to get more size. Obviously, getting Robinson from the Knicks, but
0: yeah.
1: Robinson isn't a free throw shooter. Robinson isn't a scorer, but he's a defender. So he can rebound the basketball, but that's the same thing you were getting from, maybe other players right now on this team. So I'm just very curious to see how this thing is going to go down.
0: And at the risk of making you cringe, Cedric, Jaylen Brown is now joining the big three for the Sixers in Joel Embiid, Tyrese Maxey, and a rookie in VJ Edgecombe who just showed out, so can't wait to see what he does. But how does Jaylen Brown fit into what the Sixers bring to the table just in terms of making them a contender in the East?
1: Jaylen brings a lot of stuff. His physicality, being strong, being able to score the basketball, being able to take some of the pressure off Embiid and Maxey. Paul George, for a while, he played well against the Boston Celtics in the playoffs. But during the Knicks, they just kind of folded 10. Jaylen Brown won't do that. And Jaylen Brown might be back in a position where he's going to give them that much more ammo. So it's going to be scary if you think, the Philadelphia, but you always think about can Joel Embiid be healthy during that time? That's going to be still a huge question.
0: Just as we asked the question of about Paul George, it's the same question that we throw out there for Joel Embiid as well.
2: Will Jaylen Brown be accepted back into Boston? Like, what's the reception going to be when he comes back to Boston?
1: Oh, it's going to be a good one. It's going to be a Paul Pierce-like reception when Paul left and came back. There were people crying. There were people who just, because he was such a dynamic player. I was talking to my broadcast partner, Sean Grandy, and he made mention, he said, Jaylen Brown even right now, getting traded, will have his jersey retired by the Boston Celtics one day. And I went, I don't know. I just don't know. Your relationships with organizations, sometimes it gets to be really shaky and a little scary when you think about your movement or where you've gone.
0: Yeah, and maybe you just hope, as your partner mentioned, that time might heal all wounds, because you have to think that the Boston Celtics down the road, once Jaylen Brown calls it a career, that they'll see that this run that they've gone on for the last decade, the NBA Finals, championships, always being in the conversation about being a contender, is in large part due to the play of Jaylen Brown. Cedric Maxwell, Boston Celtics radio analyst and two-time NBA champion, thanks so much for joining us here on Amber and Ian.
1: Just send me a damn Excedrin, please.
2: We could definitely do that. I feel his pain. There is nothing worse than when one of your guys is let go and you trade him. I can't imagine trading somebody to my biggest rival or one of my biggest rivals.
0: Yeah, I mean, it's giving like a New Orleans Saints, Atlanta Falcons situation, as we would see here, right? When there was the wide receiver who is it Joe Horn that I'm thinking about?
2: Yes, from the Falcons. Yes.
0: Yeah, does not go over well, especially if that player is still in his prime and has plenty to give, like Jaylen Brown does. We look at the day in the World Cup and a huge thing that has happened with the U.S. squad. It's John Michaels and Tanitra Batiste here on Amber and Ian on ESPN Radio.
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0: With Amber and Ian.
2: Well, at least the ball got kicked around one time tonight. USA still up 1-0 over Bosnia and Herzegovina in the 76th minute in the round of 32. Amber and Ian on ESPN Radio, ESPN app, and Sirius XM Channel 80. And guess what? Score! Goal! I think he outdid me. But we scored. And, man, this has been exciting, though, because our thought was that this would be a USA team that would put itself in the best position to actually win the match by scoring early, when, in fact, Bosnia has played the United States so very tactically tough throughout this match. But Balogun hits at 45 minutes. He gets a goal. And Tillman with the goal in the 82nd minute. Now the United States up 2-0 in the 82nd minute. So barring any stoppage time, you've got 8 minutes left before

0: his leg and onto his foot. And anytime you see those cleats kind of dragging and cleats up, that's almost invariably going to get you a red card. And granted, as I mentioned, he put this team up first, 1-0 just before halftime, third goal of the tournament. And it was a stunner because initially we're thinking, that's not going to be what happens. But then in that 64th minute, he gets a red card. And so if the U.S. does move on, the challenge is that they'll have to play without him because he'll be suspended for that round of 16 match against Belgium.
1: Well, the good thing is, barring total collapse, you will get the round of 16 matches. They're up 2-0 now, which is awesome. They score shorthanded. And quite frankly, Team USA has dominated this match. They've had two goals called back via offsides, and it's a penalty that I wish they'd get rid of in soccer, but now I sound like a naive American. They had another one where Balogun hit the post, or we could be up literally 5-0 over Bosnia. We've dominated. We've played really well. Now the challenge is going to be moving forward. Can you do a little bit more in the round of 16? This is only our second win ever in the knockout stage.
0: Yes.
1: The second win ever in the knockout stage. So really awesome to see Team USA stepping up huge. I'm going to tell you, like, I'm a very casual soccer fan. I've been to Atlanta United matches here in Atlanta. Same. Only because we're there. I don't pay big attention to CONCACAF and everything else. I now have become I'm not a fan of Bosnia. I don't know much about Bosnia, but the way they've been playing, the way they got Balogun out of there, I don't like Bosnia. I'm never cheering for them, not that I ever would. I'm glad USA is whooping that behind right now.
0: Yeah.
1: We call that BTA where I come from, little belt to you know what.
0: Yes, yes. And we're now in the 85th minute, so it looks like, unless there's a turn of events like we saw in that Belgium-Senegal match earlier today, God forbid, where it's 2-0, Senegal's up last 5 minutes, Belgium scores a couple goals and then ends up scoring a third goal in stoppage time to move on, the U.S. will be securing yet another win. And I know for me, when I look at the run that they've made so far, not just getting to the round of 32, but just how dominant they've been able to be in terms of scoring goals, 6 points and a record 8 goals, the most successful group stage for this program in program history, I think that's so encouraging. And I think just the opportunity to get back at Belgium for a loss to Belgium in a friendly back in March would be an awesome thing as well. But when you think of success, what to you would be considered a successful run for the U.S. in the World Cup?
1: Finish these last 8 minutes or whatever and go ahead and win. You get to the round of 16, it's success. Everything after that is just going to be gravy on top of it, because most people didn't think we were going to come out of pool play. Nevertheless, win pool play. I think a lot of people did, and I think we were minus 255 favorites in this match against Bosnia. We were supposed to win this match once we got here, but I don't think a lot of people thought it was going to do the way that we did. We can beat Belgium. We're going to have to play maybe one of the best matches that they've ever had. But I will tell you, it's got me more interested moving forward to pay attention to what Team USA does. We came into this World Cup, Tanitra, 3-6-6 in our last 15 World Cup matches. And a lot of those were early round, you know, pool play. Maybe you beat somebody. We had no success. Now all of a sudden, Team USA is going to be one of the final 16. And just seeing the way that there's been reaction across our country, it's been a rousing success.
0: Yeah, it's definitely the way that the U.S. has gone on this run has made me more interested. But I'll say this. Now that my schedule is quieting down a little, I'm saying I want to go to FanFest next week. It'll be exciting to be able to see for the first time in person. But here in the Southeast, we've kind of also been able to kind of set the trend, because interest has been building a couple of years here in Atlanta, ever since we got that announcement in 22 and then in 24 when we found out there would be 8 matches here. But I also saw a study that I thought was interesting about the Southeast, particularly Georgia, Florida, the Carolinas, and the fact that we actually have the highest concentration of soccer fans across most leagues. So they're watching MLS, they're watching La Liga, and 41% of all soccer fans that watched or attended non-U.S. soccer matches, they live right here in the South. Right. So I think maybe you do contribute that a little bit to the diversity in Florida. John, I know you know that large Caribbean, South American populations there, but then you also have major MLS markets, Atlanta, Miami, Charlotte, where you're really cultivating that culture. So yeah, this run only serves to kind of enhance the spotlight on soccer, And then, like I said, if we can get

0: the U.S. gets to take on Belgium Monday, then they're able to, maybe right or wrong, they'll have Tyler Adams, they'll have Sergino Dest, they'll have Chris Richards, they'll have Alex Freeman as well. Three of those guys didn't play in March because of injuries. Freeman was on the bench. So you got to think getting those four guys to play that next match, although they will be losing but they'll lose Balogun because of that red card. You got to think that they're in great position to be able to keep this interest and keep this momentum going come Monday.
1: Yeah, all I know is Monday, when I get off my local radio show, I will find a way to go to one of the watch parties on Monday. There's no way I'm missing this because our city, Atlanta, has been absolutely on fire. There's video today because we had the England match here earlier. They went up. So anybody that's been to Atlanta, Atlanta Stadium is downtown. The Battery, where the Braves play, is probably about 15 minutes north. The English fans took over the Battery tonight for the Braves baseball game. So I've got to find a way to be in one of these spots watching Team USA. I may even have to buy myself a jersey and be one of these bandwagon American fans because it's been a lot of fun.
0: I want to join you. I want to join you on the bandwagon. I had a little FOMO. I think my favorite memory, that sounds like a cool memory that we're going to build, but maybe my favorite memory was watching some video of the Haitian fans that came through. Like, man, they were just on one. And even though Haiti didn't move on, it was just the excitement of kind of seeing them take over a city. It was the coolest thing, and seeing it taken over for soccer. We've seen it for the Super Bowl, but to see it being taken over for soccer and how Atlanta has stepped up on the world stage has been awesome. Well, John, as always, appreciate working with you. Thanks for letting us fill in here on Amber and Ian. And next up, it's game night on ESPN Radio and the ESPN app.
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14: From Bryant Denny to Jordan Hare. From between the hedges to Rocky Top, the swamp to Death Valley. 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And now they invite you to join them inside the press box. 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
15: This is my game, so I get to make up the rules, right?
14: He's Bart Hytch.
16: Somehow finagled our way in here.
14: He's Colin Lacey.
17: Yeah, I'm here for that.
18: Hey, what?
15: Yeah, that's what he said.
17: Huh?
14: They're all here inside the press box.
15: Well, howdy, y'all. Come on in. Plenty of room for you inside the press box on this Wednesday, the first day of July. Thank you very much, and it feels like it, man. Have you been outside lately? Episode 1,418 of this here radio program. We're smack dab in the middle of week number 284. Thanks to our great affiliates all across the Southeast who were kind enough to bring you the Press Box on a daily basis. Yours truly, Mike Grace, coming to you from the MGL Production Studios just outside of Atlanta, Georgia. And as we mentioned, we made it to the hump day in the middle of the week. We'll look down the road at the weekend, but we got some big stuff coming up before the weekend that we'll get to. The World Cup keeps delivering for us after a couple of knockout stunners on Monday. The favorites ruled in yesterday's matches, and the U.S. national men's team, for them, tonight's the night. Bosnia and Herzegovina await in their win-or-go-home matchup. In the NBA, free agent frenzy has begun. Some big names on the move. We'll talk about that. Major League Baseball now just 2 weeks away from the All-Star Game. And my, how the mighty have fallen. The Braves skid continues that lead in the NL East. Down to 2.5 games, y'all. But the countdown to college football continues, just 60 days away to kick off, 19 days to SEC Football Media Days down in Tampa, and for my buddy Bart Hytch, 123 days until college basketball arrives. There is Mr. Hytch, a broadcaster, player, baller, 3-year starter and team captain at Mississippi State University, member of that Final Four team back in the day, from player to coach to teacher to mentor to broadcaster. He's our Rolling Stone. Wherever he lays his hat is his home. Where you look like you're back in Starkville today, man.
19: Back in Starville. A little red on the head.
15: Yeah.
19: Not
15: that,
19: hair.
15: That happens these days.
19: Sun a little bit. Yeah. Yeah, a little golf. It's hot. Yeah. Goodness gracious, it's hot.
15: Mm-mm-mm.
19: So hot. But I'm good.
15: I'm glad to have you here, sir. And we welcome back the prodigal son, who was out on Monday because he was hobnobbing with the big wigs, you know, up there at the National Sports Media
19: Association.
15: Is
19: your elbows okay?
15: I think he's been holding out on us. Come on, Colin Lacey. You got to show us where's the Sean McDonough, Colin Lacey selfie. I know you took one while you were up there. Where is it? Come on.
17: I actually didn't. I'm not a selfie guy.
15: Oh.
17: I don't know why. I'm just not. I don't take pictures with people. And every time, I get to do something cool, Rachel's like, oh, did you get a picture? I was like, No.
15: Thankfully, somebody was there when you won an ACC championship with Georgia Tech baseball to take a picture.
19: Yes, thank God. That was a good picture.
15: Goodness. Exactly, yeah. Thank goodness, yeah.
17: Yeah, thank goodness Eldon, our creative admin, is there to actually take pictures of stuff that I should take pictures of.
19: Yeah, I've had all it's funny you should bring that up. It's kind of different, but I've had all sorts of just weird stuff this week. Like just real world stuff, you know, little stuff you got to get taken care of.
15: Yeah.
19: I got a washer issue. I tried to get a new phone and they wouldn't let me. I mean,
15: they wouldn't let you. The phone police are out, man. Is that the deal?
19: Well, they would have let me. It's not time for my. I need a bigger trade-in.
15: Right, yeah, oh, yeah. Yeah, they're proud of them phones, man. If you're just buying one outright,
19: the new ones,
15: man.
19: Come out in, September.
15: Whew.
19: And so I'm limping a lot. If I sent y'all a picture, I'm going to get somebody to take a picture of the back of my phone.
15: Uh-oh.
19: When this man took off that cover.
15: Yeah. Oh, did it, yeah.
19: Looked bad.
17: A little smooshed.
19: It looked like the windshield, the back. Is it called the back window in a car?
10: I guess so. Yeah.
19: Rear window.
10: Rear window. There you go. That's good.
19: Yeah. Rear window.
10: Rear window.
19: Mm-hmm. Objects appear closer than they really are, or something like that.
10: That's in the mirror.
19: That was in the side mirror.
10: Yeah, that's the side mirror.
19: But I was outside hitting rocks on my little wood. You remember the little wooden baseball bats you could get at games when you were a kid?
10: Oh, sure, yeah. Little bitty ones, yeah. You know, yeah, like the one.
19: The one that's right there, Colin. I had a Pittsburgh Pirates one, and I had a Braves one. I don't remember which one it was, because Daddy went to both, and he brought me one back from Pittsburgh. It might have been that one. But I was throwing rocks up, hitting them up in the air.
10: Yeah, okay.
19: Well, my grandmother had washed her car.
10: Oh.
19: And it wasn't usually, dead center.
17: Got in a little trouble for that, did you?
19: Yeah, that one was, I was trying to think how, I think that was a two whipping.
10: Mm-hmm.
19: I used to either get one or two whippings.
10: Yeah.
17: That was a double whipping.
10: Yeah.
19: I'd look at him and he'd say, yeah, it's two.
10: Yeah.
19: Yeah.
10: Yeah.
19: But the phone looked like that window. The back of my phone, like, the screenshot doesn't work, which means the on-off button doesn't work.
10: Okay. All right. Yeah. Gotcha.
19: And the guy. So this, we need to document this.
10: So
19: if I can pull off this, let me show.
10: How far you. Do you have to go to get a new one now? How far Look you got to make this one work?
19: September the 15th.
10: Oh God.
17: Oh no, shot.
19: That's like three football.
10: That's a new countdown. Well, I'll add that to my countdown list. Here, countdown to when Bart can get a new phone.
17: God,
10: yeah,
17: son.
10: It's beat up a little bit there, old boy.
19: Look at the camera.
10: Oh, gosh, yeah, that's bad.
17: You ain't taking pictures of nothing.
10: Man,
19: the camera works.
10: You've been like...
19: It's just the screenshot that doesn't work.
10: You've been like mountain climbing or something and drop your phone off a cliff at El Capitan or something? What's the deal?
19: Can you take a picture of that, Colin?
10: It's bad.
19: Because I can't screenshot.
10: He doesn't take pictures, haven't you heard? He doesn't take
19: No, you send it to me and I'll post it out about what my phone looks like. I put my head coming out from the bottom.
10: It's pretty bad, yeah. It's
19: have you ever seen one worse than that?
10: It's boogered up pretty good, yeah. I would agree. Yeah.
19: So I got to wait till then.
10: Okay.
19: And then we'll wait and I'll talk about the washer thing. There's a serious battle going on at Academy Village here in Starkville every time I put clothes in that washer.
17: Okay. There must be something in the air because... I had to get a new phone a week or two ago.
10: Yeah. Don't wish it on me, man. Right I don't want that. Yeah.
17: Right before I left for Greensboro, my computer just decided to stop working, so I had to get a new one of those. So that's what I was later getting on this morning because I was like, oh, crap, none of this stuff is on here.
19: Y'all remember when? Was it like how did it happen?
17: I literally was sitting here in my office getting stuff ready to go to Greensboro, and all of a sudden, in the middle of it, for no reason whatsoever, it just went kaput.
19: That's what happened with my little corner, pointer cursor. No, don't curse him or her, but the cursor.
17: Oh, I was cursing something when that happened.
19: The cursor. I couldn't find the cursor. It wouldn't show up.
10: Yeah. See,
19: we ended up figuring it out, though, me and the Grotto Queen. I didn't even tell y'all. We figured it out.
10: So here's my issue with my laptop right now. The Q button won't work. I can't get a Q. So I have to go back. And thankfully, I've got game notes where we had our buddy Grant Linder from Queens College, and I'll go back and find an old note and copy and paste the Q in there from Queens. So thanks to the Royals for providing. And then the delete button won't work, so I have to use backspace on everything. So, yeah, it's weird. Yeah.
19: What are you gonna do? Better do something about that.
10: Q better do something. Hey, I think Colin is, holding out on what could be a really special talent. Did you see those pictures he sent, man? That's an outstanding photograph he just took of you and your beat up phone.
17: That's what happens when you get a phone that's more than an iPhone 13.
10: Yeah, I think you're
17: it's
10: missing
17: crazy
10: out,
17: what
10: man.
17: This thing will do.
19: Mike, you don't get that excited about stuff when I do it.
10: Sure I do. Come on now. Sure I do.
19: I mean,
17: I feel like I haven't seen y'all in like a month.
10: Yeah, you missed one day. Yeah. Well, here's
19: the deal. Really looking forward to this one, too.
10: It's been a week.
17: I haven't been here in a week.
10: It has been a week because I was out of pocket late last week, so we missed Wednesday and Friday together, and you were up in Greensboro Monday. So, yeah, it's been a week.
17: Well, I was sick Wednesday. You were out Friday, and we just, I feel like I haven't seen y'all in a month.
10: It's been a crazy week, boys. Yeah.
19: I'm not sure if this is him being such a good photographer or me being photogenic.
10: Oh, well, there you go.
17: Oh, it, yeah, it's gotta there's be. No way it's something that I did. Well, it's all Bart.
10: So there you go.
19: I mean,
10: so,
19: like, yeah, the
10: that's got to be it. Just so, I mean, so
19: I
10: mean, photogenic.
19: Well, I thought it was just the phone. I didn't know I was in the pic, too.
10: And humble, too. That's our Brian Hitch, my friend. Yes, yes indeed. Like Bart, we've got another player turned analyst. You know, this guy does, again, basketball with South Alabama and high school in Alabama as well. So we got another player slash analyst, world class at both of those professions, who will join us here later today in this hour. He loves all sports. We'll talk a little World Cup with him, some NBA free agency, and who knows? Richard Hendricks, he knows it all, man. Former Mr. Basketball in the state of Alabama. Crimson Tide great up in Tuscaloosa. And now college basketball analyst for ESPN. He's here in 30 minutes, so stand by for that. We are 60 days away from college football. It's always talking season, man. Media Day's coming up. We'll check in with Taylor Davis, college sports reporter for ESPN, and co-host along with Auburn great Jason Campbell of the SEC State of Mind podcast. They have spent their summer talking to SEC coaches, including Alex Golish, including John Sumrall, and some others. So we'll 20 question Taylor on those conversations and what she expects to see in this upcoming college football season. And again, you want to have some fun? We've had a broadcaster there in Richard Hendricks. We got, or that would be Taylor, I guess, a player in Richard Hendricks, former player. How about a coach? We can get one of those too. Off season's a great time to connect and learn from Sam Purcell, head coach of the Mississippi State women's basketball program. He'll be here an hour or two as well. So again, we got it all, man. We got Richard Hendricks, Taylor Davis, Sam Purcell, plus Bart and Colin. And odds and ends today, usually we do Mount Rushmore, and because our friend Colin has been inspired by all the great play-by-play guys he was around this weekend at the National Sports Media Association Awards program, he has suggested we do a top four radio voices for college programs. So this would be specific guys and names that you again, assign to a program. This would be John Ward at Tennessee. This would be Larry Munson at Georgia. Something along those lines. In today's world, that would be David Kellum at Ole Miss. So, yep. Yeah. Okay.
19: Neil Price at Mississippi State.
10: There you go. Absolutely.
19: Why did you just say Ole Miss?
10: I'm just trying to think of somebody new.
17: He was trying to cover up, so he didn't say Chris
19: Don't forget Chris Stewart.
10: Who? Who? Oh, that guy. Uh-huh. Yeah, okay. I remember him. Yeah, I remember him now.
19: So, I have one question.
10: Uh-huh.
19: Is this all-time greats to you or personal?
10: Well, I think that's the we would want.
19: Like,
10: we want your personal so all-time greats.
19: So yes means either or.
10: Well, yeah. Both. We want your personal all-time greatest.
17: That's the thing about voice of the program that I love. Like, a lot of times the voice of the program isn't necessarily the most technically savvy broadcaster,
10: right?
17: As far as like what X's and O's should be.
10: Yeah.
17: Like, I love the quote that
19: play by play is play by play.
10: Yeah.
17: Mm-hmm.
19: Well, I mean, what else would it be?
17: Yeah, I mean, that's kind of what I was wondering.
19: Yeah. All right, I got it. I'm with it.
10: So that's Mount Rushmore.
19: I've gotten real serious about knowing the criteria.
10: Well, that's good. That's good.
19: Walking into.
10: You know what today also is? I was going to save this for odds and ends, but I'll throw it in here.
19: Different month,
10: we'll
19: day.
10: Save time. You know what today is? Mm-hmm. Come on. Where are we? Can't get my money. It's Bobby Bonilla Day. Bobby Bonilla gets to go to the mailbox today and grab a brand new check for $1,193,248.20.
19: What is it, 9 more years? 8
10: through,
19: more years?
10: Through 2035. So, I mean, he's got another 9 years. That's pretty good. That's
19: I remember when it happened. Because I remember that my daddy said that guy right there ain't better than Barry Bonds when they were playing, played together.
10: That's just the worst possible buyout ever. It's the best possible buyout ever arranged by an agent.
19: The Mets.
10: And the worst by a franchise. Yeah, the Mets, absolutely. Yeah, the worst, forever franchise. I do. I really do.
19: Colin, you winked at that one.
17: Oh, love it every year.
19: I mean, y'all, I'm glad y'all are back. It's good to be back.
10: Isn't it, though? It is indeed. Let's see. Let's get to the World Cup, shall we? We'll talk some more about it with our buddy Richard Hendricks later. But World Cup Tuesday, the third day of knockout matches, it's win or go home. And after Monday's chaotic penalty shootout upsets, Tuesday's favorites held their ground. France, Mexico, and Norway all secured decisive victories yesterday, so they booked their places in the FIFA World Cup round of 16. France got a couple of goals from Mbappe, who led the Les Bleus to a 3-0 win at MetLife Stadium.
19: What's that?
10: Les Bleus.
17: Mbappe.
10: Mbappe. Yeah, he's the French Mbappe. Star. Kylian Mbappe, I think it is. His tournament leading a sixth goal put him just one shy of Lionel Messi's all-time World Cup record. And by the way, that's Hanson, and that's a fine song. And I'm not ashamed to tell you, I have it on one of my playlists in Spotify. I have him.
19: I will sit here and tell you that out there in that metal building down there at my land in South Alabama.
10: Yeah, right.
19: There is an Mbop Hanson single in one of the CDs.
10: Really? Well, I have it. It's in my Because It Sounds Good playlist on Spotify. So there's a little bit of everything in there. Yeah. I'll tell you
19: that. That may be your sign to who's going to win it.
10: Madonna's Vogue is in that playlist. Again, I'm not a Madonna fan, but it just sounds fantastic. Turn it up, man. It sounds good. Mexico.
19: That video's good.
10: Mexico, the co-host broke their knockout stage drought at Estadio Azteca, which, by the way, they may be unbeaten at that place, man.
19: Ate there a couple of weeks ago.
10: Did you?
17: I don't remember what town it was in.
10: How were the burritos? Yeah.
19: What was the name of it?
10: Estadio Azteca.
19: If it's burritos, it definitely wasn't in Orange
10: Aztec Beach. Stadium is what it is, but Estadio Azteca. They beat Ecuador 2-0. So they've now held a four consecutive opponents scoreless, have yet to give up a goal here in this World Cup. And Norway edged past the Cinderella Ivory Coast 2-1. So for Norway, it's their first ever World Cup knockout stage win. And they got the victory, the winner, with 86 minutes into the game, the dramatic home winner. So good for them. Three more single elimination knockout matches today. England versus DR Congo. That's here in Atlanta. Noon Eastern time, Mercedes-Benz Stadium. Fox will have the coverage. The afternoon game is out in Seattle, Washington, 4 Eastern time. Belgium and Senegal, who, by the way, is who the winner of that one would be, who the USA meets, if they can get by Bosnia and Herzegovina. That's 8 Eastern time tonight at Santa Clara Stadium. And, again, that's on Fox as well. So
19: I like Belgium to play the U.S., hopefully in the next round.
10: Okay, don't overlook Senegal though, because they're not too bad either. So that's it.
19: They are, and I don't think Belgium's what they've been.
10: Hey, look, I'm.
19: But I'll tell you this: that Belgium name's been there before, Mike. Oh, yeah. I might have to take a little trip down to Choctaw County and see if, or excuse me, to Shoba County and see if I can't support them a little bit.
10: They do have.
19: So you like Senegal.
10: No, I'm just saying. I have no idea. The U.S. again, men's face will Bosnia Herzegovina tonight. Must win round of 32 clash at San Francisco Bay Area Stadium in Santa Clara, California. The squad aiming for their first World Cup knockout victory since 2002. So it's been a while. After dominant wins over Paraguay 4-1 and Australia 2-0, they top Group D. They've got a roster that is fairly rested. And tonight, the primary starting lineup returns. You know, they really didn't play their starters in that final match that they lost, a week from Thursday. So expect Americans
19: to... The best defensive player in the world didn't play.
10: That's right. Expect the Americans to enforce their signature high-pressing intensity from the very first whistle. That's what my AI Al told me as far as my scouting report today. Meanwhile, Bosnia, ranked number 64 by FIFA, they entered the tournament as underdogs after a stunning playoff upset over Italy. They rely heavily on legendary physical striker Edin Dzeko because Dzeko lacks breakaway pace. American center backs Chris Richards and Tim Ream will focus on tracking his movement in front of them while Tyler Adams suffocates entry passes into the box. How about that for
17: analysis? I hear you, Al.
10: I'm just reading, man.
19: Iverson's on it.
10: Talking about.
19: I have a question.
10: Yeah, hit me.
19: I mean, it's got to be true. Because it's true in every sport. Like in baseball, the umpires, or another bad situation, ABS, but you know, you typically, a game is called a certain way, basketball, football. Is the way a game is called in football a big deal? Like, can it be called it? Because if the U.S.
10: Oh, absolutely.
19: They let the U.S. play physical.
10: Yeah. Without a doubt.
19: I mean, it's a totally different game. If they don't,
10: yeah,
19: you know, like, are they going to protect different stars? I'm just anxious to see how the game's called, and I want to ask somebody, Richard Hendricks, if that's a thing.
10: It's a great question. We'll talk about it, and we'll do so with Richard Hendricks, who joins us later in the hour. The Tide, great now, college basketball analyst for ESPN, but just all-around sports nut. Taylor Davis, also of ESPN, joins us an hour or two, along with Mississippi State women's head basketball coach Sam Purcell. Going to be a fun Wednesday. We're glad to have you with us alongside Bart Heitsch, Colin Lacey, Mike Grace, and you on great stations around the Southeast and online, PressBoxRadio.com.
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36: We said the press box.
37: I will be interested to see who they go with. Wisnowski would be the idea.
19: If he pitches, I'm putting a live one in. I'm putting a live bet in if he comes okay. in the game. That Oklahoma's going to win. He's the Wiz, and nobody.
38: He's Bart Heitsch.
39: I'm the Wiz.
38: And he's here inside the press box.
40: If I ever met anyone who deserved the title of the Wiz, it would have to be Bart Heitsch. I can't think of anybody else who would fit any better than our friend Bart Heitsch, who joins us here.
19: He's got a crown.
10: Yeah.
19: He's balding and thinks he's beautiful.
10: Yeah.
19: He's a very, very, very small time like celebrity on a what he thinks is a way bigger level.
10: Yeah, is that it?
19: Television commercial.
10: Would you do me a favor? Would you track down your Hardy Chevrolet GMC copy there? Well, I'm going to ask Colin to rock paper scissors with me as to whether we start with basketball or baseball. In the next
19: I will if
10: here.
19: You'll compliment my new glass.
10: Oh, I love those new glasses, man. Are those
37: look
10: more
37: at from those things? They got two arms and everything.
10: Those look like that looks like a step up from Dollar General, man. Did those come from Costco?
19: I actually did go to CVS. Now I'm not sure if they're like,
10: CVS
19: $29, and I'm not sure. Damn. I'm not sure if they're men's or not, but as long as y'all tell me,
10: you didn't do that.
19: Did I pull the glory of Vanderbilt? Yeah. And give me the Kramer, the 30.
10: What does Kramer say? May I have one of those, madam? Madam, what do you know?
19: That lady's glass.
10: Gloria Vanderbilt. It says so right there. Where were we? Bart was going to find the Hardy Chevrolet GMC copy and tell us all about our friends in Dallas and Gainesville, Georgia.
19: Well, yeah. I actually, Mike Grace and Colin Lacey, have had a couple of friends go on the couple of the websites, and they've liked what they saw.
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19: 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You tell them.
0: We love you and we need you.
10: Indeed we do. Our friends at, again, the Hardy's Family Automotive Group doing great work for us. And thanks for being a sponsor of the Press Box with Bart and Colin. I was going to let you guys thumb wrestle to decide whether we're playing talking college NBA basketball or Major League Baseball. But since y'all are not in the same place, you can't do that. You want to rock, paper, scissors for it maybe as to which way
19: we can do that. I still never had that surgery on my thumb.
10: Is that right? Yeah.
19: Oh, no thumb rest.
10: All I want. Let me just get
19: paper, rock, scissors. What you want, Colin? Go.
37: Wait. What did you just say?
19: Paper, rock, scissors. What you want? Go.
37: No, it's rock, paper, scissors.
10: Rock, paper, scissors.
19: Paper, rock, scissors.
10: Rock, no, paper. Rock, paper, scissors. Yeah.
19: Dude, what?
10: Take that rock and throw it at the Braves.
19: It's paper, rock, scissors.
37: No.
10: No, it's rock, paper, scissors.
37: Come on now.
10: Because here's
37: you're
10: rock.
37: Literally stunned by
10: paper
37: this.
10: Covers the rock, so paper's gonna come
19: so
10: after.
19: Why
10: the rock.
19: Is it not paper, rock, scissors? If paper covers the rock,
10: no, it's rock, well, is covered by the paper, which is cut by the scissors. It. So it's in order, you know, rock, paper,
19: if
10: scissors.
19: If the paper covers the rock, what happens if the paper goes over the rock? What happens?
37: Okay, then the scissors cuts the paper. So why is it not scissors, paper, rock?
19: That's a good point.
10: Rock, paper, scissors.
19: But all I'm saying is you should be able to call it either.
10: Mm-hmm. Okay.
37: Nah.
19: No. Why not? Because if the rock goes with the scissors, then the rock wins. So why shouldn't it be scissors, rock, paper?
37: So when you're playing, what do you say? Like, do you say
19: paper, rock, scissors?
37: Paper, rock, scissors, shoot. that ain't
10: when you start it. Yeah.
37: Nah.
10: Rock, paper, scissors, go. Rock, paper, scissors, go. Paper,
37: wait, rock,
10: paper
37: go?
10: Rock, scissors. Paper, rock, scissors, go. That just doesn't have the same ring to it.
37: Yeah,
10: sorry.
19: Well, no. The only reason you're saying that is because you're starting with rock right there.
10: Well, see, you're going two syllables, one syllable,
19: that's
10: back to
19: process.
10: Two syllables. Yeah, see. I like the one syllable, 1-2-2.
19: I was about to say something about my tongue, but I won't.
10: Okay.
37: Oh.
10: Let's get to sports, shall we? Last night, baseball, Braves back at home, a 5-3 loss to the Cardinals. Coupled with the Phillies win over the Pirates, 8-0, by the way. And by the way, in that series, you get Paul Skeens against Zach Wheeler tonight in Philly. Atlanta's leading.
19: Really?
10: Atlanta's leading the National League East is now down to 2.5 games, fellas. They are 49-34. They have dropped 13 of their last 17, 7 of their last 8. Now, during that 8-game stretch where they lost 7 of 8, including last night, they have scored a total of 16 runs in 8 games, so two a game, 44 hits over that 8-game stretch. They have left 52 men on base during that stretch, and the runners in scoring position, after going 1-for-12 last night, the Braves are 6 for their last 57 with runners in scoring position.
19: Price is right.
10: That stinks is what that does. Yeah, exactly.
37: Sounds like you should have carried 3 catchers whenever you had the opportunity.
10: That's bad.
19: But hold on now. Mm-hmm. That's a lot of games. That sounds like a red stretch. Mm-hmm. So that's like once every 3 months.
10: They're batting 105 with runners in scoring position over the last 8 games. 105.
19: But that means Phillies won like 7 out of 10 in probably 8 out of 10 in probably what, 15 out of 20?
10: Something close to that. They've been really good.
37: Billy's been hot ever since Don Mattingly took over club.
10: Donnie Baseball,
37: two
10: baby.
37: 2 months ago, 3 months ago.
10: Mm-hmm. Yeah.
19: So, to that point, as we have a couple of minutes left here, since I don't know if I've seen a pitch. I'm going to watch the Braves. I need to watch the Braves. Tell y'all and give y'all my obviously not expert opinion. But I don't understand. Is the luster worn off? Is there like a new thing with a new system? And something's wrong. And what is it? Or is it just baseball? You just go through slumps as a team. Is it locker room? I mean, is it what is going on, guys?
10: I just go back to the hitting is contagious thing, and right now nobody's even got a sniffle.
19: Why ain't we bunting then?
10: Well, you know, yeah, that's a great question. Drake Baldwin, who just tore things up in the first quarter of the season. In the last season. He's come back now after injury, and he's on an 0-for-36 streak. 0-for-36. Austin Riley has his lowest percentages of lowest K percentage or highest K percentage, lowest barrel percentage. It's just his worst year ever since his rookie year.
19: So, in the offseason, probably changes were made. In individual batting situations, I would think different mentality, maybe some different mechanics. Colin, am I onto something here? Well, now, do you have enough information? Have the Braves been scouted? That's my question. Or are they just, or is it both? Like,
10: well,
19: have they shown enough this year about where the hitters can't handle pitches in a certain place, and that's being exploited? Because this is the pros. This isn't college.
10: I think
37: that's part of it, in the sense that we talked about at the beginning of the season when the Braves were on the heater, that you had so many guys that nobody really knew who they were coming in clutch. I mean, you look at Mauricio Dubon was
19: great
37: hot for the Braves, and it's guys like that that haven't – they've been around but haven't been consistent. And so now you're starting to see the scouting report really come to fruition. You don't have the depth that you need for this Braves club.
10: Got to get things turned around. Again, a 2.5-game lead less than 2 weeks away from the All-Star break. When we come back, we can talk Braves. A big fan. He's Richard Hendricks, Mr. High School Basketball in the state of Alabama, and now ESPN analyst. We'll talk to Richard Hendricks next inside the press box.
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9: He is Richard Hendricks, former Mr. Basketball.
10: Are you into the football?
11: I get my information from my 10-year-old son. He told me we cannot have practice on June 16th.
10: He had
11: to watch Messi. And I got to watch the game. If we don't have practice, he said it's going to be a problem. That's what he told me.
8: This is the Press Box.
9: Well, now, it is the Press Box. Mike Grace with Bart Hytch and Colin Lacey. Well, do we ask the coach how practice is going these days? What do you think, fellas?
12: Practice?
9: That's what we're asking about. Richard Hendricks, a two-time Mr. Basketball in the state of Alabama, all SEC at the University of Alabama, now analyst at ESPN and SEC Network, and coach of soccer, softball, you name it. This guy coaches it all. So how's practice going there, Coach Hendricks?
11: Well, we got a little break right now in the summer. But, my 7 and 8-year-old girls did a great job in summer basketball. Baseball for my son was a lot of fun. I mean, the boys got after it. It was successful summer season. So, but we got to get better. We got to figure out some things for next fall because we got to kick it up another notch.
9: Good to hear. All right.
10: I have a question about the basketball.
12: No.
10: Are we on the perimeter, or are we doubling people to death in the post at this young age already?
11: Oh, I wish we were double doubling. We got to get some height and some size. It just hasn't come yet. I'm a coach. I feel like I can make an adjustment to whatever I have. If I had some bigs, then we'd be throwing it inside and we'd be posting up. But I got a team of a bunch of same size players who are guards, and we spread it out. We try to get up and down, and we move the ball. We're going to execute well. Don't let it be a baseline out of bounds situation, because we're going to carve you up, because we're going to be disciplined. But we're going to make sure we play good team ball with whatever players we have, and everybody's going to participate. But that's the type of coach I am. I'm trying to get the mess out of whatever we have on the roster for that particular year, because I don't just have the same guys. I take some players out of the draft pool, and we got to make it happen real quick.
10: This may be a good opportunity to – we have this term. Here's what I'm picturing right now. I'm picturing – like, there's got to be opposing coaches that like try to get under your skin a little bit with just little comments and stuff. Can I ask that question? Because I'm gonna give you a term for what that person's called.
11: Huh. Well, what's the term? What are they called?
10: They're called and you may have heard this term up because you're from North Alabama, not really North. Oh, yeah. When you start getting over there towards 65, everybody calls each other COD, C-O-D. Hey, COD, how you been doing, COD? How you been? And just, guy's a little, he'll try to get under your skin. So I bet there's a COD over there that just stands there. And just, you know what I'm talking about. Has there been that guy?
11: Well, I can tell that when I do play against some teams that there's a heightened level of competition to beat our teams. However, I'm sitting there, you know, I've come to grips that it's like, hey, man, I'm not playing. I mean, like, these are just some little old kids out there. Like, you might just have the kid who's developed a little bit more, who's the only reason you're winning the game. But I feel total confidence that, hey, if I was to have to play one-on-one or whatever the situation is against the other coach, it wouldn't go the way that they would like for it to go. It might be a total massacre. So I don't really concern if they really worried about trying to beat us. But oftentimes we have a lot of success.
12: Richard, we've talked about it before, how like this is a big part of what you want to do, is being so involved in your kids, being able to coach them in pretty much everything that they do. Has it always been that you are locked into all of these different sports, or is it that you've had to learn these as your kids get interested in them?
11: No, I've always played multiple sports and enjoyed them. I did not anticipate myself coaching, you know, girls 5- and 6-year-old softball. But what happens is, if you know you're going to be out there at the field, you might as well go ahead and coach if you have a little bit of expertise in athletics.
9: Mm, yeah.
11: So that's just what it's turned into. I mean, you go one season, you coach, and you maybe still realize that the coach doesn't have the time or the energy or the knowledge to do a quality job. So I figure I might as well sign up myself and see if I can help the entire group. But I've always been a person who loves multiple sports. I'm not just basketball. I loved baseball as a kid. Baseball was my favorite sport growing up. Played football, played anything in the backyard, and I've always been, I used to have a lot of teammates give me a hard time. They'd call me an almanac or say, if you want to know some worthless sports trivia knowledge, just ask him because he can give you any stat dating back to 1890-something. And it's true. That might be my superpower that people don't know about.
10: You were the Schwab of Athens.
9: The Schwab, is that what it was?
11: Oh, yeah. I wish I could have competed against the Schwab back in the day. I thought awesome. I could give him a run for his money.
9: I can't tell you, having three kids who played organized sports and all grown up now, I preferred coaching, too, because I was a terrible sports dad. Sitting in the grandstands for me, watching the kids play, I was nervous as all get out. So I was much better if I was coaching than I could kind of.
11: Yeah, no doubt.
9: Yeah, absolutely. Yeah. So.
11: No doubt. And the cheat code is, if you're the coach, you get to set the schedule. So that's the thing that you really need. I'm not worried about anybody else setting the practices in the games. I can set it how I need to, and then I'll be available.
12: All right. We heard it on the rejoin that your son is involved in the World Cup and really locked in. What's this World Cup been like in Richard Hendricks' perspective?
11: Hey, it's been exciting. It's been the most soccer that I've watched in a while. I mean, I played soccer growing up until about the sixth grade. But he lets me know. I just ask him, what time is this team playing? He told me yesterday the USA is going to play Bosnia and Herzegovina. He'd never heard of the country, but he knew what time that the kick was going to start. He's been walking around with his Messi jersey on ever since the opening rounds. And I'm just like, dude, like, do you not go for Team USA? He's like, no, this is Argentina's my team. I'm going for Messi. He's like, yeah, I think they're going to win it all. And I'm just trying to figure out why Messi's just – I don't watch enough soccer. His style, he's just out there in the front just waiting for a through ball to come to, walking around, waiting for one to come, and then all of a sudden that's when the magic happens. I mean, so it's been a lot of fun. I've been watching the games when I catch them on TV all the time. I think I was watching the Netherlands were playing Morocco the other night, and that was when it came down to penalty kicks in the end. I mean, so just a lot of passion. And it brings back a lot of the great memories I had when I played in Europe and abroad, that the sports fans abroad just have so much more passion for their teams. I mean, it's an environment that I wish we had here in all of our sports.
10: I don't know if a lot of people realize, like, you know, when you played there and when just so many people and experiences, you know, I've had over there going to see my teammates, they have like the fiberglass windows in between the fan bases in a lot of games, right? Basketball.
11: Oh yeah. You have that. And not only that, they don't, depending on the nature of the environment and how dangerous it could be, they don't sell concessions. I mean, that's the biggest thing that you got to understand. Over here, this is a family-friendly environment for entertainment, and that you're trying to have some luxury amenities. In many places, there's a lot of hooliganism that takes place, and that's what they call it in the athletics realm. And it's like, hey, we don't sell drinks, and if we do sell a drink, we don't let you take the bottle cap with you, because if there's a bad call or bad play, they're going to be on the field. You know, there's going to be setting flares and things in the stands. Wow. And all types of stuff. They don't have certain things on the benches, because maybe they might tear off things off of. I mean, I remember playing, and they were taking coins out of their pocket and lighting them up with lighters so they get piping hot, and throwing them out on the court, hoping you touch them and burn yourself. I mean, all types of things. You can never imagine what happens in these sports organizations abroad. But to be honest, that was some of the best atmospheres that I ever played. I remember I got hit in the face with a battery. I got hit with a battery. I think it was a double A. I mean, like, it's crazy.
9: Better a double A than a C. You know what I'm saying?
10: The worst I ever got hit with. I got hit with some, you know, stuff. I mean, people probably never threw a lot of stuff at you at college. I got hit in the back of the head. This is one of the reasons I dislike Ole Miss so much. I got hit in the back of the head with one of those Jack Daniels little airplane bottles, and they wasn't plastic back then. They were glass from the student section, right in the back of the head.
11: Oh, wow.
10: So I didn't like that. All right, I want to go back to the football, because I think you're coaching it. In basketball, in all sports, but in basketball, the way a game is officiated from a physicality standpoint always comes into play. We saw it in the NBA finals. We saw it across the whole college basketball tournament. But in soccer, because I think Chris Richards is the best defender in the world, kid from Alabama.
11: Yeah.
10: And we have a personal connection with him. Maybe I'm biased, but I think what he does shutting things, it's like Ben Wallace, maybe. I don't know who you compare him to in basketball. I'd like to know that. But my question is, how important is the way these games are officiated in this World Cup? Will we start seeing styles? Like, if it's called tight, does that happen in soccer like it does in basketball?
11: I would think it does. I mean, you have some physicality to be able to get away with things, and depending on what they decide to do. But I tell you one thing that is a game changer. The fact that they are now having in soccer, just like in other sports, reviewable plays where you can go back and see if the foul actually took place in the box and give a penalty kick, and not just leave it to the officials making the call right there on the spot, I think is a game changer. So I think is the correction of what takes place when there's bad calls being flipped on the moment, just like you see in baseball with the ABS challenging and strike calls being called, and even in the NBA when they review situations. It makes officiating not so much of a deal where you do have to say that this individual person's opinion is what's going to be different from case by case. I think I saw in one of the early games in the Argentina game when Messi actually missed the penalty kick, but it was a player that had a through ball. He came through, he got tripped up in the box. They didn't call it. They reviewed it, and then they got a chance to shoot. I mean, like, that changes the game field, and I think that's something that really makes this type of World Cup interesting, and probably changes the perspective when it comes to defensive mentality.
12: Switching over to baseball, you talked about how growing up, played baseball, loved baseball. I assume a Braves fan?
11: Oh, no doubt.
10: He's from Alabama.
11: Just like everybody
10: they
11: in Alabama.
10: That's just... Go ahead.
11: Why? I mean, because they were the team that came on TV every single day. You know, you watch it on the Super
10: Station.
11: They were winning. Yeah, but the Cubs weren't winning at all. I mean, you know, so you come on every single day and you watch the games. I mean, what, 14 straight division titles in the 90s? I mean, you want to go to a few World Series, you win one in 95. I mean, so you have the best pitching rotation. I mean, that type of success, seeing that winning every single day, how does it not make you a fan? And I tell you, the Braves seemed like early on in this season, they had a little bit of that magic back, but they have just, I mean, cooled off tremendously. I mean, they got to figure out how to get the bats going. They got to figure out how to get through some of these early innings. I think a couple of games ago, Milwaukee put up an 8 spot in the second inning. last night, four runs in the fourth inning from St. Louis. They got to get things going again, and because the Phillies are hot.
10: I mean, the Phillies are legitimate, and like,

0: some sports, like when I was out in the field playing, you know, and I think that's why basketball was, and I think that, that going back to football, football is somewhat similar to that. But like, do you have like playing all those sports growing up? Is there one besides basketball that you may, you know, in the back of your mind, because I know you were good at all of them, and I think I know which one it is, but like that you ever would have wondered, was it always going to be basketball?
1: I think I could have went far in football just because of the athletic component. I think that having coordination and really good size.
0: Hands.
1: And I think if I could have been able to continue to train, when I look at guys who played tight end that were basketball players and went to the next level, I always thought that if I would have had that type of training, I think I could have gone the same way. The mentality would have been something I would have had to adjust because I was not necessarily – I'm a basketball player. I'm not a football player. They're much tougher in as far as the mentality. But I think I could have definitely done that. Baseball, I think I enjoyed it the most as a pitcher because you were in control. But I played until high school, and you know some of those guys were really, really good who were specializing all throughout. But I enjoyed the baseball game more than anything, just because as a pitcher you can be in control of the game, and really that's the main thing that I really enjoyed.
2: That's one thing that we talk about, you coaching your kids. How much do you encourage them to play a lot of different sports? Because you see so many kids specializing and locking into year-round baseball especially. But how important is it for you to show them and have them do as much as they possibly can?
1: Well, I think that everyone should play multiple sports and rotate from season to season because of the values that sports teach. I mean, if you're playing baseball, as Bart's saying, it's a boring sport. That's a really good sport for children and kids to learn how to reset, to change every single possession. The scenario changes. Is the out going to first? Is it going to second? What do I do when I get the ball? Do I hold it and not throw it? Where is it? Are the runners? My role in the lineup with pressure-packed situations when you're two outs and you got to drive somebody in, the mano-a-mano scenario of you versus the pitcher and everybody's watching you to see if you can come through. I mean, there's so many things that change in baseball, and you have to reset. You have to sit there and be patient, get ready for the play stops, and then get ready for another one. I mean, so that's good for you. In the basketball of understanding how to play in space and the ball moving constantly and you moving and playing with other players and screening away and passing and catching the ball and shooting, all of these things I think help. And then the physicality of football. So, listen, now I was a guy who played professionally until I was 34 years old, and I played sports for a long time. But for most people, the ball is going to stop bouncing before you even get to middle school.
0: Yes.
1: So I think it's best for people to try to go out there and try to play a little bit of everything and see how long you can play it, but pick up a lot of the values that come from the game and see if you can apply that for the rest of your life, because it doesn't, you can't play forever. You can't be like LeBron James and Serena Williams out here playing until you're 41 and 44.
0: Wow.
1: and competing in professional ranks.
0: All right, last question today, putting you on the spot. Has Bucky's been good or bad for Athens?
1: I don't know. I think I definitely when I talk to people in my travels, I think when they tell them where I am, I think now it helps them to say, oh yeah, we stopped at a Bucky's there. So I guess that's been good. It seemed to me that the entire community was trying to go down there to get a pulled pork or a brisket sandwich when it first opened. I don't really understand that. It's just a gas station. But I don't know. I guess all in all, it's been a good situation. It lets people know where we are on the map.
3: See, I'm on the same
0: don't
3: page.
0: You be hate, look, don't, look, you, look, don't you be hating.
3: I'm one of those guys. That, you know, once or twice to Bucky's is enough for me, because I can get in and out of the Loves across the street and get my coffee, gas and coffee, a whole lot quicker.
0: I do like their hot dogs.
3: A whole lot quicker than I can over at Bucky's. And I just want to get in and out. So, yeah, so I'm across the street to Loves. Yeah.
1: Well, the problem is you're going in trying to buy food. But I tell you one thing, that they do have clean bathrooms.
3: Oh, yeah.
1: And you can get in and out of that.
3: Yeah.
1: And, you know, it's bright and spacious. I mean, you can get much in out of that, faster than anything else. So I might have to give Bucky's the nod over Loves. Yeah,
3: they probably got 47 different fountain drinks as well that you can go up there and get, from, you know, Dr. Pepper Vanilla to you name it, man. They got it all. So
0: the Coca-Cola Classic is always on the very left.
3: Yes, far left.
0: There's only one.

0: in every Bucky's.
1: Coke Classic.
0: It's on the very left. Mm-hmm. Just remember that.
1: All right, Richard Hendricks, I know you'll be dialed into the U.S. national men's team tonight. And we're just 60 days away from college football. You excited about that?
2: Man.
1: Yeah. Mm-hmm.
2: Oh, no doubt. Yeah. No doubt. You know, I need to see if the tide will roll this year. You know, can't wait. Yeah. Can't wait.
1: We'll be in touch. Sounds good.
0: Thanks,
2: Rich. Thank you, guys.
1: Thank
2: Enjoyed
1: you.
2: It.
1: Always a pleasure, man. Richard Hendricks, again, is the man. Follow him on social media at rhendricks35. And check out the Richard Hendricks page on YouTube. I'm telling you, there's some cool stuff there. You'll be smarter when you finish if you go to the Richard Hendricks page on YouTube and check out some of the stuff that he teaches. It's awesome. Again, still to come in hour two, Taylor Davis, college sports reporter for ESPN, will join us. We'll talk a little SEC football. She's been talking with coaches all summer, like Alex Golish from Auburn, John Summerall from Florida, and others. And then Sam Purcell, he's on the other side of a timeout, head coach Mississippi State women's basketball. Are you ready to talk some hoops there, Mr. Heitch?
3: Come on, wait.
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0: It's hour two of the Press Box on this Wednesday, the first day of July, 2026, episode 1,418 of this here radio program, coming to you on great radio stations all across the Southeast, including our friends in Pascagoula, Mississippi, 1580 WPMO, the talk of South Mississippi. Great to have you guys there. Mike Grace hanging out with Bart Heights, Colin Lacey, and I think we can do a little better than jump here from Van Halen for our next guest here. Can we do a little bit? The right song is the right song, man. You know, I got schooled by David Housel. Bart Heights, you familiar with David Housel, the longtime Auburn athletic director?
1: Used to have breakfast with him at Chappie's.
0: I got schooled by him one day because he wanted me to sing the state fight song. And you know the words to it, don't you? And I did not. And he knew every word. Every word. So, yeah, that's that one.
1: Anyway. David Housel from Gordo, Alabama.
0: Gordo, Alabama. There you go. Well, how about we bring in a little Hail State action, shall we? Sam Purcell is head coach of the women's basketball program at Mississippi State. Four seasons, is that right, Coach? Four seasons in Starkville. So glad to have you with us, man. How you doing?
2: Man, this is an honor. And I just finished my fourth and started my fifth.
0: So outstanding.
2: Let's go.
0: All right.
1: Coach, it's good to have you with us. And I know how busy you are. I don't really understand just how much goes on year round. It's different than it used to be. You can practice, you can do some different things during the summertime, but just give us an update. A lot of new additions with this team. You've got experienced point guards, you've got lockdown defenders, you've got versatile two-way players, you've got big-time shooters. Tell us a little bit about just what's coming in new, and then I can't wait to talk about the experienced players and how they're developing.
2: Yeah, so, you know, you being an Alabama guy, let's start in Alabama, right?
1: Let's go
2: to the small woods, all right? Laney and Callie, all right? Man, just blessed. First of all, they're sisters, so obviously that's a cool story for any fan who's looking outside, but once you get to know them, the cool part about being sisters is they're nothing alike. And that's how I'm going to coach them, right? Laney, we'll start with her as a freshman. Water bug. She's that fan who just comes to the game and just wants to see a kid get after it.
1: Mm-hmm.
2: That's Laney Smallwood. And then Callie, okay, let me brag about Callie Smallwood. Callie Smallwood did something historical, okay? She transferred from UAB, all right? She's just the American dream, has worked her way up the pipeline. But not only worked her way up the pipeline, she's done it at a high percentage. She shot 50% from the field, 40 from the three, and 90 from the free throw. And for the general fan who's listening to this, you have no earthly idea how hard
1: that's really tough to do.
2: Yeah, and it's a testimony to who they are and what they're about. So extremely excited about them. Then I've got Macy Pfeiffer. Obviously, Mississippi people are prideful people. We love our people. So to get an in-state kid from up north, you know, the impact that she's going to have on our program is going to be electric. We've been fortunate to be in the top 25 the last 10 years in attendance. And the day we signed her, they put a billboard up there in New Albany.
1: That's awesome.
2: Come on, baby. So I'm trying to hope we move up the ladder. So we've got a lot of people who are about to come down here to start Vegas. And then speaking of Mississippi kids, I've got a sleeper.
1: Okay.
2: I've got a kid from Starkville High School that went the junior college route. Tootie, okay? And she might be one of my favorites just because for us at this age, right, Bart, how old are you? I hate to put this out on this.
1: I appreciate the compliment, but I'm half 100.
2: Half 100. Okay, so, and Mike, how old are you?
0: Oh, you don't want to know. I'm 65, man.
2: Okay, so you know where I'm going with this. Tootie, first thing I think about is Tootie Fruity, Old Rudy.
0: Oh, yeah, absolutely. Yeah, give me a little Richard. So absolutely, that,
2: If that don't start bumping in the hump, I don't know what's going on.
1: When she's just locking people down in the backcourt.
2: Man, like, come on, man. And then we were fortunate to sign the number one junior college post player, Ari. She's from Brazil, was at Florida Gulf Coast. It's the first five I've ever had that can flat out shoot the three as well. So just a small sprinkle of just multiple kids. And then here's one of my favorites too. And in today's climate, right? You know, you can recruit a kid hard, but you can come up short, but it's life lessons. It's how you treat people. And I recruited Reese Beatty. She played with Kentucky Premier. The young lady's from Tennessee. She's just an absolute beast. I lost her to Iowa State her freshman year. And then, you know, we got lucky. She goes in the portal and I was able to get her the second time. So I couldn't be more happy with all the new kids that we have a part of our program.
3: Coach, dive into your story because it's one that absolutely fascinates me. And we've talked about it a little bit whenever you've been on with us before. But you started out as a student manager at Auburn. You've been a video coordinator at a couple places, worked your way up through these ranks. What has that kind of taught you now that you're at the pinnacle of this business, a head coach at a top 25 SEC program? What has that grind been like? Because it's been an absolute grind for you, I imagine, to get to where this is now.
2: Yeah, no, I appreciate that question. So for me, one, it's for anybody listening here is, do you have a vision, right? Do you have goals? And that's first and foremost. And I always had a vision. I wanted to be in this chair. I kind of spoke it in existence. And then once you got a vision, you know what you need? You need opportunity. All right. And then that's what I fought for is give me opportunity. And where people mess up today is they try to get opportunity at the top. And you just told my story. I wanted opportunity at the bottom. I wanted every single job and I wanted to earn my way up to the top. And that's why I'm sitting here today. And that's what I want to challenge people is once you're given that opportunity, what are you going to do with it?
1: Well, and you've learned from so many people and that's one thing, you know, you and I've had conversations about, and even recently just about places you've been and just, you know, circumstances of how things are with the men's program or here. And I think that's what's so special about the relationship that you and Chris Jans have.
2: Yeah.
1: But there's so many factors in all the, but to the point too, there's so much opportunity to learn. And I feel like we talked about it, you know, some kids that are close to us playing golf in the last couple of days and the skill of listening, you know, Jesus was a great listener. That's the one thing preachers don't give him enough credit for, right? But listening allows you, don't be thinking about your next thought. I walked into your practice, you know, a couple of, you weren't even there. Yeah. And everybody's sitting in a circle and they're going back and forth, chatting about ideas and getting to know each other about life, you know, opening up, maybe some that don't speak a lot helps in interviews. So the whole process of learning through listening and being a sponge, that has to have helped you.
2: 100%. If you want to survive in this business, you can't have an ego. And most importantly, this word is probably something I say probably 100 million times per year. You got to pivot in today's climate, right? We just talked about it 2 weeks ago with 5-5. Now that's occurred. Like ever since I've become a head coach, the rules keep changing. NIL is coming about. Retainment is hard. So what are you going to do? You're going to make excuses? Or again, I keep on saying I've been given an opportunity. Figure it out. But figure it out with winning people. And most importantly, I think what this time period has provided for me and the moment you're talking about in our practice is that time capsule is turning really quick. Right. And so instead of looking at this at a 4-year plan, which I pray that I get to coach every young woman for 4 years right now, until we get more regulation, it's not happening that way. So I've got to hurry and magnify the situation. We got to hurry and get to know each other. And we got to hurry and put a product that wants to win on day one.
3: You've been around some of the best in the history of college women's basketball. You look at Louisville with Hall of Famer Jeff Waltz, Nell Fortner at Georgia Tech, Joe Champy. You've been around some of the best in this business. Was that intentional with some of the moves that you've made of different places of being around some of the best, trying to get to where you are now?
2: That's God. That's God, right? Again, I had a vision, and then you just open arms and you take 2 steps forward and say, you know, guide me the right way. I don't have the answers. And that's what happened. The Auburn job happened because I went to junior college, okay, for my Alabama listeners, and Wiley, Alabama.
1: I forgot you were at Southern Union.
2: Yeah, man, in the woods. Right?
1: Yes, sir. Everybody thinks it's in Auburn. It ain't in Auburn.
2: Because there's 3 campuses. So the athletic campus is actually in Wiley, but the other campus is in Opa-locka right nearby Auburn.
1: Yeah.
2: So that's where it gets confusing. But no, it was the best time of my life. And then this is before social media. Okay, so Colin, like today's truth, every kid thinks they just get it off social media. For me, I had to go to the gas station And at the time, Auburn men's basketball was the number one program in the country. I got Chris Porter.
1: Right. Yeah, I got dunked on by him. Thanks for bringing it up. That's just, you know, did your research. Great scouting report.
2: Well, Bart, we have a long list of people who dunked on you. Come on, man. Like, that's one of many. Come on, man. So, yeah.
1: Charge. But, we're going the other way.
2: Yeah. You were a team player.
1: You could take charges.
2: Yeah, exactly. But, nah, man, went to Auburn because he was on the cover of Sports Illustrated, so I thought they were the best program in the country. I had a job lined up with Cliff Ellis, Hall of Famer, right? And then he called me and said
1: didn't offer me a scholarship at Auburn, brought up another one. He's just this scouting report, Mike.
2: This is elite.
1: But, yeah, hey, dude, yeah. He one of the greatest defensive genius, by the way, sorry to interrupt, that ever put defense on me that I've ever seen, but go ahead.
2: And the other thing, he was a singer. Like, that's the part. Yeah. He's a book writer, all right? The guy's just multi-talented, just like you guys, all right? Just do it all. So, but nah, then I go to Auburn because, of the men's basketball program. Short story, they can't pay me what they, at the time, because a senior manager comes back. I didn't come from wealth. My mom said, figure it out. And right across the hall is Joe Champy, a Hall of Fame. And that's God, y'all. And that's when technology was coming to sports. He retires. Nell Fortner comes in. Yep. And that's, again, God just blessing me with another coach. And then from there, you just get an opportunity. And then, obviously, Jeff Walls is one of the best in the business and saw me at Georgia Tech and gave me opportunities. So, to your point, man, just grateful for hard work. But, again, opportunity and people believing in me.
1: So, we got to get to experienced players coming back. I think this is a good time to talk about the foundation. I guess that's been built and the importance of the Madison Frances sign, because she wasn't from here or in the Southeast and she was from the North. And coach, you possibly have the best two-way player, not only in the league, but maybe in the country with her. And I'm not sure a lot of folks know that. Could you speak to her and the experience coming back a little bit and why you're excited to mesh that with what's coming in?
2: Yeah. So Madison Frances is ooh-wee, all right? Buffalo, New York. This is a young lady that's always been on the cusp of being that name, all right? And what I mean by that, she's been USA Basketball, but she wasn't one of the top 10. She was on the team, but she wasn't in that next one where everybody talks about. Then AAU circuit, she was right there, top 30 in the country. But to me, I already knew how good she was. So some of these people who rank people, they don't know what they're doing. So I'm like, all right, it is what it is. But it's that chip that just kept her and that energy about her that made her special. I went after her hard and was like, I know we know we're close to Mississippi, but I'm going to shoot my shot. And again, I'm going to come back to you. This is where God come in. So I get her down here. We almost didn't have the visit because the storms that flew her plane from Buffalo to Starkville were so bad that she got redirected to South Carolina.
4: Oh, wow.
2: We're on the phone for an hour to say, listen, just keep, you're almost here. Just stay with it. I know travel's bad, but it's about to be sunshine when you come to start.
1: Keep trudging. Keep trudging.
2: And they said, you crazy? But we're going to do it. Then they come, and then I never pressure people so hard to make them commit because I want to make sure when you make this commitment, it's the right reasons. So then she goes to Michigan State after me. And she's also a kid who looks for signs. And she's driving with her parents. And there's a famous lawyer in Michigan, all right, named Sam. And all he has in up there in Michigan is 1-800-CALL-SAM billboards. And she sees it and is like, Mom and Dad, this is my sign. I'm supposed to be at Mississippi State, and the rest is history. And so to be able to coach her, allow her to have the freshman year, ESPN ranked her one of the top 10 freshmen, in the country. She's going to have a monster sophomore year. The kid can dunk. And then the best part about it is she's a great person. So to be honored, to all those things that we're talking about, I couldn't be a luckier coach.
4: That's cool.
3: Talk about your staff and the impact that they have, because we've talked about it so much in the different coaches that we have on this show of you can have a really, really good head coach, but the program isn't sustainable if you don't have a staff that is fully aligned. Talk about what your staff is a huge impact of what this program is.
2: Yeah. So yeah, my staff's everything. First of all, they're knowledgeable. All right. And they got great experience. All three of my main assistants are former head coaches. And the things we're discussing, the head coach is never, it's not the same it was 20 years ago. my buckets are way larger now because I got to fundraise. I've got to go do other things. So I can't be at practice every day. Recruiting is crazier now because you have more turnover than ever just because of the portal. So you've got to have a staff that can be here every day that I can trust, but most importantly, can lead and motivate these young women. And I've got three, I got four of the best in the country.
1: So, this summer, it's hot. I'm sitting here looking. Dangerous heat wave grips U.S. Well, I was out in it probably three out of the last 4 days. I know we got out in it last week a little bit. The team is gone, I would think, right now for holiday, and then they'll be back. So that's kind of the split to where, this is next year. It was kind of next year, but now when you go home for that week, now it's next year when you come back. That's just kind of how I always viewed it that second semester. How do you deal with this heat? Do they ever go outside? Do you really give it to them one day out in it? How do you figure out to use the elements like our coaches used to back in the day? Can you still do that?
2: Yeah, 100%. So we go in the morning at 7 a.m. Mm-hmm. Now, I know that might sound like, for our general listener, cool. It ain't cool in Mississippi. No. It's still hot, right? Yeah. And so that's where I take what makes us special, right? We happen to be the Bulldogs, but there really is a dog mentality. Yeah. If you're raised here, that we just different. We're blue collar. We're hard workers. We grind. And so to your point, I do want them outside. I want them sweating. I want them to be tougher than our opponent because the SEC is the best of the best. So we take pride in Toughness Fridays. And if you come to Mississippi State, you can get all the Toughness Fridays you want.
4: Toughness Fridays, do we need to initiate that in the press box? What do you think? Toughness Fridays here?
1: Huh? Well, I tell you what, I know we're going to initiate me getting dunked on. I saw you writing it down over there. So thanks for the sound bite. Thank you for the rejoin.
4: Yeah, we might hear that a time or two in the future. Yeah, absolutely. Coach Purcell, what's the plan for 26-27 schedule? Do we have the full schedule as of yet?
2: We do. We're going down to Fort Myers. Got TCU in Indiana. We're going to have Virginia, who is a Sweet 16 here at the Hump for the ACC-SEC Challenge. And then, obviously, the SEC is the best conference in the country. You're looking at 11 teams possibly making the NCAA tournament this year. So plenty of great games for fans to show up and support.
4: Can't wait to see you and your Bulldogs back in the NCAA tournament, sir. It has been a blast. Thanks so much for making time for us here today. Always a pleasure. You're welcome inside the press box anytime, Sam.
2: I appreciate it, boys. Take care of Bart. Don't give him too hard of a time.
4: You bet. Absolutely. He is Sam Purcell, again, head coach MSU of women's basketball. Again, his fifth season in Starkville coming up here in a matter of weeks, really, just around the corner. So we'll look forward to that. Again, appreciate Sam joining us here inside the press box. We'll give you a timeout when we come back. Still to come, Taylor Davis, college sports reporter for ESPN, will join us later in the hour, and we'll have a chance to check out, as well, odds and ends. We said we were going to do our top four radio voices, I guess just voices to programs. So maybe a Jack Crystal from Mississippi State or a Neil Price from Mississippi State. We'll have some other ones in there. I'm offering suggestions is all I'm doing here, Bart. Don't get too upset. It's all good. Just offering suggestions. Just a couple of ideas. We'll find out who's your top four. Mount Rushmore. We'll see. On the other side of a timeout. Again, coming up on the press box. Stick around.
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4: All right, so Bart, you want to start out about your Mount Rushmore of cartoons?
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3: Can you please do that noise again?
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3: Can we please turn that into a rejoin?
4: Oh, I think so. I think so.
11: The Press Box.
4: Yeah, you never know what you're going to get in Mount Rushmore. You just might get a snarf, snarf, snarf. I don't do it as well as he does, Colin. I'll try, but I'm sorry. Yeah. I don't do it as well as he does. He's Bart Heitsch, by the way. He's Colin Lacey. Yours truly, Mike Gray, still to come. Taylor Davis, college sports reporter for ESPN. Sidelines during football season. Then transitions to gymnastics. You know, she did both the SEC and NCAA gymnastics championships this past year. Also hosts the SEC State of Mind podcast alongside Auburn Tiger great Jason Campbell. She'll be on this here radio program in about 15 minutes. So stand by for that. It is odds and ends time now. We do have Mount Rushmore coming up in a matter of moments, but we also have the story. Apparently, Bart and his kitchen appliances are not getting along. Well, I guess this is a kitchen, really. This is laundry room, right? Yeah, so it's the washing machine, yeah?
1: It's been going on for a couple months, actually.
4: Yeah?
1: Okay. Yeah, I inherited a washer.
4: Yeah.
1: And it washes real good.
4: Okay, yeah.
1: I mean, it rinses even better.
4: Yeah, yeah.
1: But that spinner?
4: Mm-hmm.
1: I got to figure out if the spinner's off balance. I got to figure out it. So this thing starts wobbling, and it's like the space shuttle about to take off.
4: Yeah, yeah.
1: I mean, it's just going. So here's what my buddy said. Because it would get the point I couldn't get it balanced. And like, no matter what I put in there, right? So it would, and then I couldn't dry my clothes, so I was having to hang them out on the back of the fence. Yeah, so this has been going on. I hadn't told nobody for like a month and a half. Well, my boy Big E told me that because I really may sound non-math here and unintelligent. And if that's the case, then y'all just be honest with me, okay?
4: Mm-hmm. Okay. Yep.
1: And should I have known what he told me? He said, "Well, Bart, you got to fill it up. You ain't got enough stuff in it."
4: Huh?
1: Now, is that a thing? To where?
3: But you didn't have enough clothes in it.
1: That if you don't have enough weight in it, Mike.
3: Yeah, I'd have missed the boat on that one, boys.
4: Yeah. I mean, this is sad to say, but the next load of clothes I do,
13: I'll let you know. Yeah. You don't know.
4: I don't have any idea. No, no.
13: It's like the pilot light.
4: Yeah, it is.
13: You ain't never had to deal with no spinners.
4: I'm so spoiled. See, I don't know if that's funny. Yeah.
13: I don't think it's a thing.
3: Yeah, I don't think it's a thing either, because there have been many a times where, like, I'm about to go on a trip and I realize that I have a shirt that I need that I hadn't washed, and I'll throw one shirt in.
4: Yeah, yeah.
13: Well, y'all always make fun of me about I know how to do some stuff now.
4: Yeah,
3: yeah. I like the pilot light. Yeah. I don't.
13: I know how to do some. But the other thing is, I mean, I live by myself. Yeah. I wash my own clothes. Mm-hmm, mm-hmm, like, mm-hmm. I
4: salute
13: and sometimes
4: you
13: when
4: for
13: I go
4: it,
13: home man. To my mom's, like, she might wash them. So I don't like folding them. Mm-hmm, mm-hmm. We've talked about that. But my point is this, yo. I bet you in the last month. They's been 5-6 times I was trying to leave the house or something, and I couldn't get the clothes dry. And so I came in yesterday, and I had left everything here when I went to Winfield. When I got back, I let the dryer on. Well, I didn't leave it on long enough. And every single piece of clothing that I literally take everywhere with me to play golf in and stuff this summer is soured in that dryer. It was soured in that dryer, so I had to wash it. All over. So here's my question. Do I need to call somebody to come out here and look at? I don't have enough clothes and stuff dirty at a time to fill this thing up.
3: Are we talking about the washer or the dryer?
13: The washer, the spinner, when it rinses.
4: Okay, yeah. Okay.
3: But the problem is they don't get dry?
13: It gets unbalanced, and it shuts off, and then it rinses again and pours more water, so it just gets heavier every time at a different place. It's just weird.
4: Yeah, yeah.
13: But, like, I just was curious. I didn't know that sometimes spinners would get unbalanced if you didn't fill them up high enough.
4: Yeah, see, I don't get that either. I'm not sure if that's true. I don't buy that either. I've been spinning
13: clothes since I was 4-year-old manager at Winfield City High School, Cod. So I got experience.
3: I didn't take you for a spinner, but
4: I don't think it has anything to do with the amount of clothes that are in there. I think it's an equipment issue. It's a balance issue.
3: It's got to be some
4: cogs and springs and there's something in there.
13: Yeah,
4: I think so. I'd call the man. Yeah, absolutely. That's what I'd do.
13: I think I may take it apart today and fix it.
4: Good luck with that.
13: It's like I put a grill together one time, had 6 parts left over.
3: Oh, they were probably no good.
13: It worked. All right, Mount Rushmore. Sorry, I just thank you.
4: Yeah,
13: somebody out there, if that's a thing, or just tell me if that's what happens. And like you, if I need a new spinner washer.
4: Okay. Yeah.
13: Mount Rushmore. I'll go real quick. Mount Rushmore of college radio play-by-play guys.
4: Top 4 radio voices for college programs. There you go. Yeah.
13: Mm-hmm. Top 4.
4: Any sport. Yep. Mm-hmm. Yeah.
13: I can go.
4: Mm-hmm. You can go. Sure.
13: Obviously, Jack Crystal, all time. He made me famous basically for throwing a ball up and not scoring a basket or getting an assist or taking a touch or anything in one instant. So thank you, legend, for that. Jim Fife is definitely on that list for me growing up as an Auburn fan. My dad used to listen to him, and he just was a voice that was just always, always in my life. And I know this is going to be really weird, kind of, sort of. But guys, I think Chris Stewart is the best basketball play-by-play that I may have ever heard.
4: Ditto.
13: And that's no offense to either one of you, and I've never worked with him, but just, and Brian Passing talks about it all the time. It is just,
4: they're a great combo, man.
13: Chris is
4: great
13: at basketball.
4: Combo. Yeah, yeah.
13: And then I'm going to give you one, and I probably should have. Another one ready, but Colin, sorry. Give him 6. Touchdown, Reggie Cobb. He's at the 50. He's at the 45. He's at the 40. He's at the 35. He's at the 30. He's at the 25. He's at the 20. He's at the 10. He's at the 5.
4: That's John Ward.
13: Touchdown, Tennessee.
4: That's John Ward. Absolutely, yeah.
13: When I was a kid, me and Daddy would be riding back, and Tennessee was always on the radio back from Auburn games, and so we would catch John Ward. So those would be mine.
4: Mm-hmm.
3: Dude, you are going to be floored by mine.
4: I can't wait to hear these. Come on, give them to us, baby.
3: So, John Ward is on mine. He is almost the original voice of a program.
4: Mm-hmm. Mm-hmm.
13: That's awesome.
3: And still, whenever you're at Neyland Stadium and they play, it's football time and Tennessee.
13: Yes.
3: Like, there's nothing better. Like, it doesn't get better.
2: They're coming out of the tee.
3: Yep. So John Ward is on mine. Larry Munson's on mine.
13: Got it.
3: The Georgia legend. Like, there is nobody that communicated a game better. Like, you felt like...
4: Run, Lindsey, run! Run, Lindsey,
3: run! He's the only person that can do play-by-play of him breaking a steel chair, and everybody thinks it's the greatest thing ever. So Larry Munson is on mine.
4: My God, he's just a freshman.
3: My God, a freshman. That's awesome.
4: It is. It's awesome, man.
3: The third one that's a singular one for me and one that gets overlooked so much is Caywood Ledford.
4: Okay.
3: Like, that dude at Kentucky, just an absolute legend. I mean, whenever you have a banner hanging in Rupp Arena as the radio voice, you're doing something. And you had to go through a lot of bad football for that, but Caywood Ledford is as good as it gets. And then my last one, I'm pulling an audible, and I'm going the Auburn Sports Network in the sense of Jim Fife to Rod Bramlett to now Andy.
13: Okay.
3: Because there's not a lineage that I think is better in college sports.
13: Can we come back with Taylor and you give yours in the beginning, Mike?
4: Yeah, I'm going to sneak mine in here real quick because we've already heard it. I've got John Ward and Larry Munson on mine too, just because I mean, those are the legendary voices that I listened to growing up and heard those guys. And I mean, those are just great. I've got Chris Stewart on my list as well. Chris and I are old buddies, a long time, but I'm with you, Bart. I've never heard anybody do basketball better than Chris Stewart. And I'll tell you what, my last name is going to shock you. But I got David Kellum on that list. I've known David.
3: Yeah.
4: I've known David forever, okay? I've known David Kellum forever. And there's no one who encompasses Ole Miss more than David Kellum. And I love that and respect that about the man and think he is world class. He may not be the best, you know, play-by-play guy, what we're talking about, but he's the perfect guy for Ole Miss. And I just love it. So give me DK on that list as well. Right?
3: We need to do another one of what it is of current play-by-play voices because there's a lot of really good ones.
13: Oh, that'd be great with that.
4: Taylor Davis is next. Hang on, y'all.
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4: 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Glad to have you aboard there, boys and girls. Mike Gray hanging out with Bart Heights and Colin Lacey and the aforementioned Taylor Davis, college sports reporter for ESPN, scheduled to join us in this segment. I'm not going to make any comment about her being late.
3: Because
4: that would be wrong. So I'm
13: your
4: not gonna,
13: tone changed.
4: I'm not going to do that.
3: It did.
4: I looked at they have spent
13: tone change.
4: She and her
3: wasn't even Alabama.
4: She and her podcast partner, Auburn Tiger great Jason Campbell. They do the SEC State of Mind podcast. Find it wherever you find your favorites: Apple, Google, Spotify, TuneIn, YouTube. They're everywhere. They've been catching up with SEC coaches in the offseason. They've had conversations with Auburn's Alex Golish and quarterback Byron Brown. They've talked with John Summerall from Florida. Clark Lee from Vanderbilt. That's an interesting. Can Vandy do it again? Can Vandy repeat?
13: That was going to be my question.
4: Well, I'm just. You can still ask it. I won't steal it. From you. I won't. This is between us. I'll let you be.
13: No.
4: I'll let you ask Taylor. I won't blame it. How about Will Stein at Kentucky? Did you want to ask about him too?
13: No.
4: Okay. Arkansas's Ryan Silverfield.
13: No.
4: South Carolina's Shane Beamer.
13: I wanted to ask about Clark Lee.
4: Well, you can. When she shows up, you can call her ask her about Clark Lee.
13: I wanted credit for that, though, because she was going to say good question. Well, she still will, and now everybody's going to think I got it from you.
4: No. We trust you, man. If you tell us that's where you were going,
13: so,
4: we trust you.
13: So right now, would you say, is it fair to say that Taylor Beth Davis joining us is TBD?
4: TD is TBD. This is what it looks like, yes.
3: That's electric.
13: TBD.
4: I should have texted her yesterday to remind her. That was it. It was it. I was supposed to remind her yesterday.
13: See, in his tone change. He's a tone changer.
4: It's on me. It's on me.
13: He's a tone changer. Phony tone changer. No, he changes his tone. A tone changer not to be confused with the Tone Rangers in the breakup. That was a really good one if anybody got that.
3: Hey, speaking of...
13: The Tone Rangers need a place to practice.
3: Speaking of, I think I may be hooked on a... and this is a complete 180. But I think I may be hooked on a show that you said I needed to be now.
13: Seinfeld.
3: No.
13: 24.
3: No, I was already there.
13: No.
3: My wife.
13: I am prey.
3: No. My wife has got me hooked on NCIS.
4: Well, thank goodness, because you've only got 37 seasons of that to watch. So yeah, so it's good.
13: I'm
4: luck
13: CSI Miami.
3: Oh, that's right.
13: Horatio.
4: Horatio.
3: All right, well, never mind. Yeah. Forget I said anything.
13: In Chicago, Hank Voigt is somebody that I. So, Mike, would you like to take credit for messing up Taylor's
4: interview? It's all my fault. I was supposed to remind her yesterday, and I didn't. So it's on me. It's absolutely on me. No doubt about it.
13: He's TBD. Because you forgot to text her.
3: Wow.
13: I had a great... You know what is weird, though? Like
3: retribution.
13: Did you notice... I can go ahead and get to this. I was going to save it till later, but... Did you realize, Colin, and I thought all of our lists were impeccable on the radio thing. Did you notice that he had Alabama and Ole Miss on there? and no.
3: I mean, yeah. But you can't go wrong with Chris Stewart and DK.
13: Can't say you didn't. I just was pointing something out. And your list.
3: I had Georgia and Tennessee.
13: Agreed. I would have never thought that about yours. No. So here's my point, and I'm kind of taking a shot at Mike, of course. But it kind of shows how good those, because it goes to the question of what's on this Mount Rushmore. That's what we want our Mount Rushmores to be. You got to look at it in this scenario.
4: Mm-hmm.
13: Mike, you nailed it. Kellum, he 100%. DK epitomizes the school that he speaks for.
4: Well, and the three guys that Colin mentioned in regards to the Auburn Sports Network all did the same thing. From Jim Fife to Rod Bramlett to Andy Burcham. Yeah. They're all Auburn men through and through. Absolutely.
13: And that shows just what great radio can be. Chris Stewart's more like Kevin Harlan to me. I don't necessarily associate. Now, Chris probably wouldn't. I don't listen to, obviously, Chris Stewart call basketball because I want to listen to Alabama basketball.
3: Really?
13: Okay, let's make that clear, real clear. Like, crystal. But he's so good at it. So it's his talent.
4: Yeah,
13: That brings it, you know, to forefront for me.
3: And look, at the end of the day, and this is going to – I'm not going to get on a diatribe about it, but there's a big difference between a good broadcaster and a good voice of a program. Like, a voice of a program
13: – correct.
3: Is the one that's your guy. That is your guy. And so, and the ones that we've talked about, Kellum, Chris Stewart, Rod, Andy, all of those guys are both. They're really good broadcasters, but also really ingrained in the program.
4: Mm-hmm, mm-hmm.
3: They are the guy for their respective program. And there's a lot of, and we talked about it at the tail end, that there's a lot of really good voices of college programs that are going on today. I think of our buddy Chris Blair down at LSU.
4: Yeah.
3: Andrew Monaco down at Texas A&M.
13: And Neil Price was a very close fit.
4: Neil's fantastic. I loved listening to him during the NCAA baseball tournament. I dialed him up for every state game during the tournament, and it was terrific. Yeah.
13: Can I make this point real quick? And this goes to you guys as well. You know, just how good y'all are, the passion that goes into what comes out of your mouth, your voice, into the airwaves. Like, think about it like this. The reason that you're so associated with your school in this aspect also is because it's lips to ears, not lips to eyes.
4: Yeah, yeah.
13: If that makes sense. There's just such a more personal, because you're explaining exactly what's going on when the folks can't visually see it.
4: Right, right. Yeah. And I'm thinking of the work that you do with both the Alabama High School Athletic Association, Bart, and even with South Alabama. Those broadcasts down in Mobile are ESPN Plus produced. And so you're supposed to be somewhat neutral, is what ESPN would like you to do. When you're doing those South games, you and Pat Greenwood do them from basically a neutral perspective. Yeah? Would you agree with that?
13: Ish. It's not encouraged by any means.
4: Right, right.
13: To pull for the home team, but it can trickle in. It's okay if you get excited, you know, about the home team. I mean, you're the Jag color guy, but you want to be impartial.
4: Right, right.
13: Always in any game that you're doing.
4: And I'm thinking about the other work that Colin and I have done, where we've done freelance work where, again, it is our job to be not to pick a side. And those are great broadcasts.
13: That
4: great
13: old
4: fun.
13: Georgia Pine.
4: But both of us have also had the chance to be a voice. Colin just wrapped up a season as the voice of Georgia Tech baseball in one of their greatest season in program history. I had 10 great years with Samford where I got to travel and visit with Pat Sullivan before football games. Casey Dunn with baseball games. I just had so much fun being the voice. You develop not only relationships with the coaches and the players, but the parents. who were, you know, that was the thing about Sanford that I loved the most. The parents who would come to me and say, "We love listening to you. Thank you so much for talking about our kids and la da da da." And that was special, man. It's great.
3: And that's the part that differentiates the good broadcaster from the good voice of a program, because it's the relationships of. Obviously, you're going to have the relationships because you're on the bus, you're on the planes with the players, coaches, support staff, and all of that. Those turn into your family, essentially, for 6 months. But it's the relationships with fans, with parents, with people, supporters of the program. That's what differentiates it to me of whenever you – because to me – and again, I'm not going to get on a diatribe about this, but – just because you are the radio play-by-play for a program, that doesn't make you the voice of the program. It doesn't.
4: Yeah, I agree.
3: Technically, your email signature may say voice of whatever.
4: Yeah.
3: But just because you're in that seat, that doesn't make you the voice of that program. Voice is something that is earned in the community around that team and around that program. Mm-hmm. And so it's... to me, it's like one of the highest honors to be called the voice of
4: absolutely
3: whatever, the voice of XYZ, wherever it is.
4: And here's what I love about that is because you can be unabashedly Homer. I mean, do you listen to Chris Stewart?
13: Who bashed somebody?
4: When you listen to Chris Stewart, do you have any question as to who he's pulling for when he does an Alabama basketball game or football or whatever he's doing? No, you know he bleeds crimson, man. He's all about Alabama Crimson Tide, and that's what his listeners want to hear. And if you as a state fan listen to Chris's broadcast and you get offended, well, I'm sorry. His checks come from the University of Alabama, okay? He has those same relationships that we've been talking about. He loves Alabama, and so it's okay for him to reflect that in his broadcast. Now, if he was doing games for CBS or NBC, which he certainly could, You'd hear a different Chris Stewart, but that's part of what I love about Chris. Again, like David Kellum being all Ole Miss, Chris is the same way as far as the Crimson Tide goes. Sure, yeah.
3: Well, and the part of that people don't get is you're so ingrained in that because there's so much that goes into it before the mic ever gets hot, to where it's diving into people's stories, it's talking to folks, it's being on the bus for some ungodly amount of hours, getting to somewhere middle of nowhere for a non-conference game that you may have six people there. But that's what makes those moments that you go crazy, that's what makes those so much more fun. It's the going through it to get to it, to be able to have that. And so that's what makes Chris Stewart so good. That's what makes Andy Burcham, and I didn't say it, but Brad Law is a big part of
4: Auburn
3: part too. So Brad is in that encompassing Auburn lineage that I talked about in mine. That's what makes it fun for us, but that's also what makes them really, really good, is that they get it. They're ingrained in it.
4: And you think about it, I mean, how many play-by-play guys has Tennessee had in the last 40 years? I mean, John Ward was there forever. Then it was Bob Kessling. And, of course, we know now Mike Keith has taken over there. I mean, so that's three in my lifetime, okay? And that's a long time. The same way goes for, I mean, a lot of these schools, man. These guys are just ingrained with their universities.
3: It's the same thing here around where I am in Statesboro at Georgia Southern.
4: Yeah,
3: I mean, since 1983, when the football program started, there have been three. They're about to hire their fourth voice of the program.
4: Yeah.
3: Because it was Nate Hirsch for a long time.
4: Yeah.
3: Then Chris Blair took over in 2006. He was here for, I think, 11 years.
4: Yeah.
3: And then Danny Reed takes over. He just finished his 11th year and now moving on. And they're hiring their fourth play-by-play guy.

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1: We love you and we need you.
0: All right, let's see. We got Tim Brando for a full hour tomorrow. We got Jake Crane coming in on Friday. And we still got 4 minutes to kill here on this Wednesday.
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3: Mm-hmm. Yes.
0: You watching The Men tonight? You staying up late?
3: I have a prediction about tonight.
2: Mm-hmm. Uh-oh.
0: Yeah.
3: All right, there's a couple of things I need y'all to start paying attention to. Okay. I can't remember, Balogun, something like that, number 10. Mm-hmm.
2: Wiley Ballard?
3: He is more athletic than anybody and fat. He's so fast. And his speed for us, like always pressing the issue offensively and defensively, he's a great tackler. He's a key.
2: You like how he's going us now with soccer?
0: Oh, yeah. Oh, yeah. He's all in, man. He's all in.
3: Well, I'm an American, God. Mm-hmm. And it's the 250th. We could be on the brink of something special.
0: He's proud,
3: and I've got a $13
0: to be
3: ticket.
0: An American.
3: I got a $13 ticket, Cod. So, Chris Richards, I'm going to keep talking about him. And I'm going to tell you why tonight he could be such a. The height difference that he has over some of these guys. But watch, the U.S. is the most dangerous, other than Argentina, in the world. And maybe France on corner kicks, because Richards can go up like an alley-oop and get headers above everybody. They'll have 2-3 guys, but in that attention, even if Richards does not score a goal tonight, mm-hmm. he will be responsible in a corner kick for the U.S. with all the attention on him that someone else sneaks in. U.S. has been using that tactic, and I really hope tonight is the night that the world pays attention to just how fast and athletic and aggressive this U.S. team is, and I want to be see them play physical. But Chris Richards will be responsible. He will either score, or there'll be a corner kick to where so much attention's paid, they'll get a goal. There you go.
0: 8 p.m. Eastern time start on Fox tonight from Levi Stadium. Oh, pardon me, a Santa Clara Stadium out in Santa Clara, California. Belgium and Senegal go at 4 Eastern time. That's out in Seattle, Washington, and all these games on Fox and Telemundo as well. And then can you imagine what Atlanta's going to be like? And probably is right now. England and DR Congo set for a noon Eastern time kickoff at Mercedes-Benz Stadium, Atlanta Stadium. That's on Fox as well, and I guarantee you, DR Congo was all over the place here on Saturday, and England will be all over downtown and midtown Atlanta, I would think, all day. It's should be a cool day down there by the stadium, man.
2: Bart made a British friend in Atlanta.
3: Who?
0: He did. Yeah, he did.
2: Mm-hmm. Whenever you came up to watch the Jackets.
3: Mm-hmm. Yeah, and then I made a comment that sounded political, and I didn't even get to explain it, and they didn't like me, and I had I had literally destroyed them both on their own ping pong table, and they didn't take well to that. So, and then the show came on,
0: and then it's time to go,
3: we got to get them out of here.
0: Yeah, sorry about that. Well, our thanks again to
3: that's the day that Georgia Tech beat Georgia 14-4. By the way,
2: thank you.
0: Yeah. Sam Purcell, head coach, Mississippi State women's basketball, was with us today. That was fun. And we talked Richard Hendricks, Mr. Basketball, a couple of times. And Alabama High School back in the day. All SEC player at Alabama. Analyst for the SEC Network and ESPN. And yeah.
3: Soccer coach.
0: He talks soccer. He talks baseball.
3: Softball,
0: the Braves.
3: Buc-ies.
0: You name it, baby. He did it all. Yeah. So he did it all. If you want to find these guys.
3: That's what a COD
0: is now. BHeich22, both X and Instagram. Colin Lacey, C_Lacey16. Yours truly, Mike Race Live. 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
3: We got to get you back on my right Instagram address. You're giving people.
0: Am I getting the wrong one?
3: _BHeich_22. That's why nobody can.

0: and is an indication that the Celtics were more desperate to get out of the Jaylen Brown business than they were to get a good trade to improve their short-term future.
1: What more could have been had by the Celtics had they held on to Jaylen Brown for however long they needed to?
0: But this is the thing. We don't know. We don't know what would have happened, but they felt like they had to make this deal now because it seemed like Milwaukee was somewhat close. I mean, Milwaukee was going back and forth on the Miami and Boston deal. I mean, only they know how close they got, but the perception was it was pretty close to Jaylen Brown essentially landing Giannis less than 2 weeks ago. And now this is a trade that genuinely is being viewed as completely one-sided. There's nothing that's happened in between. This is the same player who finished sixth in the MVP voting, second team All-NBA. So it is a very strange sequence of events. And frankly, you feel like there's a missing piece of information. And I wish, as someone in the information business, I could provide it for you right now. I have not been able to discover it. So I'm still looking, trying to understand it.
2: Celtics sending Jaylen Brown to Philly to the Sixers. They also make another deal. Mitchell Robinson, ESPN Shams Charania.
3: Free agent center Mitchell Robinson has reached agreement on a 3-year, $47.4 million to leave the Knicks after leading that historic championship that he played a big part in. He's going to depart them to join the rival Boston Celtics. The third year has a player option, but this is a major loss for the Knicks and a gain for a competitor. He was their top big man alongside Karl Anthony Towns. So to lose him to a competitor, no less, it was because the Knicks could not enter the second apron after owner Jim Dolan announced after the NBA Finals that the team would not be going into the second apron to maintain flexibility. So now the longest tenured Knicks player after 8 years, he was a second round draft pick, developed into a starting caliber player. Then he basically was their sixth man, part-time starter, shot blocker, rebounder. He leaves the Knicks. It's a big loss for that championship team. He joins the Boston Celtics.
2: Speaking of moves being made this week, Lakers with a handful of moves on Wednesday, including Quentin Grimes. The guard gets a 4-year, $60 million deal. Colin Sexton, 2 years, $19 million. ESPN analyst Quentin Richardson.
4: I agree. I mean, listen, anytime you got a guy like Luka, and we've seen what he does when he's healthy and he gets into the playoffs, he's a game changer. He can go, you know, supernova and lead his team, but now they're getting him the supplemental parts and the assets that he needs to be able to go forward. If they can get some depth in that bench, the Lakers could be looking like a problem moving forward. I'm interested to see how they continue to build this out.
2: 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New York's about to get busy, busier. City officials noting they are facing challenges, what with it being birthday season for the U.S., soccer season with the World Cup in town, and perhaps wedding season. Maybe a smokescreen, maybe not, but there have been crews at Madison Square Garden unloading equipment and a large carpet. Temperatures in the Northeast aren't the only things heating up.
5: Each year we go from football season,
6: the Seahawks win Super Bowl 60,
5: to the off season,
7: the Kansas City Chiefs select Montour Delane,
5: to wedding season. Only this year's wedding season includes a marriage of pop culture and pigskin, singer and scorer, a beauty, and on the football field, a beast.
6: Kelce over the shoulder. He's got the catch. He's got the touchdown.
5: Taylor Swift is about to marry Travis Kelce in one of the most anticipated and celebrated weddings that this world has seen. There have been big weddings before. Princess Diana and Prince Charles, Kate Middleton and Prince William. And some of the most storied weddings have merged entertainment and sports, starting back in January 1954, when Marilyn Monroe married Joe DiMaggio. There were other notable unions over the years, Victoria and David, Georgina and Cristiano, Giselle and Tom, Sierra and Russell, and even last summer, Haley and Josh. But Swift is one of the world's biggest stars. Kelce is one of the most charismatic players in this country's most popular sport.
8: Travis Kelce's had a lot of big catches in his career. This would be the biggest.
5: Now they are about to take their own vows. This is what their fans have waited for since the couple started dating in 2023 when she showed up in a box at Arrowhead Stadium, the biggest star in a stadium that included Kelce and Patrick Mahomes. From there, their love story grew along with the fascination that people had with them. Their relationship involved a Super Bowl ring
6: and the Chiefs Kingdom, champions of Super Bowl 58,
5: an antique engagement ring.
9: It feels like, you know, I was on top of the world after the Super Bowl, and right now even more on top of the world.
5: And now they get ready to ring in their own new partnership. The wedding of the year, maybe the decade, maybe the century, is upon us and right around this country's 250th birthday. This will be one of the defining celebrity events of this, or really any, era. It will be peak wedding season before it's time to get back to football season.
2: Nothing publicly confirmed by the couple, of course. Wouldn't be the first wedding at Madison Square Garden. Sly Stone was married there in the mid-70s, and there was a mass wedding ceremony in the early 80s officiated by Sung Yung Moon. Moving out of round two. That's next. SportsCenter All Night. It's ESPN Radio.
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3: 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They've won 5. 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
4: 1-0. Swung on. Hit high. And deep. Center field. Manga back to the track. To the wall. It's gone. Into the hedges. Alec Baum dead center field. It's his 10th of the year. It's a 2-run shot, and the Phillies now lead it 10-6 here in the bottom of the 8th.
2: Number 3.
3: Cleveland beats the Rangers, putting up a crooked number in the 2nd. WTAM.
1: Mackenzie Gore, hands just below the chest, sets, fires. Swung on, hit high in the air to deep right. Durant's back, track, wall.
3: There are crooked numbers, and then there are crooked numbers. Cubs Radio Network.
5: Dansby Swanson, the batter, hits a fly ball into deep left center, back toward the wall, grand slam. Dansby Swanson with a grand slam to left. He has 3 home runs and 8 runs batted in for the day. And the Cubs lead 22-3.
2: Number 1.
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6: And now the hottest man on the planet, Junior Caminero. And the first pitch to him. High drive deep to left field. He's done it again. Over the bullpen and left. A first pitch. 2-run homer by Junior Caminero. And the Rays have a 2-0 lead right from the jump.
3: Caminero will be 23 next week. That's going to do it for SportsCenter All Night. I'm Jay Reynolds. Thursday, July 2nd, birthday of Jose Canseco, the former All-Star, is 62. Certainly some head-scratching yesterday with the Jaylen Brown trade. More reaction this morning. Unsportsmanlike is next. 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
13: Hey, it's Mike Rohn. 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That's why I switch from Verizon to Pure Talk. 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

0: video that circulated where Jaylen Brown said, "You're turning me into a monster." Think about the chip that is going to be on his shoulder in Philly. Okay, you didn't want me. You shot me not once, but twice, and you ultimately shipped me out of Boston for this? Okay, let me show you what's up. And I have one more thing to say on this, CC. Richie brought up an interesting point when he talked about Jaylen Brown, the person. Regardless of what the Celtics perhaps didn't like about him or some friction that exists, this is someone that not only brought you success at the highest level, but that was a good co-face of your franchise. This is a brilliant person who spoke with the media. This is someone that impacted your community in a positive way. I know that this is strictly basketball and some of that stuff doesn't get weighed, but this is someone that focused on underserved youth in the area, focused on financial literacy for communities that could have used the education. He was a very good Celtic. So to think that they would move with such desperation to get him out of there, I just can't make sense of this. I cannot make sense of the deal.
1: Can I ask you a question? Did Philadelphia and Boston trade Jaylen Brown for A.J. Brown? Just saying. Fire minds want to know.
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0: and Mike Gansey are very close.
1: I mean,
0: worked in tandem on this trade.
1: If LeBron actually whipped 30 seconds, by the way, I forgot to count. I got distracted by LeBron. If LeBron actually wants a chance to win the title, don't go to Golden State. You're not going to win a title there. The Sixers have all the pieces in place now. They're young. They got talent. LeBron, come to Philly.
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4: 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The United States takes the dub, the big win over Bosnia. Terrible call by the referee. So we're out our dude, Bulligan, for the game against Belgium. But give Bulligan and Malik Tillman and the crew credit for bringing us a win over Bosnia, and we advance to play Belgium on Monday. It's going to be wild. Can you imagine what that ticket's going to cost once it gets down to about Sunday? You know, all the athletes that are playing other sports that are off right now, entertainers, entrepreneurs, you know, business owners are going to want in that. Some of them just to be get a little screen time on TV. But, bam, we're in the round of 16. All right, here we go. I feel all soccery. I should have brought a soccer ball up here. I'll have to look back there to see if we have a soccer ball. We'll see. We'll buy one. I'm sure Michelob Ultra has some red, white, and blue soccer balls. Maybe that we can find. I love that post by Michelob Ultra of their red, white, and blue cans. That was cool. I guess maybe that was after the win. But the show is brought to you by Michelob Ultra and Wings and Stella Artois and Wings. And congratulations to the United States men's team. Malik Tillman's my guy. He knows it. And so we're excited about that. We're also going to talk some football at 7:30 with Roll Tide Ryan Fowler. 109 the game, Tuscaloosa. Bama goes to the college football playoff last year. Won a game on the road against Oklahoma and then got punked by Indiana. Can the program ever recover? That is the question. The show is brought to you by Pearl River Resort and Championship Golf. Azaleas in the Oaks. 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Also, Vegas-style sportsbook, as you know, inside the Golden Moon, and Philip M. Steakhouse, all on the property of Pearl River Resort. Hit us up if you're up. Some of you are already celebrating 4th of July, so you're still snoozing. But if you are up, we need Out of Bounds Nation to let us know. On the roll call, are you up? How are you listening? And where are you listening from? All right. I mean, Jackson Meadows is here. I can't believe it. You can't believe it. No one can believe it. He can't believe it. He's like, why am I here? So the Dancing Rabbit Golf text line is 601-885-3776. 601-885-3776. Find us on X at Bo Bounds. And like I said, the Michelob Ultra caller line, 601-707-3750. Let's see. Here's who Americans want to see as the face of the United States. You want to guess?
5: Face?
4: Yep.
5: It should be Kenny Powers, but I don't know. I don't know.
4: Okay, that'd be a good one.
5: It would be. I don't know.
4: They dropped the ball, whoever voted on this. I don't know if this was just LA and New York, but Tom Hanks.
5: What?
4: So I got a thumbs down on that.
5: That's weak.
4: And then the other top vote getters included Barack Obama.
5: Also weak.
4: President Trump.
5: Eh.
4: Dolly Parton.
5: Dolly meh.
4: And Clint Eastwood. So America has spoken in a new poll. They were asked who they think the face of the United States should be. And the result was Tom Hanks. which is, you know.
5: Who did they poll?
4: I guess they just went after elites on the East Coast and West Coast. I can't reference this thing. Usually when they send us this prep, it's it gives me somebody something to reference, but it doesn't.
5: They just didn't want us to knock it.
4: Oh, was this done by the History Channel?
5: Oh, they're smarter than that.
4: No, I'll have to figure that out during the break.
5: That's weak. Who would it be in sports?
4: It looks like the Daily Mail may have done this. Oh. Exactly.
5: What do they know?
4: Exactly.
5: They're not even here.
4: I know. But let me, I had to think through that. Anyway, that's what the poll came up with. Tom Hanks. Boo. No. Keep Hanks in his Hollywood house.
5: Yeah.
4: Complaining about whatever he complains about. We want him out of here.
5: He looks like a blob.
4: No, thank you. It was great when Ricky Gervais took a shot at everybody in Hollywood and Tom Hanks' face when he was at the whatever. I guess that was the Oscars.
5: He looks so salty.
4: Yeah. Wasn't that great?
5: That was awesome.
4: That was good. Roll Tide Ron Fowler at 7:30 on the Farm Bureau Insurance guest line. Alabama, it will be starting a new quarterback in 2026. So we'll see. I don't think that they'll be challenged for a while, but on the back half of their schedule, they play Georgia at home, at Tennessee, A&M at home, at LSU. So their first five games are beautiful. And then they go through that stretch. So that's kind of where they'll, you know, figure it out or not. Georgia at home, at Tennessee, A&M at home, off week, but at LSU in Lane. So he gets both Kirby Smart and Lane. And Heupel's a pretty damn good coach, and Elko's proved to be a pretty damn good coach. So that's a tough run, and then they flip it out at the end at Vanderbilt, Chattanooga at home, Auburn at home. So actually right now, Auburn's got a more experienced, proven quarterback with the South Florida kid coming in with Alex Golish. But I know that Bama's two guys are talented. We're just going to have to see what shakes out there. Roll Tide Ryan Fowler at 7. He wanted to go early. So why not? We'll talk Alabama football. In fact, Bama goes to Starkville October 3rd. So they will have had a new quarterback that will have four games under his belt. East Carolina at home. Doesn't matter who you start. At Kentucky, probably doesn't matter who you start. Florida State at home. Again, probably doesn't matter who's at QB. And then South Carolina at home. I think they could be salty. Again, now that Shane Beamer actually decided to hire an offensive coordinator in Kendall Briles, I expect Lenora Sellers to, he was already dangerous and a playmaker. He's going to be better. He will. But that's their first, and then they go to Mississippi State. So it's East Carolina at Kentucky, Florida State, South Carolina at Mississippi State. I mean, they should be 5-0. The question is, can Mississippi State give them a hard time on a Saturday afternoon at Davis Wade Stadium with still a new quarterback if they've only played one, it'll be his fifth start. Who knows if somebody gets, you know, they may start one and put another one in. Roll Tide Ron Fowler, 109 The Game, Tuscaloosa. Hugh Freeze's best friend. He joins us at 7:30 on the Farm Bureau Insurance guest line.

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0: because this is not okay. It's just not.
1: Oh, man. Kirk Herbstreit got body bagged on Twitter, weighing in on Major League Baseball. Yeah. That was funny. We are the Out of Bounds Show, ESPN 105.9 The Zone. I'm your host, Bo Bounds. Ice Cream Drinks is with me. I expect you to have, you'll probably have some ice cream over the weekend with it being 4th of July.
2: Kidding me?
1: You want me to DoorDash you some ice cream?
2: Nah, we're getting homemade this weekend.
1: Oh, nice. Yeah. I love homemade ice cream.
2: Homemade.
1: Golly, that's great. Okay.
2: Well, actually, you like the homemade Butterfinger ice cream.
1: Oh, yeah. When I was growing up, my favorite Blizzard was the Butterfinger Blizzard from Dairy Queen.
2: It's a good one.
1: That was, I mean, I wasn't going to complain. I think they had a Heath Bar one, too.
2: Oh, yeah.
1: Love it. And yet I wouldn't eat a Heath Bar by itself.
2: Right.
1: But because they're amazing at Dairy Queen, I could eat the, but it, my number one choice was the Butterfinger.
2: Yeah.
1: And then Heath Bar, I think that was right. So, but you're getting some Butterfinger ice cream?
2: Yeah. Got to make the call.
1: Is this a family member?
2: Yeah, a good family friend. Well, you know my buddy Henry that comes up here sometimes with the
1: oh yeah.
2: Yeah. The 3MA, the cannabis folks. He's
1: busy
2: all the time. His mother actually whips us up some really good ice cream. She used to do it for us whenever we'd get out of the lake.
1: Is she on the Christmas list?
2: Yes.
1: All right, she's one of the moms on the Christmas list?
2: For sure.
1: All right, cool.
2: For sure. She's taking care of me a lot.
1: Okay.
2: She's helped me out in a lot of situations.
1: Okay.
2: Say that.
1: All right. Well, that I feel good about that. Let's throw out the Dancing Rabbit Golf text line in honor of the United States men's soccer team winning 2-0 over Bosnia last night. And we advanced to the round of 16, the knockout round. Sorry.
2: Yeah. Whoa.
1: Whoa.
2: Still knockout.
1: Whoa. Knockout round. Okay, so Monday, Belgium, and that'll be 7:00. Malik Tillman's my favorite player. We didn't deserve a red card. That goes back to the anti-USA sentiment, but that's okay. We have hosted the greatest World Cup of all time because that's how our country does it. European media is throwing an absolute pitch fit, and nobody throws a pitch fit like mainstream media, whether it's East Coast, from the Washington Post to the San Francisco, whatever the hell it is, Chronicle, to over in Europe. Last night, people all over the country had a blast in this wonderful nation. And hell yeah to the red, white, and blue. And love seeing them play and win. And I loved watching the crowd go crazy. And it was fun. And then the clips. And, I mean, it's basically a bunch of kids playing.
2: Yeah.
1: Wendy was funny. She was like, my God, how old are they? I went, well, basically our kids' age. I mean.
2: Right around.
1: Yeah. I mean, there's some young ones on the team.
2: Yeah.
1: I mean, and there's some that don't look like they're shaving. And then did you notice how much more athletic we were than they were? Did you notice that when it came down to speed and athleticism, we trumped them? And I thought that was awesome.
2: Big time.
1: Yeah. But as far as accelerating and getting up to speed, it just wasn't close. And even with 10 players, when they took our dude out, when they shouldn't have. And you can't appeal it. I didn't know this. I was just reading about it this morning. I don't claim to know.
2: Can't appeal it. No, it's on.
1: But I'm glad we beat Bosnia. I'm proud of our team. I'm proud of our coach and all the people that put thousands of hours into this and our players who put, God, I mean, can you imagine how many thousands of hours they have in the game of soccer? Good Lord. Since they were 5 years old or 4 years old. Insanity. All they do is run.
2: That's it.
1: And then they run some more.
2: Yep.
1: And then they run some more. Can you imagine them having their little bands on and when they're done, what it records as far as steps and heart rate and stuff. Good grief. Amazing. Balaran Balogun?
2: Balogun.
1: Balogun.
2: Balogun. There you go.
1: Balogun. I'm just not happy about this red card.
2: It's not a good look for him. It's a bad play. Should have eased up.
1: Referee Rafael Claus called it a serious foul. Well, he should never call another World Cup soccer match again.
2: That's a good ref.
1: No, he's not.
2: It's the VAR ref is the one that called it in.
1: Oh.
2: Yeah, and I hate this. There's supposed to be an element of soccer like an element of baseball.
1: Well, yeah, it says VAR review for dragging his cleats down the back of Bosnia defender Tariq something.
2: Sweet.
1: Leg and onto his foot. Well, it looked bad in slow-mo, but in real time, it wasn't. It should not have been a red card, according to the soccer insiders.
2: That is a heavy yellow. He needed a stern talking to.
1: Andy Davies,
2: yeah,
1: former Premier League VAR analyst, says no.
2: No, it shouldn't have been.
1: Okay,
2: yellow's fine.
1: So I'm going with Andy Davies.
2: Yeah, he's pretty dang good. He's one of the OGs.
1: Pochettino was also asked about Messi doing something similar against Algeria earlier in the tournament.
2: Sure did.
1: People are already drawing that comparison online as a double standard. So we were betrayed by the whistle so that we don't get him Monday, but we won, and I'm also excited that they get to celebrate. But when you take a guy that's worked that hard.
2: Right.
1: In one of the greatest moments of his life where he had already scored the first goal, and you take, and he's played
2: so
1: 15,000 hours since he was 4 years old, and he's in his home country,
2: right?
1: And yes, they're better than us, but it may come down to something in the last few minutes of the game, and he won't be playing.
2: No, it will come down to that.
1: So that makes me, you know,
2: it's weak.
1: I mean, I'm not like super mad, but I'm 100% USA. I want to win. I want 11 players. I want all of them that should be playing.
2: It's a bad call.
1: So, okay.
2: Bad call.
1: Well, we were betrayed by the whistle.
2: Yeah, Messi doesn't get that call.
1: And if I had to guess, Spain, some good players, France.
2: Yeah. Well, yeah.
1: You know, they're going to get... That's just going to be a bang-bang thing.
2: It's like LeBron,
1: or yellow,
2: man.
1: At most.
2: Yeah.
1: Right?
2: But that's the same way. I mean, they operate like LeBron's able to operate. When I need a foul, I get a foul. You better blow that whistle.
1: I like that, Straight Funk. Okay.
2: I mean.
1: Well, we got betrayed by the whistle.
2: We did.
1: But anyway, we won.
2: We did.
1: They
2: couldn't, we're still here.
1: They couldn't take it from us.
2: Still here.
1: So now it's like. It's like the underdog.
2: Oh, it is.
1: David versus Goliath.
2: That's what it is.
1: You know, as much as SEC coaches have thrown a fit about NIL and what we're going to do about the college football playoff and scheduling, I'm not sure SEC coaches would ever survive a World Cup bracket.
2: Not a chance.
1: I just thought I'd throw that out. That was funny. Anyway, congratulations to our team again and our players and coaches. And to the fans and those of you watching on TV, I love it. So, and I love that picture that Michelob Ultra threw up. Those cans are so good looking. I mean, that's like Superman USA stuff. I like it. All right, Bo Bounds ice cream drinks. We may have to have you get a White Russian this weekend.
2: I'm all right with that. That's
1: Tito's
2: American.
1: White Russian.
2: It's American right there.
1: That can, yeah. Well, it is with Tito's. A Tito's White Russian for Jackson to pair with his homemade Butterfinger ice cream. Roll Tide, Ron Fowler. Roll Tide, Ron Fowler, coming up next.
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1: He's like a bad drinking game. It just won't end. 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Ooh, baby.
2: And we're off. Out of bounds. 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Show is also brought to you by Stella Artois and Wings. That's a winning combination for the USA men's soccer team as they advance to the round of 16 or the knockout phase round of the FIFA World Cup. We'll play Belgium on Monday at 7 o'clock. Malik Tillman is my new favorite player. We're live in the Bank Plus studio. We welcome in Roll Tide Ron Fowler, 109 The Game, Tuscaloosa. He is currently at Florabama, and he is under one of the tables as he karaoke'd all night long, and he's got the toes. He's got his toes in the sand underneath one of those outside tables, but he's ready to talk about Kalen DeBoer and whether or not he's on the ropes after Indiana smoked Alabama to wrap up the year last year. Ron Fowler, if Alabama goes 8-4 this year, will you wear a I Love Hugh Freeze pullover for five straight days on your show?
3: Oh, yeah, absolutely. Because I don't think Alabama's going 8-4. But, hey, going back to the Florabama, would you believe if I told you I've never been in the Florabama?
2: Well, knowing you, yes. Yeah, I would.
3: But let me say this, and I love John McGinnis, who owns it. He's part of a Bama lunch group that I do when I'm in Gulf Shores here on Tuesday at Docks. And, yeah, I mean, I know him, but I've never been in Florabama. But I hear great things. Listen, I mean, it's a place that is a long way from where I'm at. It takes me probably 45 minutes to get over Florabama. But, going back.
2: Don't worry. There's plenty of people listening that have gone to the Florabama.
3: I don't remember it.
2: Yeah, that are listening right now. And believe me, I've been there. You know, I mean, I'm not one to, you know, tear down the place and right. so on. But I have been there.
3: Isn't it like, okay, so my understanding, because I've heard Kenny Chesney like do a concert live there.
2: Right.
3: And it's like women's underwear, bras are hanging from everywhere. Isn't that kind of like...
2: Yeah, that's part of it. That's okay. Part of the allure, I guess, okay. Or whatever. Okay. Yeah, look, it's an anything goes, total dive bar on the beach that doesn't make sense, but makes sense, and they've actually made it a lot better. So the last 20 years, I've transitioned, I only go once every few years, but it's a much more. I'll go in at 2 o'clock in the afternoon, have a super ice cold beer. And maybe a po' boy, and then I'm out of there. But hey, okay. For the people who are still howling at the moon at midnight, 2 and 3 a.m., more power to them.
3: Well, I will say this: I go to the Florabama liquor store across the street. Okay, and I'm gonna tell you this: this is kind of crazy because I drive down. Because remember now, Alabama, we don't have the lottery here, so I drive down to the liquor store not to get liquor because okay. I don't drink. I drink one drink. But I get me a donation to the Florida Education Fund. Just like when I come through Mississippi, I make a donation to you guys.
2: I love it.
3: And I'm trying to listen, and I play six numbers, and this is the biggest gump in all. I play national titles from Alabama's years.
2: Of course you do.
3: So if I ever win this thing, I'm going to have to split it with another Alabama fan. Because somebody else out there is the same thing. They play the national championship. See, you guys don't have that problem in Ole Miss.
2: No,
3: like, you know,
2: we don't.
3: Yeah, you wouldn't have to play six numbers or Mississippi State. But no. Over here, we have to decide which national titles we play. Mm-hmm. You know, which ones are your favorite.
2: I mean, some of them are mythical, but y'all do have several, no doubt. No doubt. I mean,
3: like which one?
2: I give SID. I can't remember the article that I read years ago about the SID.
3: Wayne Atkinson.
2: He was savvy enough. I don't, what was this, 50, 60 years ago or whatever?
3: In the early 80s, and he now works for the Billy Graham Library up in North Carolina. So he's a very highly integrity guy. But we had never really claimed our national titles. We had so many of them. It's like, how many? And there's actually years that we don't claim that we have.
2: Good, because some of them you claim are bogus. That's
3: 41,
2: okay.
3: 41. 41 is the only one you can
2: argue. Yeah, 41 everyone should go to Mississippi State, and people have made a strong case for that, but they couldn't get back from San Francisco after they won their last. I don't remember what bowl. I mean, there was only a few bowls. I can't remember what the story is, but something about getting back, the train broke down, blah, blah. It's a great Johnny Cash story if it was, you know, I'm kind of butchering it. But Mississippi State, and because they're so not savvy, By the 1970s or 80s, they should have claimed that 1941 title easily when you see what they did. So something
3: that was a big year.
2: It was a big year.
3: Because they never forget Pearl Harbor, because the day after, they won their only SEC championship, if I'm not mistaken. Is that right?
2: In football, yeah.
3: Yeah. I mean, I know my Mississippi State history, and I respect Mississippi State. I don't respect Ole Miss. Because that's Alabama arrogance, Vanderbilt trophy cabinet. Mississippi State, I respect. Ole Miss, do not. Alabama arrogance, Vanderbilt trophy cabinet's what Ole Miss is. But I respect State. I would connect with State people. Down to earth. Just, hey, I'm glad to be here. Farm boys, loved it. See, that's me.
2: Right.
3: That's me. Probably should have went to Mississippi State.
2: And so I wish y'all played Ole Miss this year after this this drop that you just did. Okay, so let's get into Alabama. It's a weird time for y'all because, I can tell that your fan base is restless. And y'all went to the college football playoff. You go on the road and get a good win against Oklahoma. And then you go out and you get punked by a basketball player. School that we're still trying to really wrap our brain around that they actually won the national championship in the Indiana Hoosiers. What has the temperature been like since the embarrassment in the Rose Bowl?
3: Okay. Last week, we featured my first radio host from Eugene, Oregon. Kid you not. Oh. And let me tell you why we did this. Because they also got punked by Indiana, right?
2: Oh, yeah, that's right.
3: I think it was like 55-22 or whatever. But everybody only forgets Alabama because we're held to different standards. I get that.
2: Sure.
3: As we should be. So I wanted to go out there and ask them where their fan base is in the seven stages of grief of losing to that game. Okay? Because Alabama fans are still in stage one, and we've been like 180 days. So I finally called the audience out. I said, guys, okay, either I'm going to have to get a sports psychologist on the show to walk us through the seven stages of grief, but we're still in the first phase. We're not even made it to anger, which is stage two. Denial. I mean, we're still in shock, like, because it was a physical beating, and there was some things in that game that you didn't like, right? It appeared, I don't think they did, but it appeared like they quit. It was almost like, okay, oh, come on, let's just get this 60 minutes. And that's not acceptable in Tuscaloosa. And it's not acceptable with Kalen DeBoer. It's not acceptable for the Alabama fans, the coaches. And let me tell you this. The players going through off-season training right now have heard more about Indiana than they can ever remember.
2: Anytime
3: there's a, you know, there's a need of a motivation, all you have to say is 38-3. And the players understand that that last rep or that other lap or that other stadium bleacher that they've got to run is a reminder of 38-3. It has been a constant motivation of the off season. So when you're puking in a trash can because you've ran too many laps, 38-3. So trust me, those players remember 38-3 too. And it's been a big focus of the off season internally, not externally, but internally inside that building. It was a beatdown.
2: How Roll Tide Ryan Fowler, 109 The Game, Tuscaloosa. He joins us on the Farm Bureau Insurance Guest Line. 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
3: That's my cousin.
2: How? Yes, there's no doubt. Yeah, Ron Fowler, Fowler GMC. How much more salt in the wound is it knowing that a former Alabama assistant that nobody knows in the Alabama fan base was the head coach for Indiana in Kurt Cignetti, because he was tucked way away, way down on that staff when he was there.
3: And he was not a very likable guy. You got to remember, the coaches really didn't connect with him. He was kind of a, he was a really oddball, right? Really strange, kind of still is, right? I mean, he's still kind of got that quirkiness that is just kind of awkward. And that's what he was here. I mean, if you talk to any of the coaches that coached with him, he was kind of an oddball. Brett Burns' standpoint, there has been some topics, you know, because he was in the same hiring cycle as Kalen DeBoer. You know, should Greg Byrne, and you know Greg Byrne well as anybody, probably better than most. I trust Greg Byrne's evaluations. I mean, he's had one strikeout when you look at coaches, and that was Brad Bohannon that he hired from Auburn. You never go get Auburn's coaches, okay? They get trained different, no telling what they do. They go gamble on baseball and get fired and all the different things. But Greg Byrne knows how to hire coaches. You got to trust his evaluation process, because he was brought to Tuscaloosa to replace Nick Saban. And my understanding is the comprehensive analytics that he went into calculating, what have you been able to do with this much talent? What have you been able to do with this much talent? And I do think that he hired Kalen DeBoer because Kalen DeBoer's been able to do a lot with very little. You know, Washington didn't have UW, didn't have this tremendous NIL fund when he got there. I think DeBoer has said it on record, like less than $100,000 was in their NIL fund when he got there. And they built that up. So I just trust Greg Byrne. When you look at hiring coaches and Kalen DeBoer, it's, you have to applaud a man who is willing to raise his hand and say, I'll follow Nick Saban.
2: Or call him crazy, but yeah, yeah.
3: Yeah, well, that too. I mean, because this fan base is crazy. I mean, it is. And listen, he's had a chance. He had a chance. Listen, Michigan would have rolled out the red carpet.
2: Oh, that was done. What? I mean, that's why Byrne had to give him that, what was it, $75 million contract or something?
3: Yeah, but I don't think it was done. I never believed that. Nicole Arbach, I think she had that role. I think she missed that.
2: Oh, maybe. I misspoke. There was heavy interest. Michigan wanted him. How about that?
3: Oh, no.
2: And DeBoer was at least intrigued.
3: Yeah, two blank checks.
2: Is that fair?
3: Yes. Like, I don't think he ever engaged in anything. Jimmy Sexton may have to use it for leverage. You know, Jimmy Sexton does Jimmy Sexton types things. And you got to credit. Listen, my fan base over here exploded when that contract came down. Like, you're extending the guy?
2: Right.
3: Oh, whoa. Let him prove it. But that's Jimmy Sexton. Jimmy Sexton's not going to not get his client a raise when his client was wanted by multiple different people, right? Penn State wanted him. Michigan wanted him. But the problem with Michigan is they offered him a blank check for both the NIL and the salary. Hey, fill these two checks out. And he said, no, I'm going to stay in Tuscaloosa. To me, that believes that he's got something special. But I also think he enjoys Tuscaloosa. I think he enjoys the environment here. He's a competitor. You know, he's, as he said, he's been doubted a lot of places.
2: Sure.
3: He's been.
2: Oh, his track record. I mean, he had to work his way up. I mean, he won in the Midwest, and then he, like you said, he won in Washington. It hasn't been a failure by any stretch in Tuscaloosa. It's just like you said, he followed
3: not
2: Saban.
3: Alabama standards,
2: right?
3: Not Alabama standards.
2: And it changed as he was taking the job. Everything changed to where you could never have what Kirby and Saban had prior to this shift. You know, and now we've got the watered down Bama, Georgia, LSU will never be as deep. All that. So yeah, no, I get
3: Absolutely.
2: It.
3: So and he's going through because Nick Saban told you. He couldn't do it. Because if he could do it at the pace that he was doing it, he wouldn't have hung up the headset.
2: No, I think he would have stayed a couple. I agree. He would have stayed at least a few more years, and he was like, I'm good. It was a good move, though, I think, for for Saban to become the voice of college football and all that. All right, so Roll Tide Ryan Fowler, 109 the game, Tuscaloosa on the out-of-bounds ship. Alabama got a transfer, two of them, but let's talk about the offensive line transfer from Mississippi State. Javen James, he played left tackle for Mississippi State. Evidently, the Alabama offensive staff thinks enough of him to move a freshman All-American at Alabama from right tackle to right guard, and Javen James is going to start at right tackle for the University of Alabama, Mississippi State transfer. Is that right, Ryan Fowler?
3: He's got a great chance, because when you come out of the spring, when we asked the question, because I'd kind of heard, hey, Michael Carroll's going to get bumped inside, and he played right tackle, and I was going, hold on a minute. Now, that doesn't really make sense, because they really don't have a lot of options unless they're going to play either Nick Brooks or Ethan Fields, which you guys know a lot about Ethan Fields.
2: Yeah.
3: Where is he going to slide? I kept trying to go, okay, I know they signed some versatile offensive linemen, but not really like starters. Now, they did get a guy from Michigan that they think can possibly be down the road. But I'm trying to figure out what's going on. I keep hearing this Michael Carroll bumping inside. And it simply is because of the confidence that they have behind Javen James, that since he's walked in that building, he's been an ultimate kind of professional. Now, he's an older player, so he walks in understanding, hey, I got to get it, right? I got to walk in. I'm given an opportunity. And in the spring, he made them feel comfortable enough that they moved a freshman All-American right tackle into now that's different than All-American for the Vanderbilt people listening. You guys probably don't know a lot about that, but freshman All-American is different than All-American. He was just recognized as a freshman, like Football Writers Association All-American, but they bumped him inside, and he really fits that role. He's more of a guard than he is a tackle, but he had to play tackle last year because they just didn't have any options.
2: Okay.
3: And so to make him feel, and he's an IMG guy, big time recruit was last year, but they're going to slot him inside because they feel so comfortable with Javen James at that right tackle spot. And I know Mississippi State fans know a lot about him. 9 out of the 11 games he started at left tackle. I know that was because of injuries and some other things, but they feel comfortable with him at that right tackle spot going into the summer camp. And I don't think he's done anything to kind of lose that.
2: And so they were impressed with Javen James at right tackle in the spring, right?
3: They were. And everybody I've spoke to, just ultimate kind of, all about football. Hey, dialed in, not one of these guys that wants to go, party, do this type of, college kid things, that he's just all football, all business at that right tackle spot. And Adrian Clem, I'm sure, has been a part of that. I hear good things about him as far as an offensive line coach, and maybe they just found a way to connect. But he's really the key.
2: So where'd he
3: to
2: come
3: this
2: in?
3: Offensive line.
2: I know y'all couldn't run block. You couldn't block me as last year as far as the running game.
3: Or me.
2: Where's this new offensive line coach from? Where'd he come in from?
3: So Adrian Clem is a guy that's got a lot of experience. If you remember the Oregon team a couple of years ago, I want to say it was like 2022, they ran the football physically. That was Adrian Clem's offensive line. So Caleb DeBoer knew him from being out on the West Coast.
2: I got
3: you. But he spent time in the NFL. He was going through a little bit of a medical issue, but he came from USC. So he came from USC. He was a defensive analyst there last year, but he was the Patriots offensive line coach in the NFL. He was the Pittsburgh Steelers offensive line coach multiple years
2: up there. I thought he had an NFL pedigree. So I've only got a couple of minutes here, but
3: I can go two segments.
2: Well,
3: you want to go three?
2: So, and we may do that. Alabama's ranked like 47th in recruiting. Is this proof that blue chip players don't want to go to Tuscaloosa anymore?
3: Well, no, and we were doing this yesterday of number of 3-stars these SEC schools are signing. It's crazy how many 3-stars. Like, if you just pick up random Tennessee, I think they've got like 13 or 14 3-stars. Alabama has had a big class when it comes to retention.
2: Mm-hmm.
3: I think the last two classes, I think it's 47 out of the last 48 players are still here. They've lost one guy,
2: Mike
3: DeBose, Theodore. And what I think this is Kalen DeBoer saving money, because you're going to have to pay some of these younger players, because when you pay them, that just gets them on campus. And then the first year they perform, then you have to add money to that.
2: Right.
3: I knew that it was going to be a smaller class. I was told that it might be as few as like 12 or 14. I think they may be able to get that up to 15 or 16, but it's going to be a really super small class. Now, they do have the number one quarterback in the country.
2: I see
3: Elijah
2: that.
3: Elijah Haven out of Dunham Spring or Dunham School out in Baton Rouge. They've also got another quarterback. They fulfilled some needs, but they're not going to be a big spender in this class. I think some of that is they're saving it for retention for the upcoming class. If this team performs the way that some of these young players are expected to perform, then you're going to have to pay these guys.
2: Okay.
3: You know, like the quarterback, Keelan Russell.
2: I got a minute and a half. Who's going to, you're playing a new quarterback. Who is it going to be? And are you confident that he's not going to screw it up?
3: All right. There was a Manning Passing Academy this weekend. Our friend Mike Dettelier covered. Alabama did not send a guy down there. That tells me that it's a true competition. They haven't not sent one.
2: You can only send one. Okay, I got you. Yeah.
3: Yeah, I think it's a true competition. But if you're asking me to bet my money, $1,000 in Vegas, I'd put it on Keelan Russell.
2: Okay.
3: But I'm not counting Austin Mack out. He's proved me wrong three times. I thought he would get in the portal twice. He didn't do that. He's a fighter. His dad was an Army fighter pilot. He's got a fighter mentality, and he's got a skill set. He needs to learn how to throw on the run a little bit better and improve that accuracy. If he does, then he's got a shot at this job. If not, it's Keelan Russell, the young man out of Duncanville High School. I think he's got the it factor that it takes to be a big-time quarterback in this Kalen DeBoer system.
2: All right. Okay.
3: Roll Tide. Hey, but I want to take up for Ole Miss real quick.
2: Okay,
3: go ahead. I know I took a shot at him.
2: Yeah.
3: But I did take up for Ole Miss when the Lane Kiffin saga. I think Lane Kiffin's a scumbag, and I think he did Ole Miss wrong. And I know you keep saying that I'm just taking up for Ole Miss, but I really am.
2: Okay.
3: I took up for Ole Miss over here. I thought Lane Kiffin did you guys wrong. And if any Ole Miss fans want to get together and we'll share some stories of Lane Kiffin in Tuscaloosa, I'll give you guys some ammo and you give me some ammo.
2: Well, you've given me some ammo. However, I haven't shared any of that on the air. But yes, you covered him for 3 years. You live in Tuscaloosa, Woo! And you've told me some stories that are unbelievable. Mm. Hey, I want to make sure that you've got the red, white, and blue Speedo ready for this afternoon. Love you, buddy.
3: 250th. Yeah, roll time. Right. Yeah, I got it. I'm ready.
2: Okay.
3: I'm ready.
2: See you,
3: roll
2: dude.
3: Tide. RTR. See you.
2: All right. Roll Tide, Ryan Fowler, 109 the game, Tuscaloosa. He confirms Alabama's going 8-4. 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
17: By the way, I'm a fan.
18: 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Oh, look at that. Every single one of those is just coated perfectly. It looks so fresh. Wow.

0: And here we go. Out of bounds. ESPN 105.9 The Zone. Good morning to you. Happy red, white, and blue summer. United States men's soccer continues to win. We love it. We're live in the Bank Plus studio. 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And then you always want to cap it off with Philip M's Steakhouse on the property of PearlRiverResort.com. 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Red, white, and blue summer. And Malik Tillman is my favorite player. But I'm open to, you know, I'm open to add one, maybe two. They look like they're 20 years old to me. World-class freak athletes. Incredible. The way that they can move and move like that without ever stopping. It's pretty incredible. So Bosnia out, Belgium next up. We need to find a way, even though they beat us 5-2 in March. You never know. It's why you got to roll it out, and maybe we can make them uncomfortable and take it to the last few minutes of the game. And maybe, you know, kick one in or take it to penalty kicks and somehow beat them. That'd be incredible. Wouldn't it? This place would be upside down. I mean, we're already going to celebrate the next few days after the Bosnia win, but man, we'll just tee it up. And take on Belgium Monday night. You got more World Cup, though, for those of you who like, well, and a lot of you are just betting on it, which is fun within your budget. But today we've got Spain, which, you know, if you've listened to the show, I love Spanish wine. It's my favorite wine in the world, you know, by miles. Spain versus Austria. So I'll go for Spain, and I don't have anything against Austria. Portugal against Croatia. I like Portuguese wine, so I'm going to go with Portugal over Croatia. And I don't have anything against Croatia. And then at night we've got Switzerland against Algeria, and I don't really care. So I'll go, should I flip a coin or go Switzerland? I mean,
1: Switzerland has better cheese.
0: And I think prettier women.
1: Oh, well, yeah.
0: So, I'll go with that. It sounds like people like to hang out and drink wine in their ski resorts.
1: That's right.
0: I'd be really good at that. I mean, I am really good at that. I've done that before and I was good. So I like to go with people and then they go and put the skis on. And then I go to the really cool bar and find a great leather chair. And then I can order what I want. And I watch them out through the glass. It works for me really, really well. Bow Bounds ice cream drinks. Butterfinger homemade ice cream over the weekend. Is that what you told us?
1: Yeah, I think that's going to have to be on the. It's at least on the agenda.
0: Is it on the menu?
1: Yeah,
0: the red, white, and blue menu.
1: I hadn't made it there yet, but it's on the way.
0: Okay.
1: In the process.
0: All right. You know, I want a triple helping of potato salad. Do you?
1: That's going to be bad.
0: 10X mayonnaise?
1: Man, it's going to be out.
0: Oh.
1: In full effect.
0: This is the biggest potato salad coleslaw weekend of the year. It's not close.
1: No.
0: I mean, people got up this morning dreaming about making potato salad all over the country.
1: It's terrible.
0: So, it's on. You got to have a bite, I think. Or tell me if you do.
1: You got to mix it with your barbecue beans.
0: I don't want those either. So I'm good. I'm not a baked beans guy. I mean, I've had them, but they're not good.
1: Oh, they're so good.
0: No, they're not. They don't taste. I mean, they taste like shoe leather.
1: No. Oh, them sweet ones are good.
0: No. Oh, no. They're even. No. I want a vinegar based, but I don't want. Yeah, they're healthy.
1: They're healthy.
0: Yeah, sweet baked beans are super healthy.
1: Just sounds healthy.
0: That's what an endocrinologist is going to tell you.
1: That's right.
0: So that he can add to his 9,000 patient book of business. Yeah. I mean, If you can't make 800K a year in the South as an endocrinologist, what are you doing?
1: Wrong.
0: And I may be low. I don't even know. I mean, from Austin, Texas to Savannah, Georgia, it's got to be one of the top five jobs.
1: I would imagine.
0: Yeah. All right. The show is brought to you by a Pittsburgh rare or medium rare rack of lamb or New York strip from Kessler Prime in the Renaissance, kesslerprime.com to make a reservation. Pair that with an Elijah Craig old fashioned. Boom. That's a win. We're ESPN 105.9 The Zone. All right, OB Nation, are you with us this morning? We need an out-of-bounds roll call. Do I need to throw in two rounds of golf to Dancing Rabbit Golf Club? We have an out-of-bounds Patriot hat. It's the red, white, and blue, OOB, and out-of-bounds under it. It looks awesome. It's a rope hat. Or you can go with the trucker's hat. And then we'll do a little bar swag for our 4th of July Red, White, and Blue Summer America 250. United States continuing to win in the World Cup prize pack giveaway.
1: Nice.
0: All right. So, Texas, 601-885-3776. And tell us how you're listening, 105.9 The Zone, or streaming, where you're listening from, and what's on your menu this weekend. What's on your menu this weekend? Ribs? Homemade ice cream? You doing a brisket? You doing some pulled pork? You smoking some chicken? Maybe you're going to have some wings. What is on the menu for you? 601-885-3776. That's how you enter, and you could win two rounds of golf to Dancing Rabbit Golf Club, a super cool OOB Patriot hat, and we'll throw in some Tito's swag. I may find some Michelob Ultra stuff back there, too. I am expecting some koozies from Michelob Ultra. They're the red, white, and blue soccer jersey thing. They're really cool. I picked up a couple last week whenever I was with the Ultra guys at Fondren Public. They were handing them out. They fit perfectly on a Michelob Ultra or Budweiser bottle. So, highly recommend. And if we get them, I'm giving them away. But that's the OOB Red, White, and Blue prize pack giveaway with golf at Dancing Rabbit Golf Club, OOB merch, and Tito's swag. Is that good? Enter. What's on the menu?
1: Yeah.
0: What's on the menu this weekend? Jackson's got Butterfinger homemade ice cream.
1: Yeah. Yeah.
0: You can also pick up some steaks from Flora Butcher or that stuffed pork chop. And then you can hit Rain Cellars. What you got?
1: Just looking at the text line. This is just quite humorous. I got the 601 area code car radio. That's where they're listening from.
0: Okay.
1: And they're eating glizzies. And they're eating them Joey Chestnut style. That means hot dogs. The glizzy.
0: I think I found some quality hot dogs from like a place almost like Snake River Farms. And that's like super high quality, whatever. But yeah, you throw one of those on the grill and put a little of those, you know, seared marks on there.
1: Yeah.
0: And it's hot coming off the grill. And then you put some cold mustard on there with an ice cold Budweiser. Yep, that's red, white, and blue. I could see you doing that.
1: I did it last night.
0: Yeah.
1: I did.
0: Okay.
1: I made jambalaya last night. Same thing.
0: All right. This guy's listening in Indianola, Mississippi. 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
1: Oh, yeah. Out of Bounds, ESPN 105.9 The Zone. It's a USA red, white, and blue summer. Good morning. Welcome in. I'm your host, Bo Bounds. And look at this. Is this the Underdog Corn Dog Bowl? Interesting. We're the underdogs Monday against Belgium. Okay. Are the betting lines already out? Okay. Well, that was a rhetorical question. So, actually, when you see the betting lines, let me know. Firecrackers and free kicks. How about that? That's what you got. We won. We beat Bosnia. We play Belgium. You're excited. I'm excited. The country partied all last night, especially all the young people on break and so on. Awesome to see. And I'm sure the Floribama was nuts. Roll Tide Ron Fowler joined us at 7:30 today. And we did 24 minutes on Alabama football and the collapse, losing to Indiana 38-3. And they're in the seven stages of grief. And so things will never be the same, as they can never stockpile talent like they did during the Saban era. However, they've retained 95% of their players the last couple of years. And Roll Tide Ryan Fowler believes that this will be the best defense in a while at the University of Alabama. They didn't feel like they used Will Anderson right, and that was a while ago. And then I think Kane Womack has been solid, but they feel like they're bringing back some dudes. And their first five games for Bama is a cakewalk. Actually, they're out of their first five, their toughest one is at Mississippi State, I guess. Florida State at home and South Carolina at home. At Kentucky, I mean, there's not a lot there, period. Okay, but because at Kentucky, or Kentucky, Florida State, South Carolina, Mississippi State are not expected to do anything amazing in football. Although, South Carolina, again, I'm intrigued. They've had a good defensive coordinator that's carried the program for years. They've been abysmal on offense. Not because necessarily of personnel, just Shane couldn't, Beamer, good guy, couldn't figure out who to hire because, you know, just part of the deal. And that's where most coaches miss. Look at Jeff Levy. I mean, he's missed on his staff. But Shane hiring Kendall Briles, who, you know, part of that Baylor deal, but then going down with Lane Kiffin to Florida Atlantic. And Lane wanted Kendall Briles as much as Kendall Briles needed a job as OC at the time. And it worked out. They had a good partnership. And then, of course, Kendall went to Arkansas. And with limited assets and resources, I mean, they have plenty. I'm talking about players. They were able to make some stuff happen. And as soon as they won, was it nine games? Kendall got out of there and went to TCU, right? Yeah. And now he's with Shane Beamer at South Carolina. He's got a guy named Lenora Sellers that Todd McShay, NFL draft guy, a lot of people believe will be a first-round pick with his skill set, and Kendall will make him even better. Out of those teams, Kentucky, Florida State, South Carolina, and Mississippi State, I'd probably give South Carolina as having, you know, the best season. And not that any of them will have any kind of rock star season. And I don't know who Florida State plays. I mean, they should be better than they are. But since Jimbo burned it down, and then they hired Willie Taggart, and then I can't remember if there was someone else, and now Mike Norvell, they haven't quite been able to get it back on track other than Norvell's season 3 years ago, and they lost their star quarterback right there at the end of the season and got dinged for it, but haven't really recovered since. So, You got Will Stein, which none of you know, at Kentucky, new head coach, Oregon OC. You have Mike Norvell at Florida State. You have Shane Beamer at South Carolina, who you know either as Frank Beamer's son or he coached a couple of years under Sylvester Croom at Mississippi State. And then Bama plays at Mississippi State October 3rd, and that's against Jeff Levy. And we'll see how much Jeff Levy's grown and learned and evolved and so on here in the next couple of months going into year three. I mean, we'll see if you can turn this. Evidently, you're damn determined to see if this thing will go even after 7-18 and 1-15. So we'll see how that looks for MSU. Bama in the seven stages of grief is delicious in football. I've said that, you know, they've won enough. Now, they don't like, you know, they've already won enough. They could never win again, and they've won enough. Yep. Let's be honest, SEC fans, nations, did you enjoy seeing Bama get their doors blown off in the Rose Bowl last year in the college football playoff game against a basketball school in Indiana and get dominated 38-3? The text line is 601-885-3776. Also, something that jumped out at me from Ryan Fowler was not many people connected with Kurt Cignetti while he was an assistant coach at Bama. No. That does not surprise me at all. Kurt Cignetti is a lot like Mike Leach. And Lane and Dan Mullen, but not as much, okay? Coaches that are on the spectrum, but can still be absolutely brilliant. And it does not, y'all know I use this, in a meatballing sport, in football, where like coaches like to meatball out in the locker room and on the practice field.
0: Right.
1: I am not surprised that Kurt Cignetti, who comes off as a nuclear engineering professor, where people would look at him in the Alabama building and go, that guy's odd, weird, and quirky, and I can't really, he's not going to be the guy maybe that goes over to another assistant coach's house who invites several more, and they throw protein on the grill and open cold beers. Not that he doesn't like a cold beer or a rib, but Cignetti's just kind of R2-D2-ish. He's, you know,
0: always calculating.
1: Well, and I think because he's so bright and intellectual, he's operating at a different level than the typical coach that would be walking through the Alabama football building.
0: Yeah.
1: Yeah. And he just beat Alabama 38-3. And he had to be sitting there going, I was in the building with Nick Saban for several years. I know how they operate. I know the caliber of athlete that they get. And that was, again, that was back when Nick could stack it.
0: Yeah.
1: Right? 11-12 was when Cignetti was there, among other years. And think about, he knows the NFL talent that walked through that building left and right. And he took his Indiana Hoosiers team to the Rose Bowl. Okay, and beat them by 6 touchdowns.
0: Donked.
1: Now say that out loud. And then ran Oregon, who had spent a lot more money on their team too, and had top 5 after top 5 class. And Dan Lanning has an unlimited budget. And then he absolutely ran Oregon out of the stadium. That's Kurt Cignetti, or Darth Vader, whatever you want to say. 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
1: We're going to give Daddy the Rain Man suite. 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
0: 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Bow Bounds and ice cream drinks here on the red, white, and blue summer tour. We'll be back at Pearl River Resort late next week. Big golf tournament there I'm excited about. And so that will be fun. And Jackson Meadows cannot wait to hammer some potato salad this weekend. Y'all make sure to send Jay Meadows some potato salad and coleslaw. What do you think?
3: I actually ate coleslaw yesterday.
0: Cool.
3: It was on accident.
0: Okay.
3: But, you know, B3's got some heater tacos available out here in Madison.
0: Oh, man. So people good. Are raving about Burgers Blues Barbecue, Dogwood, Flowood, and Madison tacos, which I think is a great move for Steven and the crew.
3: No doubt. And they only do them in Madison, though.
0: Okay, only in Madison.
3: Only Madison.
0: Madison Burgers Blues Barbecue B3 Tacos.
3: Tacos, a little trial run.
0: Did you have one?
3: Oh, yeah.
0: Which one did you have?
3: I went with the brisket tacos yesterday.
0: Oh, nice.
3: Yeah, they got those, and they got the Southwest tacos. And
0: I love anything Southwest. Something, something.
3: Oh, we got a...
0: Okay.
3: We got one of each.
0: Okay, that Southwest taco is calling my name.
3: It's really good.
0: Okay.
3: Well, it's perfect for lunch, too, because it's light enough to where you don't have to go home and take a nap.
0: Love it. Love it. I'm in. Okay. My buddy Steven on the text line says, my guy has USA at minus 120. He's already got that.
3: Heavy.
0: Is that kind of what you were thinking?
3: It's minus. Yeah, that's what it is.
0: Okay.
3: Unless you include the ties.
0: Okay.
3: It's about plus 150 each, plus 165 Belgium, and then plus 230 on the tie.
0: Okay.
3: Which is...
0: What do you think?
3: The United States is tilted. They are technically a favorite, even though it's very, very close to even. But they're technically a little bit more favorited, let's say that, than Belgium. I can't believe that.
0: Okay.
3: A month ago, that's not the case.
0: Brad. But
3: we made a run, baby.
0: Yeah.
3: Lines change.
0: I love that we're winning and we're hosting the greatest. We're the best host in the history of World Cup history. And I love that. And watching all the people come in from other countries and celebrate the USA is really cool. Did you see this? Brad's on the Dancing Rabbit Golf text line. Kamish, are you baking cookies for the 4th?
3: Mm.
0: So you were a baker during COVID for almost 2 years.
3: At least.
0: And... probably should have opened a bakery. Well, you basically did out of your house.
3: We did.
0: So anyway, because you told us how much money you made, and it was like
3: it's a good chunk,
0: $10,000 or $11,000.
3: It was not bad.
0: Cooking cookies, baking cookies. Excuse me.
3: Yeah,
0: we called you something, but I can't remember what it was. But it was really funny. You're a pastry chef.
3: Yeah, man, that is fat.
0: That's what it was. You became a pastry chef during COVID.
3: Yeah,
0: incredible.
3: I felt good about it.
0: Are you willing to
3: throw it down
0: to bake some cookies this weekend?
3: Since
0: got a long weekend celebrating America 250.
3: See, I've been flicking my wrist for so long now.
0: I
3: got to choose when to flick my wrist. And I flicked it last night, man, cooking jambalaya. So my wrist is kind of, I need to give it a day or two.
0: Did you cook jambalaya?
3: Made some jambalaya. How about that?
0: What in the hell?
3: Well, I had all that.
0: Made you decide to cook anything?
3: A homie from Clinton, Drew.
0: Do I know Drew?
3: He brought us the deer meat.
0: Oh, Drew that won the
3: yeah.
0: the Tito's prize pack or the Elijah Craig apron. Prize pack. Okay. Apron.
3: Yeah, that's right.
0: Okay.
3: Yeah, and he dropped me because obviously I needed to cook it, and it's really good.
0: Oh, I got it.
3: So I took the sausage and bam, bam, bam, bam, bam.
0: And you made jambalaya.
3: Made some jambalaya last night. It was like 11 o'clock.
0: You made jambalaya at 11 o'clock.
3: It was so good.
0: Was Mackenzie still up?
3: No. Dead asleep.
0: So you made jambalaya by yourself last night?
3: Yeah. I didn't get home till late. I was doing things till like 9:30.
0: Okay.
3: So I had to get home and, you know, get after it.
0: And then you made it and it was good?
3: So good.
0: All right.
3: Yeah, I was very pleased. I cut up an okra and put it in there. I can't believe it. I didn't know I had an okra.
0: You cut up an okra.
3: Yeah. I went to my buddy's, I went to his garden around the corner from the house in Eastover.
0: Okay.
3: And he let me raid it.
0: Okay, that makes sense.
3: Yeah, he was like, here, just take your pick. I was like, I don't know what I need. I don't know what I want. He said, well, all right, we'll hold the bag out.
0: Okay.
3: And he just started, you know, picking and throwing.
0: So you remembered you had some fresh vegetables, which yeah. is awesome.
3: Yes.
0: You know, I've gotten into going.
3: And they were good.
0: I've now turned into that.
3: They were person. Good.
0: I go to the farmer's market, yeah. and I love it.
3: Yeah, farmer's markets rule.
0: And they do rule. And some are better than others. But you cut up an okra and put it in your jambalaya.
3: Yeah.
0: Damn, nations, I'm impressed.
3: I felt
0: this
3: great.
0: Is unbelievable.
3: It was impressive.
0: I never thought that you would tell me that. One, no. that you cooked jambalaya. Two, that you actually cut up an okra to put it in your jambalaya.
3: Nah, I've been cooking jambalaya a while.
0: That's oh, is that something you've been doing?
3: Yeah, my mom taught me that when I was a kid.
0: Okay, got
3: yeah,
0: it.
3: So I knew how to do that one.
0: Okay, Brad says that you are, no, Mr. DX says you're the bootleg yeah, baker.
3: It's not bad.
0: I like that. So you were bootlegging
3: baked goods.
0: Baked pastry cookies.
3: That's right.
0: Out of your house and made over $10,000.
3: At least.
0: It's incredible.
3: At minimum.
0: In fact, I think we had, I wish I'd have written it down. We went over it and maybe it was a, it was more than that.
3: I'm just very thankful for that time.
0: Yeah.
3: I wish we could go back.
0: You should have been on, if you'd have started a YouTube channel then.
3: Oh my God.
0: And just YouTubed yourself cooking. You would, it would have been incredible. Unbelievable.
3: It would have. There's got to be, so I know that it's pretty hard to violate a lot of things now, you know, because they allow a lot of things on the internet.
0: Right.
3: Some way, somehow, we would have gotten taken down.
0: Brad says the commish is showing range.
3: Yeah.
0: All right. RT on the Dancing Rabbit Golf text line said your new nickname is JJ, Jambalaya Jackson.
3: Well, if there wasn't a Jackson.
0: Jambalaya Action Jackson. Or just Jambalaya Jackson. Okay. All right, we've got...
3: it's also my initials.
0: Oh.
3: JJ.
0: JJ.
3: Yep.
0: Really?
3: And Joseph Jackson.
0: Oh, yeah. I didn't know that.
3: Yeah.
0: So your initials are already JJ.
3: They are.
0: Well, we may have to... You've got more nicknames than anybody that's ever worked with me.
3: That's a good thing.
0: Yeah, so you're Straight Funk, Double Down, and Ice Cream Drinks.
3: Right.
0: Then we have to figure out if we can add one more.
3: Yeah, provides anonymity.
0: That's right.
3: I don't know how you say that word, but.
0: No, well, you did good.
3: That was close enough.
0: Nick is on the Dancing Rabbit Golf text line. My daughter picked a cucumber right off the vine and bit into it like an apple. Okay. I like cucumbers.
3: I do too.
0: Especially
3: they're refreshing.
0: Fresh ones, yeah. Like the one that Nick is referencing. RT says, Midnight Pastry Chef.
3: That's what okay. it was. Yeah, late
0: Were you baking it at midnight, 1 and 2 a lot?
3: Ooh, deep in the mornings.
0: Yeah.
3: Yeah, I mean, I wasn't up till about, you know, at least 2, 3.
0: In the afternoon?
3: I was getting up at least like 12 or 11:30.
0: Okay.
3: During the...
0: 11 to 12 o'clock?
3: Yeah, during the pandemic.
0: Okay. Okay.
3: Golly.
0: The fake pandemic?
3: The bandemic. That's where we ran up them bands. Made some money.
0: Bands.
3: We call it bands.
0: Oh, because you were doing the side hustle of the pastry chef or something?
3: Yeah, some money.
0: Okay, I got it.
3: Bandemic.
0: Good.
3: Wasn't a pandemic. We were all right out there.
0: Yeah. Out of Bounds, you were all right. Out of Bounds, ESPN 105.9 The Zone. live in the Bank Plus studio. 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So RT says Jackson's financial pinnacle.
4: Ain't even close.
0: During COVID.
4: Hey, no doubt.
0: Yeah.
4: Golly.
0: Yeah.
4: Just bring it back. I would go through that so many times over and over.
0: What was your number one seller as a cookie?
4: It would have been the Funfetti. Funfetti. And I had the Reese's. The Reese's were good. The butterscotch were good. But the Reese's sandwiches were good.
0: The Reese's sandwiches?
4: Yeah. You know, get a little icing and put it in the middle of two of them. The cookie sandwiches.
0: Okay.
4: Like they do downstairs.
0: Oh, those look amazing. I've never had one, but my God. Beagle Bagel in Madison had about 60 or 70 cookies laid out today.
4: No, I know.
0: And they're all red, white, and blue.
4: They killed
0: They've got fun things. What do you call you're doing that with the icing?
4: Designs.
0: Yeah, writing with the icing, yeah. I assume. But they've got some talented young people down there that come up with all kinds of fun stuff. They've got red, white, and blue cookies for days at Beagle Bagel in Madison.
4: They kill it.
0: And they're beautiful.
4: It's one guy.
0: He's really talented.
4: He's so good.
0: Yeah. He was down there this morning like he was, I mean, he was.
4: Oh, he's in the mood. Oh, dude. He's
0: locked
4: in
0: and making it look. I couldn't do it. Mm-mm. He was making it look great. And he had all the different colors of icing out. Obviously red and blue, but white and I don't know what else.
4: Yellow.
0: Yeah.
4: Stars.
0: But it looked there.
4: It's good.
0: Their little deli area of sweets already looks great, but they've got cookies for days if you want to pick up a few for your peeps at Bagel in Madison. They've got a couple of pastry chefs down there that are ballers.
4: That they do.
0: Seriously.
4: Oh, like big time. Yeah.
0: What they've done the last couple of years during all the different holidays is impressive. It's National Disco Day.
4: All right.
0: You like disco?
4: I love disco.
0: You would have been perfect in 1978, being about 20, 21 years old.
4: No doubt.
0: I mean, you would have gravitated to John Travolta right out of the gate.
4: Yes.
0: Yeah.
4: No
0: doubt.
4: What do you think the top song
0: And y'all are both was? Italian.
4: That's right. He is. I forget about that.
0: Yeah.
4: Forget about that, old Johnny.
0: Right.
4: He's all right.
0: You like him?
4: Yeah, you know, I mean.
0: Hell of an actor.
4: He is a really good actor. He's tailed off, though.
0: Well, he's.
4: Of course.
0: I don't know what he is.
4: How old?
0: Is he 65?
4: Is that young?
0: I don't know.
4: I thought he was older than that.
0: He may be old. God, that's a good question.
4: He's 72.
0: Travolta is 72.
4: Wow.
0: Damn nation. Wow. What a run.
4: I mean, Pulp Fiction.
0: That was 95-ish.
4: Yeah, 30 years ago.
0: Yeah. But what I'm talking about, when he cut his teeth coming out of the late 70s.
4: Yeah.
0: During the disco fever
4: time. Right. Saturday Night Fever.
0: Yeah. And doing Grease and all that.
4: Oh, yeah.
0: Because he was just as much a musical Broadway actor as he was on the screen. That's why he was so versatile and talented, was his ability to bring his Broadway singing
4: to the screen.
0: To films, yeah, to the screen.
4: Looking back at 1978, the year in the top five songs, two of them were held down by the Bee Gees, and I love the Bee Gees.
0: Well, they're fantastic. What were they?
4: Night Fever was number two. Staying Alive, of course, at number four.
0: Great songs.
4: I mean, still played today.
0: All the time. With people.
4: And it should be.
0: Either on their iPhone.
4: Keep playing it.
0: Or at a party.
4: Just.
0: I mean, and young people will always have that.
4: Always.
0: Yeah.
4: And movies will always have that song in there.
0: Sure.
4: They use it religiously.
0: Wonder how much the Bee Gees have made.
4: Like generated?
0: Because their songs are still played at a super, super high level.
4: Let's see.
0: And how many, if any, are still alive? We are the Out of Bounds Show, ESPN 105.9 The Zone. Bo Bounds and Ice Cream Drinks hanging out with you. I don't know what happened, but Jackson Meadows cooked jambalaya. Yes, last night at 11. Well, it got done at 11 o'clock. I guess he started cooking it at 9:30 or 10.
3: Yeah.
0: And I am just as floored as you are.
3: Yeah, I was too.
0: And he may break out his COVID pastry chef vibe and bake some cookies over the weekend.
3: I did a pop-up shop I'd sell out. I guarantee it.
0: You would, because we could promote it here.
3: I know I would. And the people that were buying them then would come right back to me.
0: Yeah. Yeah.
3: They would come say hello for sure.
0: How many cookies do you think you would sell a week?
3: Oh, God.
0: When you were doing the pastry chef thing? Bootleg baker.
3: I mean, they were coming to get dozens at a time.
0: Okay.
3: So, I mean, it was, you know, if I saw 6, 7, 8, 10, 9, you know, 15, 20 people a week sometimes. A lot of cookies, man. It's 200 cookies. 150 cookies a week.
0: Okay. That's impressive.
3: Yeah, it was a lot of cookies. Well, I mean, I have to cook about 48 a night.
0: Is that what you were doing?
3: Two batches a night.
0: Two batches a night.
3: That kept it rolling.
0: And what was the Reese's?
3: Yeah, no, the Reese's were good.
0: That's what I would have liked. What was the Fetty?
3: The fun Fetty.
0: What was in that?
3: It was like, man.
0: Or can you say?
3: Your sprinkles and whatnot.
0: I don't like that. I want chocolate or caramel. Okay, got it.
3: Hey, let's see. You like the butterscotch were good. I like butterscotch.
0: I love
3: butterscotch.
0: I mean, though, it's not something I crave.
3: Right.
0: But, you know, I'm thinking like some Frangelica and ice cream. You know, you get that a good snifter glass, you pour a little bit of Frangelica, and then you put some really, really good, high quality vanilla ice cream on there.
3: That's good stuff.
0: That's pretty good after you smash some ribs or a steak or whatever you're doing, a brisket over the weekend.
3: Nah, you'd like it would have been the red velvet cake.
0: No, I don't like
3: red velvet. You don't like red velvet cake?
0: No, right. I'm chocolate caramel. And a little bit of Butterfinger and that type.
3: I thought red velvet cake was just chocolate cake.
0: I like pecan pie.
3: Ooh, I did.
0: Love pecan pie.
3: I did break up some pecans and throw them into something. Yeah, walnuts. It's a big walnut guy.
0: Really?
3: Love walnuts.
0: You do?
3: Yep. They're brain food.
0: I'd have to double check on that. We would need to get an update from somebody like Jermaine or somebody.
3: There's no way those things are brain food. What are they
0: I think maybe some of the things that they told us about eating, everything they've told us, but I think the whole, because I went through this stage, the eating raw almonds thing.
3: I don't know.
0: It does not help. I don't do it anymore. We need to ask Jermaine or somebody.
3: It'd make you sick.
0: I'd rather go with a nutritional coach to tell me, not wherever we hear all this stuff, you know? All right, switching gears. Ryan Fowler joined us at 7:30 today. Roll Tide Ryan Fowler walked us through some things. You know, Bama's going through the 7 stages of grief. And they got embarrassed by Indiana 38-3 in their last game of the year this year in the Rose Bowl. And by a former Alabama assistant that none of their fans knew who he was when he was there. Okay, I can't remember what Cignetti did. I think he was wide receivers and something else, either special teams or recruiting coordinator, which is odd that he would be recruiting coordinator. But my thought there is if he was, and I'm not sure that he was, then because of his organizational structure – and because they already had some dogs on the staff that would do whatever it took to go big game hunting, that he was able to deploy everybody in the right way, space, and so on to make it all happen. Because I don't think that there is a piece of lint in Kurt Cignetti's office this morning or in his car. That's what I believe. I know that when I got in Dan Mullen's Mercedes years ago to drive 200 yards from Shapley's to the Hilton on County Line.
3: Yeah.
0: There was nothing in there. It was spotless.
3: Yeah.
0: And I think a lot of coaches are not that organized. And I think you damn near have to be in that. I think Kiffin's the same way.
3: OCD,
0: but
3: ADD.
0: Yeah, all of it.
3: I mean, big time. You need all of it.
0: Absolutely.
3: You need a dose of each.
0: Yeah. No, that's, you need a shot of each. There's several shots that you need of your DNA to be a really good coach. I don't care what sport, to be a really good coach, but we're talking Cignetti and Saban. And he also said that he had never learned as much in his life as he did when he spent that. Think about that. He was around some good coaches, and Cignetti's dad was a legendary coach. So he was cut from a very fundamentally sound, you know, coaching tree. And he said it was like a, what, like a PhD in minutes, coaching under Nick Saban during that time. Was he the recruiting coordinator?
4: He was. As long as that's what RC stands for.
0: That tells me his meticulous, focused, organizational structure, approach, and the fact that he was always there early and late and responsible, that he could be the driving force for the Alabama recruiting machine because he knew exactly how to deploy everybody.
4: Right. Yeah, I don't see him going.
0: And he had a stack on every recruit.
4: Yeah.
0: Mom, dad, who else you needed to know in and around that community or the family, a lot of coaches are not willing to do.
4: No, he sat at the front of the room and said, here's your territory. You're going here. You're going here. You're going here. And go hit this one, and this one. Thank you. See y'all later.
0: And give Saban credit. Now, Saban is obviously really bright. But to bring in a guy like Cignetti,
4: no doubt,
0: that's not wired like a lot of the alpha dogs that he had on his staffs over the years of just, football coaches who were like, just show me which way to go with my Alabama pullover and I'll get some players, right?
4: Right.
0: Cignetti, can you imagine all the different meetings they were all in and how many of the guys walked out and would shake their head and laugh and go, they may like him, but they're like, that guy's weird.
4: Yeah.
0: But the quirky weird guy won a national championship at Indiana. And he went through Bama, Oregon, and Miami. All big brands. Indiana went through Bama, Oregon, and Miami. They didn't go through James Madison or Tulane and then Texas Tech and then, whatever. He went through Bama, Oregon, and Miami after going undefeated.
4: They're definitely still in stage one of grief.
0: And no one in the country could name another player other than maybe late in the season, Fernando Mendoza. And people couldn't still struggle to say the name Cignetti the right way. Who knew that Bartu, when he threw him out 8 years ago, and I thought it was the dumbest thing I'd ever heard. He was like, yeah, there's this guy, you know how he talked, James Madison. I'm going, what are you talking about?
4: Keep going.
0: And he's been in Alabama under Saban and blah, blah, blah, blah, blah, blah, blah. Hey, we are the Out of Bounds Show, 105.9 The Zone, ESPN. Check out the wings and oyster po' boy at Martin's in Livingston. And Martin's Market has those breakfast sandwiches this morning. Grab one for you and two for us.

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0: Because this is not okay. It's just not.
1: And we're off once again. 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Lane Kiffin against everybody, September 19th. Lane against Ole Miss. Can you imagine the intensity level by Friday, but then Saturday morning in Oxford, Mississippi, as people start to make their way to the Grove for a 6:30 kickoff? Lane Kiffin and LSU and Ole Miss in the Betrayal Bowl. Can you imagine what you could cut it? It'll be so thick.

0: the intensity level going into the game, and then about 6 o'clock in the stadium, I mean, Ole Miss wants to win that game so bad, they're losing their mind at that point. And then Lane's walking around on the field before the game.
1: In purple and gold.
0: In purple and gold.
1: Mm.
0: And the visor and all that. And Pete Golding will be in red and blue and his visor. We have visor versus visor.
1: Love it.
0: Both of those guys are big visor guys. In Lane Kiffin and Pete Golding. And both are totally different. Right? You got 30A Lane, sure, Manhattan Beach Lane, and you got Deer Camp Pete. I mean, this is it's incredible. One's offense, one's defense. You know, one looks like he played at Delta State.
1: Right.
0: One looks like, you know, he played at Fresno State and coached at Southern Cal twice. Once as an OC, kind of.
1: That's right.
0: I guess with Norm Chow or quarterback coach, whatever he was. And then as the head coach.
1: He was there.
0: Yeah. Lane. So, Alice Beach Lane against Deer Camp Pete.
1: Oh.
0: Yeah.
1: Mm-hmm. You think they...
0: I mean, Mr. You know, Lane's going to drive an Audi.
1: Yeah.
0: Pete's driving a pickup truck.
1: Sure.
0: Or, you know, a punt, a very masculine SUV. Is that fair? Yeah.
1: Yeah. I mean, I'm trying to think of an example of that.
0: Like a Yukon.
1: Well, Yukons are, yeah.
0: Yeah.
1: An Audi. Yeah.
0: Yeah. Something like that.
1: Yeah.
0: So you've got Duck Camp Pete and Alice Beach Lane in the Betrayal Bowl. It's going to be wild.
1: That's going to be a dangerous place.
0: Yeah.
1: I wish
0: I think it'll be okay for the most part.
1: It will.
0: You know, you may have one or two Yahoos out of 64,000, but I think it's going to be fine. They'll be, you know, Keith Carter and his administration will be prepared.
1: Oh, it'll be fine for them, yeah.
0: They'll have people everywhere you need to have them. Now, there's going to be a lot of juiced up,
1: yeah,
0: you
1: the
0: know,
1: fans are
0: SEC
1: be
0: fans.
1: A little bit different.
0: And nobody gets juiced up and hot and bothered like SEC fans, especially if you feel like a jilted lover or a scorned, you know, Lane left us. He was ours first. And not only left us, but left us in the, I mean, it wasn't his fault, the timing.
1: Right.
0: But he still had to leave when he had to leave. And he left us in the greatest season we've ever had in the 100-plus year history of playing football. Storylines, Netflix series for days. Then he decides to trash us in a Vanity Fair article. And he still doesn't even believe that he said anything wrong.
1: No.
0: Like, that doesn't compute with Lane. Lane's like, I just said what I believe and what I said. And then he hired Ed Ogeron, whatever you want to call him.
1: Right.
0: He goes by a few different things. Ed Ogeron, who also coached at Ole Miss. And Ed doubles down on what Lane said in the Vanity Fair article.
1: Yep.
0: And Ole Miss fans are like, stop.
1: That's coordinated.
0: Kicking us. The Dancing Rabbit Golf text line is 601-885-3776. Come on, OB Nation. Where are you listening from? How are you listening? And what's on the menu this weekend? If you answer those three questions on the text line, that's how you enter. And you could win two rounds of golf to Dancing Rabbit Golf Club, an out-of-bounds Patriot hat. That's our red, white, and blue logo. Looks great. And then we'll throw in some Tito's swag. That's how you enter. 601-885-3776. Yeah, no, I mean, it's yoga pants versus camo cutoff shorts.
1: Yeah.
0: Yeah. I mean, you know damn well that Pete Golding's got some camo cutoff shorts. There's no question.
1: holes in them. Been running around out there in the country.
0: Yeah. I mean, Lane likes to fish saltwater.
1: Yeah.
0: But he's not a hunter.
1: Nah, I got a feeling his type
0: he's
1: of
0: not
1: fishing.
0: A golfer. And
1: he probably doesn't touch the fish either. I don't blame him.
0: I don't know about that. I think there's pictures that he used to post of him with the big marlins or whatever they were.
1: I'm talking about slicing and dicing them.
0: Oh, nah. I mean, he's obviously bringing them in for somebody to play.
1: See, I think Pete might want to do it himself.
0: Oh, I don't think there's any doubt that Pete has killed a deer and skinned it.
1: Oh, no doubt. Right. Yeah.
0: I think that's just something that he's done while not even, while sipping on a cold beer and listening to Waylon and not thinking twice about it.
1: Is there something mounted in his living room?
0: I would think maybe
1: not the living
0: room.
1: There's
0: a possibility in the living room there's something mounted in his house.
1: What about Lane?
0: No.
1: Nothing mounted.
0: Well, he could have mounted one of those
1: fish.
0: Big saltwater fish, yeah.
1: I don't even see him doing that.
0: I don't think Lane cares about furniture or accessories or tables and side things in his house whatsoever.
1: No.
0: I just don't think he does. I'm not saying that. I mean, he goes in. Look, in Baton Rouge when he moved, there was a decorator, took care of everything.
1: Oh,
0: It was set up by the second day he walked in from the building after putting in 18 hours. It looks nice. He should have gotten all of his stuff from Miskelly Furniture. I don't know if he did.
1: Yeah.
0: But the bottom line is, it's not something that Lane thinks twice about.
1: Right.
0: He's on another. He's in a different deal. Who knows? You know, Lane's dating life was a discussion around the state of Mississippi with Ole Miss fans. And I guess to a certain extent others. But who knows who he's hanging out with for the big red, white, and blue America 250 summer.
1: We were corrected.
0: Oh, what?
1: RT on the text line. Lane's man cave has his Grand Slam mounts. So he's talking about the fish.
0: Boom.
1: They are. Okay, how about that?
0: So he's got his big fish.
1: Yeah, I would.
0: In his man cave.
1: I'm looking at you different.
0: Really?
1: That fish out of here.
0: Whoa.
1: How big a fish are we talking here? This ain't a 7-pound bass. This ain't just up there on the wall. We're talking about, these are huge.
0: He goes out
1: like
0: off
1: the billfish
0: of Boca Raton.
1: Yeah, right.
0: And I mean, it's some big, beautiful fish that he has, you know, showed over the years.
1: Is he suspended from the ceiling? That's a big fish to be put on a wall.
0: Yeah, but you can easily put four over there on that wall.
1: Yeah.
0: Yeah. Maybe we'll get a picture. And maybe there was one when he did the big cat thing. I don't know where they were, though. They may have been in his office at LSU, maybe not in his house. We are the Out of Bounds Show. 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
0: 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He sold a Strong River property a couple of weeks ago and then sold another off-market property. So he does that because he's connected. Matt Anderson, Southeastern Land Group. If you're looking for a hunting camp, that property, that farmland, Matt Anderson, Southeastern Land Group, 601-408-5155. This is a beautiful piece of property that he sold down there by Strong River. And then he sold another one up in the Delta on both sides of the levee. And then he sold another off market in the Delta too. So Matt Anderson, Southeastern Land Group. My favorites in the SEC this year for football, I'm going LSU and Lane Kiffin and Georgia and Kirby Smart. I do love the Texas love, and we'll see what Sark and Arch do. And Will Muschamp, defensive coordinator. Ole Miss and Mississippi State play Texas back-to-back. Back-to-back weeks later in the year, both in Austin. And we'll see how that looks by the time that plays out. What is this? Jackson is mean to me on the Out of Bounds show text line. I'll get him straight. Thank you.
2: That's my sister.
0: Oh, is that Jordan?
2: Yeah.
0: Probably. Well, she's cooler than you.
2: Yeah, she thinks.
0: No. She is. No doubt about it.
2: She's welcome.
0: And she's better looking than you.
2: She's also welcome for that.
0: Well, I don't know about that.
2: She looks a lot like me.
0: Okay. Well, I don't know about that. I mean, there's some similarities, but because I thought she was your girlfriend the first time I ever met her. Now, the reason why is because y'all were just standing beside each other. Basically. And I was doing the show.
2: Right.
0: And so I didn't know, I can't hear you when I have the headsets on.
2: Right.
0: And she comes in, and she's a former volleyball player.
2: And soccer.
0: And she looks like it. Yep. And then I'm like, oh, this is Jackson's girlfriend. Cool. And then I realize once I walk over, the brother-sister banter is underway.
2: She's welcome for the
0: she's cooler than you
2: for the athleticism, the looks, the rep.
0: No, I think she actually trumps you. In athleticism and looks.
2: If she does, it's because I taught her.
0: Did you show her your volleyball skills?
2: Yeah, early on, no doubt. We had a pool.
0: Oh, okay. So yeah, pool volleyball.
2: Oh, it was on full display.
0: Okay.
2: She had to learn from somewhere.
0: Okay. That's funny that she texts us that.
2: She was an all-state soccer player. I'll give her that.
0: That's great.
2: Yeah, she played a big old all-star game. And she was really good at soccer.
0: All right, Lane Kiffin, here's a picture. He lands a Florida record 62-inch trumpet fish.
2: No way.
0: I think. I don't know if this is AI-generated, but I do remember when this happened a couple years ago, so I don't think it is. And this is from RT.
2: All right, you mount that.
0: Yeah.
2: You got to mount that.
0: Yeah.
2: It's going to take a lot for me to mount anything, but that's something I'm mounting.
0: Sure. Sure. Also RT says, I rolled the tetherball court at Strong River. Nice.
2: Tetherball would be lit.
0: Yeah. I remember playing tetherball as a kid.
2: See, we didn't even know what it was.
0: So it didn't impress me that much. I didn't play a lot. I mean, there were times where I'd play a good bit, like just one day.
2: Right, but not
0: like day for months day. Or years.
2: No way.
0: No.
2: Uh-uh.
0: No, but I get, for whatever reason, that was what was on a lot of our playgrounds or when we went to camps during my childhood. I don't know why that was.
2: Well, it's easy.
0: I don't know
2: cheap.
0: Why, because it's cheap. It's a pole
2: and a ball.
0: And it's a string and a ball.
2: Yeah.
0: and smack it around. And it keeps kids, you know, doing something for a few minutes, maybe up to 30 minutes.
2: It's actually a pretty good invention.
0: I don't think there's any doubt. Simple games are, and it made you think a little bit, move. So those are things that all of us still need, but definitely during that time too. Yeah.
2: So what do I mean? All right. I don't know. What would it take for you to mount something at the house though? It's going to take a lot, but what?
0: What would it take?
2: Like, what would it have to be? What is mountable in the balanced household? Like, I'm not seeing a deer head. I don't think that's
0: no. Right. I don't think care how big a deer. It wouldn't be. It had to be in my room,
2: right?
0: So I would, if I went and caught some kind of billfish,
2: right?
0: I may consider it. If I like met Bartu in Oregon and shot an elk.
2: Yes. Yeah.
0: But I
2: still have to be a trophy. Doesn't do a lot
0: for me, but I understand that men and women go and go hunting or fishing and whatever it is they catch or shoot, and they want to get it. They want to send it to the taxidermy or whatever it's called.
2: Yeah, buddy. That's it.
0: Yeah. You'd have been great running a taxidermy shop.
2: Would have hated that.
0: I don't think that would have worked out for you. You've been better off with the.
2: I don't know. They work at their own hours, don't they? I mean, they can, surely.
0: I would.
2: They drop the thing off to you and come get it in a few days.
0: Yeah.
2: If not week.
0: That's true.
2: So I can, you can work.
0: You would have been better off opening a Shipley's.
2: Oh, yes.
0: But an elevated.
2: Oh, love
0: an Shipley's. Because of your pastry chef background during COVID, it would have been an elevated Shipley's bakery. Maybe deli and bakery. Maybe you mix in one or two things Italian.
2: Yeah.
0: And then you also have these cookies that you talked
2: like
0: about.
2: That's where we're at. I like that.
0: Yeah.
2: There was a.
0: I can't believe you made like $15,000.
2: I can't believe
0: bacon cookies.
2: I had nothing else to do.
0: No. It was COVID.
2: I wasn't going to work.
0: You weren't going to work. That so you said, happening. I'll bring people here.
2: Yeah. Bring the money to me.
0: Right.
2: Why would I leave?
0: You were doing 48 cookies a night.
2: Easily. And sometimes, you know, sometimes upwards of whatever, 96. Yeah, we do it twice.
0: Grinded.
2: But yeah, that was a stretch. I mean,
0: would you put them in like.
2: Well, I didn't have a KitchenAid mixer in the beginning.
0: Oh.
2: So I didn't have a mixer.
0: So how did that work?
2: All by hand.
0: Really?
2: Every bit of it. Until I got a mixer for Christmas from some of my lady friends that wanted to.
0: Are they on the Christmas list?
2: They are.
0: Is this ex-girlfriends or ex-girlfriends' moms?
2: Nah, business partner.
0: Business partner.
2: Yeah.
0: Okay.
2: Yeah.
0: So you got this mixer.
2: The mixer was clutch.
0: And that kind of,
2: God almighty.
0: Did that totally change the game for
2: you? Yeah, I went from like 36 a night to at least, from 24, 36 a night to easy 48, even 70. Or,
0: nice.
2: You know, cranking
0: so that's
2: up.
0: A big.
2: Oh, it was the ROI was pretty hefty.
0: Okay.
2: On the mixer.
0: And these ladies gave you one?
2: Yeah, I didn't realize how much mixers were. They're expensive.
0: Aren't they like $300?
2: Yeah, like a KitchenAid, like a real deal KitchenAid mixer. Oh, yeah. $299 minimum.
0: Yeah.
2: For what?
0: I don't know. Now that Wendy's baking bread all the time.
2: Is she mixing?
0: Yeah.
2: Yeah.
0: Yeah. She's got this.
2: Gas.
0: Yeah.
2: Is it a KitchenAid mixer or does she have one of those old school, you know, these.
0: I'm not sure. Prongs? I'm not usually there when that happens.
2: Love the prong mixers.
0: I'll have to ask her. And we'll talk about it on the air. Jermaine sent me a mixer, and I sent it to Wendy. I can't remember if Wendy got that one. But now that she's committed on the homemade bread deal, because she's making at least a loaf, if not two, a week.
2: Really?
0: Oh, yeah.
2: So she's churning.
0: There's been some weeks more. But there hasn't been a week in weeks, other than like when we went to Washington, D.C., that we haven't had two loaves.
2: Wow.
0: Yeah.
2: Oh, so she's that's bacon.
0: I know it. Ryan, Roll Tide, Ryan Fowler, coming up next on the Out of Bounds Show. 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Coming up next, Roll Tide, Ryan Fowler on the Farm Bureau Insurance Guest Line. 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
1: We're going to give Daddy the Rain Man suite. You dig that? We're going to Vegas, Mike.
2: Vegas! You think we get there by midnight?
1: Money, we're going to be up 500 by midnight.
2: Yeah! 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
1: Vegas, baby! 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
0: 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Bow Bounds and ice cream drinks here on the red, white, and blue summer tour. We'll be back at Pearl River Resort late next week. Big golf tournament there I'm excited about. And so that will be fun. And Jackson Meadows cannot wait to hammer some potato salad this weekend. Y'all make sure to send Jay Meadows some potato salad and coleslaw. What do you think?
3: I actually ate coleslaw yesterday.
0: Cool.
3: It was on accident.
0: Okay.
3: But, you know, B3's got some heater tacos available out here in Madison.
0: Oh, man. People are raving about Burgers Blues Barbecue, Dogwood, Flowood, and Madison tacos, which I think is a great move for Steven and the crew.
3: No doubt. They only do them in Madison, though.
0: Okay. Only in Madison.
3: Madison.
4: Oh, yeah. Yeah, absolutely. Because I don't think Alabama's going 8-4. But hey, going back to the Floribama, would you believe if I told you I've never been in the Floribama?
0: Well, knowing you, yes. Yeah, I would.
4: But let me say this, and I love John McGinnis, who owns it. He's part of a Bama lunch group that I do when I'm in Gulf Shores here on Tuesday at Docks. And, I know him, but I've never been in Floribama. But I hear great things. Listen, I mean, it's a place that is a long way from where I'm at. It takes me probably 45 minutes to get over Floribama. But, going back.
0: Don't worry. There's plenty of people listening that have gone to the Floribama.
4: I don't remember.
0: Yeah, that are listening right now. And believe me, I've been there. You know, I mean, I'm not one to, you know, tear down the place and right. so on. But I have been there.
4: Isn't it like? Okay, so my understanding, because I've heard Kenny Chesney like do a concert live there,
0: right?
4: And it's like women's underwear, bras are hanging from everywhere. Isn't that kind of like?
0: Yeah, that's part of it. That's part of the allure, I guess, or whatever. Okay. Yeah. Look, it's an anything goes total dive bar on the beach that doesn't make sense, but makes sense. And they've actually made it a lot better. So the last 20 years I've transitioned, I only go once every few years, but it's a much more, I'll go in at 2 o'clock in the afternoon, have a super ice cold beer and maybe a po' boy, and then I'm out of there. But hey, for the people who are still howling at the moon at midnight, 2 and 3 a.m., more power to them.
4: Well, I will say this: I go to the Floribama liquor store across the street. Okay, and I'm gonna tell you this: this is kind of crazy because I drive down. Because remember now, Alabama, we don't have the lottery here, so I drive down to the liquor store not to get liquor because I don't drink. I drink one drink. But I get me a donation to the Florida Education Fund. Just like when I come through Mississippi, I make a donation to you guys.
0: I love it.
4: And I'm trying to listen, and I play six numbers, and this is the biggest gump in all. I play national titles from Alabama's years.
0: Of course
4: so
0: you do.
4: So if I ever win this thing, I'm going to have to split it with another Alabama fan. Because somebody else out there is the same thing. They play the national championship. See, you guys don't have that problem in Ole Miss.
0: No,
4: like, you know,
0: we don't.
4: Yeah, you wouldn't have to play six numbers or Mississippi State. But over here, we have to decide which national titles we play.
0: Mm-hmm.
4: You know, which ones are your favorite?
0: I mean, some of them are mythical, but y'all do have several, no doubt.
4: I mean, which one?
0: I give your SID. I can't remember the article that I read years ago about the SID.
4: Wayne Atkinson.
0: Yeah, he was savvy enough. I don't. What was this? 50, 60 years ago or whatever.
4: In the early 80s, and he now works for the Billy Graham Library up in North Carolina. So he's a very highly integrity guy. But we had never really claimed our national titles. We had so many of them. It's like, how many? And there's actually years that we don't claim that we have.
0: Good, because some of them you claim are bogus. That's
4: 41,
0: okay.
4: 41. 41 is the only one you can argue.
0: Yeah, 41 should go to Mississippi State, and people have made a strong case for that, but they couldn't get back from San Francisco after they won their last. I don't remember what bowl. I mean, there was only a few bowls. I can't remember what the story is, but something about getting back, the train broke down, blah, blah. It's a great Johnny Cash story if it was, you know, I'm kind of butchering it. But Mississippi State, and because they're so not savvy, By the 1970s or 80s, they should have claimed that 1941 title easily when you see what they did. So something
4: that was a big year.
0: It was a big year.
4: Because they never forget Pearl Harbor, because the day after, they won their only SEC championship, if I'm not mistaken. Is that right?
0: In football, yeah.
4: Yeah. I mean, I know my Mississippi State history, and I respect Mississippi State. I don't respect Ole Miss. Because that's Alabama arrogance, Vanderbilt trophy cabinet. Mississippi State, I respect. Ole Miss, do not. Alabama arrogance, Vanderbilt trophy cabinet's what Ole Miss is. But I respect State. I would connect with State people. Down to earth. Just, hey, I'm glad to be here. Farm boys, loved it. See, that's me.
0: Right.
4: That's me. Probably should have went to Mississippi State.
0: And so I wish y'all played Ole Miss this year after this this drop that you just did. Okay, so let's get into Alabama. It's a weird time for y'all because I can tell that your fan base is restless, and y'all went to the college football playoff. You go on the road and get a good win against Oklahoma, and then you go out and you get punked by a basketball school that we're still trying to really wrap our brain around, that they actually won the national championship in the Indiana Hoosiers. What has the temperature been like since the embarrassment in the Rose Bowl?
4: Okay. Last week, we featured my first radio host from Eugene, Oregon. Kid you not. Oh. And let me tell you why we did this. Because they also got punked by Indiana, right?
0: Oh, yeah, that's right.
4: I think it was like 55-22 or whatever. But everybody only forgets Alabama because we're held to different standards. I get that.
0: Sure. You know,
4: as we should be. So I wanted to go out there and ask them where their fan base is in the seven stages of grief of losing to that game. Okay? Because Alabama fans are still in stage one, and we've been like 180 days. So I finally called the audience out. I said, guys, okay, either I'm going to have to get a sports psychologist on the show to walk us through the seven stages of grief, but we're still in the first phase. We're not even made it to anger, which is stage two. Denial. I mean, we're still in shock, like, because it was a physical beating, and there was some things in that game that you didn't like, right? It appeared, I don't think they did, but it appeared like they quit. It was almost like, okay, oh, come on, let's just get this 60 minutes. And that's not acceptable in Tuscaloosa. And it's not acceptable with Kalen DeBoer. It's not acceptable for the Alabama fans, the coaches. And let me tell you this. The players going through off-season training right now have heard more about Indiana than they can ever remember.
0: Anytime
4: there's a need of a motivation, all you have to say is 38-3. And the players understand that that last rep or that other lap or that other stadium bleacher that they've got to run is a reminder of 38-3. It has been a constant motivation of the off season. So when you're puking in a trash can because you've ran too many laps, 38-3. So trust me, those players remember 38-3 too. And it's been a big focus of the off season internally, not externally, but internally inside that building. It was a beatdown.
0: How Roll Tide Ryan Fowler, 109 The Game, Tuscaloosa. He joins us on the Farm Bureau Insurance Guest Line. 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
4: That's my cousin.
0: How? Yes, there's no doubt. Yeah, Ryan Fowler, Fowler GMC. How much more salt in the wound is it knowing that a former Alabama assistant that nobody knows in the Alabama fan base was the head coach for Indiana in Kurt Cignetti, because he was tucked way away, way down on that staff when he was there.
4: And he was not a very likable guy. You got to remember, the coaches really didn't connect with him. He was kind of a, he was a really oddball, right? Really strange, kind of still is, right? I mean, he's still kind of got that quirkiness that is just kind of awkward. And that's what he was here. I mean, if you talk to any of the coaches that coached with him, he was kind of an oddball. Greg Byrne's standpoint, there has been some topics, you know, because he was in the same hiring cycle as Kalen DeBoer. You know, should Greg Byrne, and you know Greg Byrne well as anybody, probably better than most. I trust Greg Byrne's evaluations. I mean, he's had one strikeout when you look at coaches, and that was Brad Bohannon that he hired from Auburn. Never go get Auburn's coaches, okay? They get trained different, no telling what they do. They go gamble on baseball and get fired and all the different things. But Greg Byrne knows how to hire coaches. You got to trust his evaluation process, because he was brought to Tuscaloosa to replace Nick Saban. And my understanding is the comprehensive analytics that he went into calculating, what have you been able to do with this much talent? What have you been able to do with this much talent? And I do think that he hired Kalen DeBoer because Kalen DeBoer's been able to do a lot with very little. You know, Washington didn't have UW, didn't have this tremendous NIL fund when he got there. I think DeBoer has said it on record, like less than $100,000 was in their NIL fund when he got there. And they built that up. So I just trust Greg Byrne. When you look at hiring coaches, and Kalen DeBoer, it's, you have to applaud a man who is willing to raise his hand and say, I'll follow Nick Saban.
0: Or call him crazy, but yeah, yeah.
4: Yeah, well, that too. I mean, because this fan base is crazy. I mean, it is. And listen, he's had a chance. He had a chance. Listen, Michigan would have rolled out the red carpet.
0: Oh, that was done. What, I mean, that's why Byrne had to give him that, what was it, $75 million contract or something?
4: Yeah, but I don't think it was done. I never believed that. Nicole Arbach, I think she had that role. I think she missed that.
0: Oh, maybe. All right, I misspoke. There was heavy interest. Michigan wanted him. How about that?
4: Oh, no.
0: And DeBoer was at least intrigued.
4: Yeah, two blank checks.
0: Is that fair?
4: Yes. Like, I don't think he ever engaged in anything. Jimmy Sexton may have to use it for leverage. You know, Jimmy Sexton does Jimmy Sexton types things. And you got to credit, listen, my fan base over here exploded when that contract came down. Like, you're extending a guy?
0: Right.
4: Oh, whoa. Let him prove it. But that's Jimmy Sexton. Jimmy Sexton's not going to not get his client a raise when his client was wanted by multiple different people, right? Penn State wanted him. Michigan wanted him. But the problem with Michigan is they offered him a blank check for both the NIL and the salary. Hey, fill these two checks out. And he said, no, I'm going to stay in Tuscaloosa. To me, that believes that he's got something special. But I also think he enjoys Tuscaloosa. I think he enjoys the environment here. He's a competitor. You know, he's as he said, he's been doubted a lot of places.
0: Sure.
4: He's been.
0: Oh, his track record, I mean, he had to work his way up. I mean, he won in the Midwest, and then he, like you said, he won in Washington. It hasn't been a failure by any stretch in Tuscaloosa. It's just, like you said, he followed
4: not
0: Saban.
4: Alabama standards.
0: Right.
4: Not Alabama standards.
0: And it changed. As he was taking the job, everything changed to where you could never have what Kirby and Saban had prior to this shift, you know, and now we've got the watered down Bama, Georgia, LSU will never be as deep, all that. So, yeah, no, I get
4: Absolutely.
0: It. So,
4: and he's going through, because Nick Saban told you, He couldn't do it. Because if he could do it at the pace that he was doing it, he wouldn't have hung up the headset.
0: No, I think he would have stayed a couple. I agree. He would have stayed at least a few more years, and he was like, I'm good. It was a good move, though, I think, for Saban to become the voice of college football and all that. All right, so Roll Tide Ryan Fowler, 109 the game, Tuscaloosa on the out-of-bounds ship. Alabama got a transfer, two of them, but let's talk about the offensive line transfer from Mississippi State, Javen James. He played left tackle for Mississippi State. Evidently, the Alabama offensive staff thinks enough of him to move a freshman All-American at Alabama from right tackle to right guard, and Javen James is going to start at right tackle for the University of Alabama, Mississippi State transfer. Is that right, Ryan Fowler?
4: He's got a great chance, because when you come out of the spring, when we asked the question, because I'd kind of heard, hey, Michael Carroll's going to get bumped inside, and he played right tackle, and I was going, hold on a minute. Now, that doesn't really make sense, because they really don't have a lot of options unless they're going to play either Nick Brooks or Ethan Fields, which you guys know a lot about Ethan Fields.
0: Yeah.
4: Where is he going to slide? I kept trying to go, okay, I know they signed some versatile offensive linemen, but not really like starters. Now, they did get a guy from Michigan that they think can possibly be down the road, but I'm trying to figure out what's going on. I keep hearing this Michael Carroll bumping inside, and it simply is because of the confidence that they have behind Javen James, that since he's walked in that building, he's been an ultimate kind of professional. Now, he's an older player, so he walks in understanding, hey, I got to get it, right? I got to walk in. I'm given an opportunity. And in the spring, he made them feel comfortable enough that they moved a freshman

0: really fits that role. He's more of a guard than he is a tackle, but he had to play tackle last year because they just didn't have any options.
1: Okay.
0: And so to make him feel, and he's an IMG guy, big time recruit was last year, but James at that right tackle spot. And I know Mississippi State fans know a lot about him. 9 out of the 11 games he started at left tackle. I know that was because of injuries and some other things, but they feel comfortable with him at that right tackle spot going into the summer camp. And I don't think he's done anything to kind of lose that.
1: And so they were impressed with Javen James at right tackle in the spring, right?
0: They were. And everybody I've spoke to, just ultimate kind of, all about football. Hey, dialed in, not one of these guys that wants to go, party, do this type of, college kid things, that he's just all football, all business at that right tackle spot. And Adrian Klim, I'm sure, has been a part of that. I hear good things about him as far as an offensive line coach, and maybe they just found a way to connect. But he's really the key.
1: Where'd he
0: to
1: come
0: this
1: in?
0: Offensive line.
1: I know y'all couldn't run block. You couldn't block me as last year as far as the running game.
0: Or me.
1: Where's this new offensive line coach from? Where'd he come in from?
0: So Adrian Klim is a guy that's got a lot of experience. If you remember the Oregon team a couple of years ago, I want to say it was like 2022, they ran the football physically. That was Adrian Klim's offensive line. So Kayla DeBoer knew him from being out on the West Coast.
1: I got
0: but
1: you.
0: He spent time in the NFL. He was going through a little bit of a medical issue, but he came from USC. So he came from USC. He was a defensive analyst there last year, but he was the Patriots offensive line coach in the NFL. He was the Pittsburgh Steelers offensive line coach multiple years.
1: I thought he had an NFL pedigree. So I've only got a couple of minutes here about
0: I can go two segments.
1: Well,
0: you
1: want
0: to go three?
1: So, and we may do that. Alabama's ranked like 47th in recruiting. Is this proof that blue chip players don't want to go to Tuscaloosa anymore?
0: Well, no. And we were doing this yesterday of number of 3 stars these SEC schools are signing. It's crazy how many 3 stars. Like, if you just pick up random Tennessee, I think they've got like 13 or 14 3 stars. Alabama has had a big class when it comes to retention. The last two classes, I think it's 47 out of the last 48 players are still here. They've lost one guy, Mike DeBose, Theodore. And they perform, then you have to add money to that.
1: Right.
0: I knew that it was going to be a smaller class. I was told that it might be as few.

0: going to be a big spender in this class. I think some of that
1: Keelan Russell. I got a minute and a half. Who's going to, you're playing a new quarterback.

0: bet my money, $1,000 in Vegas, I'd put it on Keelan Russell.
1: Okay.
0: But I'm not counting Austin Mack out. He's proved me wrong three times. I thought he would get in the portal twice. He didn't do that. He's a fighter. His dad was an Army fighter pilot. He's got a fighter mentality, and he's got a skill set. He needs to learn how to throw on the run a little bit better and improve that accuracy. If he does, then he's got a shot at this job. If not, it's Keelan Russell, the young man out of Duncanville High School. I think he's got the it factor that it takes to be a big-time quarterback in this Kalen DeBoer system.
1: All right. Okay.
0: Roll Tide. Hey, but I want to take up for Ole Miss real quick.
1: Okay,
0: go ahead. I know I took a shot at him.
1: Yeah.
0: But I did take up for Ole Miss when the Lane Kiffin saga. I think Lane Kiffin's a scumbag, and I think he did Ole Miss wrong. And I know you keep saying that I'm just taking up for Ole Miss, but I really am.
1: Okay.
0: I took up for Ole Miss over here. I thought Lane Kiffin did you guys wrong. And if any Ole Miss fans want to get together and we'll share some stories of Lane Kiffin in Tuscaloosa, I'll give you guys some ammo and you give me some ammo.
1: Well, you've given me some ammo. However, I haven't shared any of that on the air. But yes, you covered him for 3 years. You live in Tuscaloosa. Woo! And you've told me some stories that are unbelievable. Mm. Hey, I want to make sure that you've got the red, white, and blue Speedo ready for this afternoon. Love you, buddy.
0: 250th. Yeah, Roll Tide. Right. Yeah, I got it. I'm ready.
1: Okay.
0: I'm ready.
1: See you,
0: roll
1: dude.
0: Tide. RTR. See you.
1: All right. Roll Tide, Ryan Fowler, 109 the game, Tuscaloosa. He confirms Alabama's going 8-4. We're live in the Bank Plus studio. 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
9: I appreciate the comparisons, but I'm going to need a little more for this ACC offensive tackle. It is a Thursday. Chuck Oliver Show. Oh, the transfer portal. And it's a wonderful day to talk college football. So much going on, so much of it in the South. Hour two, I got to skip ahead. We got our good friend J.C. Sherbert coming on. Big Spur, Inside the Gamecocks podcast. Y'all see Josh Dobson. Do you know Josh Dobson? No, that was a different guy. I was a quarterback at Tennessee. A rocket scientist, I believe, was the big, punchline everybody liked to, and who really was. Josh Dobson is a five-star rising senior corner, class of 27, who committed to South Carolina last night. I don't know. Will Muschamp got some big, huge recruits. What was it? Jamias Williams was there. There was a bunch of, so does Steve Spurrier. All right, what do you want to do with them? Well, Shane getting a five-star and the backdrop of it right now, absolutely. I want to see what he does with the guy. But it's a huge story that right now, July, when everybody, my hand raised included, hey, Shane, he's getting fired, right? It's not a 50-50 proposition anymore. I'm speaking out about it like 57-43. Like it's more, hey, he's getting fired. Pause, isn't he?

0: So it's still a question, but not as much of one. And he got a 5-star to commit. Now, the bag's the bag. And the money was going to be there from a lot of places. I don't know if South Carolina... is it possible to go fat stacks on a 5-star? Can you overpay a 5? Like, there's a level that a 5-star is getting paid now. And I don't know, Ohio State, Texas, Georgia, like, everybody's involved. So normally you don't, you know, my bag's bigger. That's not necessarily. You just have to be in the running. You have to be competitive. And then maybe, I don't know, he visited the cockaboose and it was a magical experience. I don't know. But Shane, the conversation about him is, whoo, look at that seat. And he got the commitment. So it's a big deal. So we're going to talk with J.C. Sherbert an hour or two. Also, Brad Crawford, close personal friend of mine, CBS college football analyst. We're going to talk playoffs. Why we still know it's a 12-team bracket for this year. We'll talk some of his, according to him, most certain guarantees in and maybe guarantee out. Also, Sam Leavitt. Lane Kiffin, LSU, can that really come together in year one for a playoff bid? Well, there are 12 spots, for gosh sakes. So they'll be with us as well. But we're going to start off our guest, bottom of this hour, Truist reporter for Knowles 247 and Florida State. It's Brendan Sinone. And we've had Brendan on for a long time. Always just great information, drill down sort of stuff. You can get opinions, recruiting scoop, just all of it. And I said that this is going to be, like, this 2026 season for Florida State, this is going to be determined by a lot more than what we're thinking of. Everybody that I talk to, and this is all fair stuff, just random conversations with folks who I see out and they want to talk about Florida State, and there are people who do that, just coworkers, people I know, friends of mine that are Knowles, either grads or fans. And what about the quarterback and Ashton Daniels? Because, again, we all mostly understand the statistics that go along with quarterbacks. We can look at completion percentage and how many touchdowns versus interceptions, and so that's enough familiarity. We can look and see what a guy is or not. That's how our brains work. And for an offensive lineman, when we see his PFF grade on the run blocking at 68.8 or like whatever it is, we don't necessarily have point of reference for that. But we know you're not supposed to have as many interceptions as touchdowns. So what about Ashton Daniels? And that's a great question. When Florida State began the 2023 season, remember 12-0, won every game of the regular season. Then they won the ACC championship game as well, 13-0, and then got left out of the 14 playoff. Wasn't because of anything to do with any other position being hurt or who will play or we need to project. And you know what? The projection is so bad, we're going to leave you out. It wasn't any other position than quarterback. So that's one example out of, I don't know, about 600 I could give you to back up one of our all-time sports rules. Quarterback is always the answer. Is position trading up to number one in the draft? Quarterback. What's the most impactful, the most indispensable? Who's the most important? Who can we least afford to look like? Whatever it is, it's always quarterback. So that means I take quarterback out of the equation most often. But Florida State fans and folks concerned, they would like to know, hey, you went to Auburn. Like, suddenly I have this information because I was watching film every week. I was not. I didn't even watch one of his games, I got to be honest. So when I get asked about Ashton Daniels, it's mostly from the standpoint of I'm an FSU guy and he's my quarterback, it looks like. You're asking the right question as far as impact. Again, the playoff committee told all of us 3 years ago, yeah, your quarterback is projected. Y'all are still undefeated and have a conference title. Yeah, but we look at your quarterback and we think, and so it was done. They were out. So quarterback, it's another validation. And so a question about Ashton Daniels, I'll answer, but it will be with a degree of information about Ashton Daniels. Smart kid, experienced, now at two places. His skill set seems portable from one place to another. There's some positives with him. He's grown. There's some positives with him. Grew up in the home of an athlete. His dad, J.D. Daniels, Juan Daniels. He's a wide receiver at Georgia way back in the day. It's all good with Ashton Daniels. I just don't know if playing quarterback in the ACC is something that I can check a box for. Like, there's so much good about that guy. And Florida State's looking for a starting quarterback that can elevate that program better than it was last year, and Mike Norvell would like to stay employed. I don't know that Ashton Daniels is that guy, and I don't know that he'll be the starting quarterback. Not for the whole season. He will be when the season opens. But Kevin Sperry is a kid that you just couldn't get enough conversation from last year, and a lot of folks from last year are back. Gus is not. A lot of folks are. And it was way too much of a lingering, legit duel in spring between this kid who had not played and old man, mature, two different schools, knows what he's doing, you know, like all of that, Ashton Daniels. It was too much of a struggle. But that's not going to necessarily be the right question to ask, maybe by week 3, 4, or 5. At any point, if Ashton Daniels gets replaced at quarterback, then that means we've been asking the wrong question. If he gets hurt in August, if it's a performance thing, if he decides, you know what, this ain't working for me, I'm going Cat Stevens. I'm giving my stuff away, changing my name, I'm moving to a mountain. Whatever it is, if he is not the quarterback, it's Kevin Sperry, which most likely, I hope, which means that we have been asking the wrong question. So I'll talk about Ashton Daniels, but I don't know that he's going to be the QB. I know Xavier Chaplin's supposed to be the left tackle. And if he's 98.6 and can fog a mirror, Xavier Chaplin, the reviews on him, as far as a left tackle available in the portal, and he was, after 2 years at Virginia Tech and a year at Auburn, he's now at Florida State. And Xavier Chaplin, no matter what happens at quarterback performance-wise, and believe me, in spring it wasn't drawn out because of anything to do with injuries. It was, we really need Ashton to separate. We'd really like him to separate now. We're ready for him to separate now. And it really kind of didn't happen. Well, no matter how that plays out and how many snaps Daniels does or doesn't have this year, Xavier Chaplin's your left tackle, and he had one of the most bizarre 2025s of any player in college football. When I say I need a little bit more from you, Xavier Chaplin, just to give you a background real quick, he's 6'7", about 350. And he starred, like, really, at Virginia Tech. It looked right, man. It looked like going to college just took 3 years off his NFL pension. That's all that did. And then, you know, Hugh Freeze, he had money, nothing but at Auburn, and he could basically acquire anybody. If it was up to cash, Auburn could win. And so after 2 years at Virginia Tech, he bounces to Auburn last year, and Hugh and Jackson Arnold and me and everybody at Jordan-Hare, like any concerned in the blue and orange, looked at Xavier Chaplin and said, okay, that's what an Auburn left tackle is supposed to look like, because it's been a minute. After we found out about his hearing problem, and that was the result of, why is the false starts coming? You know, after we found out he had a hearing problem, got that apparently addressed, the quality of play, it was a bit better, and it did coincide for whatever, this is the weirdest thing. Ashton Daniels, when he played last year, he wasn't horrible. Like, horrible is your completion percentage is in the mid-40s, and you're that wide receiver who, like, midway through the year, they moved back to quarterback, and so you kind of got a limited palate. That's bad quarterbacking. He was not bad. He was just average and a little bit. But his finest moments, came after Xavier Chaplin had come back with his hearing adjustment. The final four games that he didn't play the Mercer game to preserve the red shirt. And we all remember that story. But of the final five games on Auburn's schedule, the four he played, his best moments, certainly against Vanderbilt, it was with Xavier Chaplin after that hearing adjustment. It's the weirdest. It sounds like an excuse, and maybe it is. I don't know. I really don't know. I know that everyone involved in it said, wow, that's odd. But boy, it's fixed now. So maybe that's the version of Xavier Chaplin that FSU is going to get. But it's going to be every snap. Maybe the first, I don't know, whatever it was, six or seven games of the season last year when it was not good. If that's the version. If it's the emerging version that needed to polish some things, he didn't need to get bigger. He's just this massive kid. But he didn't need to get bigger. He did get bigger at Auburn, and that might have been part of the issue as well. He added weight last year, like a chunk of weight. So I'll talk Ashton Daniels and anybody else on the quarterback depth chart, and we'll talk play caller and what Norvell wants to do and two back sets, which he like. We'll talk all of it. I can't tell you that we're talking about somebody who's actually on the field. It may be that we talk, you know, like we're talking Keelon Russell. It may be we're talking somebody who's not on the field, but like that one, I'm kind of sure. In Tallahassee, I'm not sure. I know that it was going to be a really tough look for a guy like Daniels coming out of spring practice to have not been the starter. So that's played into it a little bit as well. Like, we got to get this thing addressed. We got to make this official so that he can assume that leadership role. Xavier Chaplin, to me, is a way, way, way more impactful over 12 weeks player for Florida State than probably Ashton Daniels, because I don't think Ashton Daniels is going to play as much as Chaplin. Not even close, probably. All right, we're going to have a short break, and we will jump into this next.
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0: It is Thursday. Chuck Oliver Show. And if we're talking about big headlines for a coach who could use one, you may see that Joshua Dobson is from North Carolina. You may also see that he's, quote, staying in state and playing for Beamer and the Gamecocks. Well, how can both of those be true? Well, he's not really from North Carolina. He's from South Carolina, the state. Played high school ball there as recently as like December. And then in January, transfer to a high school in North Carolina that just went, I think, 15-0 and won the state championship at the highest level. So if you're a high school coach in North Carolina, and they had a four-star kid playing that cornerback spot last year. And so he graduates and he moves on. He's going to college. And, oh, my goodness, what are we going to do to replace our big four-star? And, yeah, you're going to get a five-star. It's not just the transfer portal in college. There's a lot of that in high school. I mean, a lot of that going on in high school. I had mentioned, I had Googled, is Xavier Chaplin an NFL prospect? He is listed as 6'7", 340 pounds. And on pros, positives, the yeses, why Xavier Chaplin is an NFL prospect, his size, length, and raw power have earned him early round draft buzz from scouts, and then blah, blah, blah, blah, blah. I don't know, about a decade ago, I was at some charity event, and I met Lomas Brown. Do y'all remember Lomas Brown? Lomas was part of the Great Wall of Florida down there when Kerwin Bell was the quarterback, and like a lot of good things happened. And then Lomas goes to the NFL, and then he's in the College Football Hall of Fame. And I don't believe he's in the NFL Hall of Fame, but by golly, if you put him there, that's fine with me. And a really super good dude and a massive, massive, massive human being. I can't have the three best things that you tell me about Xavier Chaplin, a 22-year-old. Size, length, and raw power. Folks, Lomas shook my hand, and I started counting the bones. I can't have Lomas Brown in his mid-50s be the same three things you like the most about your starting left tackle right now in college. I can't have that be true. Lomas is old. Lomas hadn't played in a couple decades. And I was reading that, and I was like, who is he? Size, length, and raw power. Do you know, shake the tree, people. And, like, old man Lomas Brown may fall out of it. Yeah, I've still got size, length, and raw power. Like, what else you got, Xavier? That's what I need to know. Tell me how you're different than old man Lomas Brown. And that's a little bit harder right now to find. What's up, Heath?
10: All right, so Chuck, a couple of things. One, we briefly mentioned World Cup soccer just because something that happened last night, I think, is a good reminder why college football, it took way too long to figure this out, but eventually they have, I think, gotten it right. Last night for the U.S. men's national team, for those who might not have paid attention, Lauren Bolligan, one of the stars of the team, got a red card. Those who analyze soccer pretty much universally agreed this was an absolutely horrible call, that the incident in question was not in any way intentional. It doesn't meet what's supposed to be the standard for a red card. But regardless, the way that things work, once you are given a red card, one, you're out of the game.
0: Yeah.
10: And two, you can't play the next game. But the part that's relevant to college football is not just that you can't play the next game. There's no appeal process. Like, everybody who I've seen comment on this, I've yet to see any commentator from any country anywhere say, oh, yeah, they nailed it. This was a good call. I don't know why you people are whining. Everybody has agreed, even non-Americans. Yeah, this was bad. But there is no path to doing anything about it. And remember, that's how it used to be. When the targeting rule started, it was literally, we want you to throw the flag. If you think it's targeting at all, just throw the flag and throw the kid out of the game. And that's it. There's no anything. Then, after there were so many botched calls, it went to, okay, well, we'll go ahead and let you review it on video, and we won't throw the kid out, but we'll still enforce the penalty. You remember that, Chuck?
0: That happened.
10: We'll still enforce a penalty, even though nothing actually happened. And at the same time, we're telling the officials, just guess. If you think there's any chance, throw the flag. We want to take a stand on this, so just guess that it's a penalty. So we went from no appeal to appeal, but you still get punished for some not clear reason, to, okay, well, we're not going to do that, to now finally this year, Chuck, we're finally to the point where we're not going to punish you on into the next game. Your punishment will be the game that you are in, but we're not going to punish you into the first half of the next game. Or this was always way over the top for college football when they did it, and I'm glad that, as we're seeing with the World Cup now, that it took way too long, but we finally got to the point it should be. Yes, you need to enforce your rules, but wildly guessing and having no appeal policy was always a stupid, stupid idea for this sport.
0: It has been a wildly imperfect path, a lot of gravel, not much asphalt. Would you agree that despite, because I'm going to make a statement, you tell me if you agree. No matter the missteps and silliness at some point, like if we talk about when we started, that was point A, whenever the very first incarnation of this was, and where we are today, if you watch a game from pre-targeting penalties and you watch a game today, do you agree that the targeting penalties are a reason that the game is a totally different thing now?
10: Oh, I don't think there's any question that it has cleaned up some of the wicked, over-the-top hits across the middle, and some of that was needed for a safety standpoint, because, again, that's what this was about, was safety, and more specifically, don't sue us. We did something to try and protect people's safety. That's what it really was. Yes, it has improved. Now, half the time, Chuck, you know, you see it the same as I do, half the time these penalties, when they do get called, are complete accidents.
0: And they call them, and we slow down, we watch, and we see, and then they pick the flag up. So it's been a wildly imperfect path, but along the way, the outcome has been achieved. I got out my crayon. I have marked my calendar. The Chuck Oliver Show returns to Harris Cherokee in Cherokee, North Carolina, on Friday, July 10th. Now, that's when I'm going. It's so close. You can go to Harris Cherokee or Harris Valley River in Murphy, about an hour away. Anytime you want. It's within the footprint of the Chuck Oliver Show for everybody. It's only a couple of few hours, maybe at the most, and you're on property in North Carolina at a place with great accommodations, golf, dice cards, slot machines, all of that, as well as the Caesars Sportsbook. 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On-site collegiate and pro sports wagering courtesy of Caesars. 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We're going to be there Friday, July 10th. 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
0: Thursday, the Chuck Oliver Show rolls along. It's like every other day. We're talking college football. We do it all week, all year. Have since 2014, 9 states and 71 sticks across the network. We were talking earlier in the program about Florida State, and in 2023, run the table, all the regular season games, ACC title, then get left out of the 14 playoff. It wasn't because of left tackle. It was because of quarterback, so that will always be more important. But I think their left tackle may have had the most bizarre 2025 season of any kid in college. We got a lot to talk about with Florida State. Let's bring on right now an expert from Knowles 247. It's Brendan Sinone. What's up, brother? How's your Thursday?
22: Chuck, thanks for having me. I'm traveling in the middle of very much so nowhere Florida right now. So this will, you're hoping break up the drive, which I do appreciate.
0: Well, I appreciate the insight into what you can help us with. We're going to talk quarterback because, like I said, it's always the most important thing that, you know, determines your season. Even when you project that Florida State won't have a good quarterback, well, let's leave them out. And so everybody's been asking me about Ashton Daniels and, you know, what his season will be. And it's important, but I'm like, he may not even be the quarterback full time. Whoever is taking snaps is going to have Xavier Chaplin blocking for him, I believe, at left tackle. He had an absolutely bizarre 2025. Is FSU getting the Virginia Tech kid that year over year made a lot of improvement and looked like a pro? Or is he getting the guy that was an EKG at Auburn week to week?
22: Ooh, it's a great question because I think that's one of the biggest wild cards of the season for Florida State. If you just want to break it down by like individual players, he's right up there. We're doing our most important player list right now, which is a good time killer in the summertime, to be totally honest. But also, it's a good way to reflect and take inventory of things. And yeah, like Xavier Chaplin was at one point, you know, one of the hottest commodities in the transfer portal when he was leaving Virginia Tech, and was someone that I think had pretty good NFL aspirations. And then last year at Auburn was not great. He was 20 pounds heavier. The PFF grades reflected a pretty big drop in production efficiency. You just even watch him. He was not as explosive relative to his size. I do think it's interesting that his best grade of games came to the end of the season, and lo and behold, Ashton Daniels was the quarterback in those final four games against at least Power Four teams. So that was interesting to me. I do think that Florida State was pretty comfortable with what they saw from him this spring. They thought he was moving well. So, you know, they're relatively, I think, cautiously optimistic, if not just outright optimistic there. Maybe the cautious come more from my me projecting a little bit. But yeah, I mean, I think there's a chance he's at least stable. They need him to be good. They invested a lot in him, probably over $1 million, and they don't have a whole lot of other viable options at left tackle. So you need him to be, at a minimum, competent.
0: So last year I had a buddy of mine, he's asking me, you know, about daily fantasy and all that, about Florida State running backs. And I was like, you're insane. I was like, week to week, there is no way to predict who gets the carries, what the yards will be. I was like, it literally is reaching into a hopper every week for Florida State. Well, a lot of those guys aren't there. And Wisner's getting a lot of the attention because he's a stud from Texas. What about Chroma? Because he was the kid that last year I saw in flashes, and then I consistently heard this kid's special, and then I saw some of it. What's his 2026 going to be like, you think?
22: Yeah, I think that's – I'm really, really excited to see what Usman Chroma does. So I think that's someone who is a potential, like, pivot player for you. Like, if he reaches those flashes you mentioned, like, go back, I would implore listeners to go back and watch him against Alabama. Like, that's a grown man running the football for a true freshman. You watch how physical he was running the football. I think he honestly had a lot of issues with tracks and kind of understanding some elements of the playbook. He got there really late. Like, he got there in the summertime, and now he has a full season, full off season, to really grasp things at a better rate. But from a physical talent perspective, like, yeah, he has the size. He is a very uniquely built player. Some of the skill set stuff I think is interesting as well, because he was at Lee County, which is a really good program, not just in South Georgia, but the state of Georgia. They're a program that competes regularly for state championships at the 6A level. He wasn't just a productive running back. He played slot wide receiver a lot as a senior because they had a couple good running backs, so they just wanted to kind of get touches split around. And he had like 700 receiving yards, played basketball too. So like, there's a good level of athleticism there. And I think Florida State, going back to the Mike Norvell offense, one of the bigger differences with what Gus Malzahn did is Mike loves two running back stuff. He loves 21 personnel, done that all throughout his career. You remember Memphis with Tony Pollard and Darrell Henderson. Like, I think it's a pretty consistent, he loves that packaging, what you can do with mismatches. And to me, Chroma has the ability with his size, with his ball skills, which we saw kind of fade with confidence last year, but if he gets what we know he can do, that's someone who opens up a lot of possibilities. So I think he has a big season. I think at least the potential for a lot of touches exists. And I have to put to mind your or to put to ease your buddy's mind about fantasy football for FSU in 2026. The running back rotation will be a little tighter, I think, based on what Cam Martin wants to do with the new position coach there, what he wants to do with that group. So probably three guys a game is what you'll see, and pretty consistent ratio of touches.
0: Brendan, it blew my mind. Like, I don't know, it was a couple months back. I literally started the show one day. I was like, who do you think led the ACC in rushing last year? And I gave a buddy of mine nine guesses, and I stopped the embarrassment. I was like, no, it was Florida State. I have no idea how that was possible, but he was part of it, and it was a bunch of people getting those carries. You're right. all right, I hate this because I've enjoyed this first, you know, 5-6 minutes or whatever, talking actual football, but I have to talk off-field stuff. There's just too much going on in Tallahassee. There is an idea that the football folks think we need more money, talent, resources, whatever, recruiting, and I'm sure everybody could use more. There also is sort of a thought that the folks really in charge have said, no, you're going to have to do with this what you've got, that 26 is kind of, quote, on Norvell. Is that sort of an accurate, simplified version of what's going on right now, that this is sort of a, no, this is on you, coach?
22: I would go a level further with that, and I think there is some of that where it's like you've gotten, you know, resources at a high level in terms of what the staff salary is, what your head coaching salary is, what, you know, facilities and that kind of support is as well. I think the big disconnect, and I did a story on that this week as a part of it, but there is a big disconnect between what football views as having an operational competitively operational budget for its roster and recruiting, and what the other parts of the university view and administration views as having that. And the disconnect and the difference between those two sides is so different to where it's like, I think one side would tell you we don't have enough to be fully effective. And I think another side would say, well, you not only have enough, like you have enough to where you should be competitive in percentiles of, you know, 80th, 90th percentile nationally. And so to me, it's almost like not even this, you know, can Mike do with what he has? It's what does he have? And the fact that that is such a stark difference when you talk to people from different points of view, I think that starts illuminating, you know, other more, I was going to say interesting. Yeah, interesting, but just I think more pressing and important topics of like, what's real? Why are these differences so extreme from each other? What are incentives to, you know, kind of pivot publicly in this posture in this sort of way? And so I know that's not a direct answer to your question, Chuck, but I think that's kind of starting point is like, there's a lot of layers to, how different people within the Florida State pantheon view what they have or don't have right now. That's fascinating to me.
0: Last thing for you then, and it's kind of built off of that. Do you personally think there is a realistic level of winning that the team can do on the field this year, not promise or prospects or whatever else, but just bottom line winning, that Norvell makes it through?
22: Yes. Yeah, I do. And I don't know what that number is. I think I've said, like, that's my off-season mantra is I'm out of the business of predicting what does or doesn't get the job done. I don't know at this point. But I do think that that proverbial metaphorical leash is pretty short. I do. We know that there's been reporting by ESPN that Michael Alford, the athletic director, talked to people representing Lane Kiffin about the possibility of Lane Kiffin coming to Florida State last year. We know that Florida State had conversations on whether to fire Mike Norvell after the Stanford game. And some of the reporting I've done, like I can confirm it was not at least initially a unanimous decision between the three decision makers, the president, board of trustees, chair, and the athletic director. They ultimately had to get all on the same page to operate. But, you know, it is a tenuous situation for Mike Norvell. That being said, this is not a you're fired no matter what. The results are going to play a role in it. And I think ultimately Florida State wants this to work out with Mike Norvell. They're incentivized to. They're very financially incentivized for it to work out. 7 wins in 2 years makes it very difficult to believe that it's going to. whether the roster is properly funded or not. Like they've lost to teams that they have no business losing to from a funding standpoint. So and that's ultimately that's kind of the disconnect of where you come from. You know, we try to start sorting out some of the nuance here, but. Yeah, there's a chance that Mike makes it. I think this team actually could be decent on offense if the defense is anywhere near power four average. Seven or eight games, if 2 wins or 5 wins didn't get you fired, then I don't know how 6 or 7 or 8 gets you fired. So there's a chance I think he lives to see another season at Florida State football. I think that's very real.
0: All right, brother. Well, I appreciate you coming on. Thank you for the insight, Brendan.
22: Thanks for having me.
0: All right, we're going to take a break, come back with more next.
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7: If you don't want everybody's best shot, what are we really doing here, you know? And there's depth and competitive depth everywhere and all these teams. We played a lot of good defenses. Check the stats. Like, they are, every defense across the board is good, you know? And we played them, and we had success, and we also didn't have success sometimes, you know? So it was about watching that, getting better, and week to week.
0: John Mateer at the Manning Passing Academy. And I had mentioned earlier in the week the overwhelming change in his upper body. I mean, the guy's ripped up. I think that they have tipped their hand to the offense. He was commenting about all the tough defenses by competing in the SEC. And week to week, all the tough defenses. He says, gosh, look at all the ranked defenses. And then you look at our schedules like, hey, there they are. And he's right. And when a QB is purposeful about adding, not just that he spent the offseason at the beach with corn chips and ice cream sandwiches. I'm not talking about that. I'm saying when he's put on purposeful and intentional weight, especially that sculpted power lifter thing that John Mateer decided to do this week, this offseason. To me, that's a guy who says, I'm carrying the football more. That's a guy who has decided that I've got one more season, and by golly, if it doesn't go the way I want, it's not going to be because I get hurt again running the football. He's a rough and tumble approach to the game. We've talked about that plenty. We talked about that in the moment when after that hit before the injury was announced, like, wow, he got hit at the end of that game. And then a day later, he was out. He was the leading rusher for Wazoo. If you go back to 2024 at Washington State, he was the team's leading rusher. And that was the crappy old two-team whatever that the Palouse was involved in, but that was still his approach. And going into Oklahoma, it was, well, he won't have to do that. The idea is, hey, if he has to run the ball, we really messed up. Because they've had Jay Knott, they had a freshman Blaylock that they really liked, they had two other guys, so there were plenty of options, and it wasn't going to be John Mateer running the ball, and then John Mateer was getting creative and running the ball. So that was last year. Well, this year he shows up more bulked up than ever, and that's just not really what you do, not as a quarterback. Close your eyes. Last really successful college quarterback you remember who looked like he was a power lifter? Tebow. And he won a Heisman and had a 50 touchdown season and all kinds of stuff, and he should have. He was just unbelievable. He's a shortlist player that I've ever seen in my life. And he really is an exception as far as build. It's mostly about having a willowy, snappy sort of arm that you can just whip. The kid's got a whip, like they talk about that. Nobody talks about, man, you see his biceps? So that tells me that John Mateer, who I don't know what kind of NFL prospect he would be anyway, but he is certainly maximizing for this season. But I think I kind of know what they're going to want to do on offense. They're going to want to run the ball. They're going to insist they run the ball better. And if it has to involve their starting quarterback, will come what may. And that was the exact opposite of what I thought was going to happen with him at Oklahoma, and especially coming off the injury last year. But that's what I think's happening. What's up, Heath?
8: Well, let's talk about another quarterback, Chuck, because the folks at Sports Info Systems, I've talked about them before. They do a pretty good breakdowns on a lot of different stats about different folks. And they did a breakdown on the numbers on Gunnar Stockton. And there are a lot of numbers here that are what you would want and what you would expect from a quarterback who is going into his second full season as a starter. They break things down, not just the individual numbers, but then they put them in the buckets of, you know, top 20%, mid 20%, whatever. Again, just like one number you'd like. He's in the top 20% of completion percentage against pressure, 56.2%. That's the kind of thing you're looking for from your quarterback. 8.1 yards per attempt without play action. Again, top 20%. So there's things to like here. But there are two stats that stand out that have red numbers on them. And the red numbers mean You're in the bottom 20% of production of quarterbacks at FBS at this stat. Now, one of them you could explain away because average depth of throw is 7.4 yards. And that, again, bottom 20% of CFB last year. So much of Bobo's offense has always been screen-based to begin with, and yep. then by the time you include last year, Zachariah Branch being by far their most dangerous weapon consistently in the pass game, okay, so you're zipping it out of there, just getting the ball to Branch in his hands. All right. The trouble is the second stat, Chuck, makes me think that that first stat is not quite as easily explained away. The other stat he's in the bottom 20% of quarterbacks in is on target rate 20-plus yards downfield, 38.8%. Again, bottom 20% of quarterbacks last year. And that's on target rate. That's not completion percentage. You can have guys with hands for feet, put a right on them, and they drop it. That's not going to affect your on target rate.
0: That guy doesn't start at Georgia.
8: 38.8% on target. It's downfield on target. That has to change.
0: Bottom 20% of anything. They don't do that at any bottom 20% of anything with Georgia football.
8: Yeah, and I don't know what the answer is for him. Again, is it just a matter of better timing with receivers because you got more time together? Is a guy like a Kenyon going to give you a bigger threat that you can hit down the field? Will they just have other guys that become more productive players? I don't know what the answer is, but I'm with you that for Georgia to get where Georgia is expected to go, you can't have a quarterback that teams do not respect the threat that he can go downfield and hit it. Even if the receivers aren't making plays, if a guy's open and there's a chance he's going to make a play, you've got to take it seriously. But if you can say, look, I don't know that they've got game breakers down the field, and I don't know that their quarterback can hit them if they do, then you could sit on that underneath stuff that they want to do with the tight ends, and you could sit on those screens a lot better, and you can play up against the run. All those things, man, you've got to be able, for what Bobo really wants to do and likes to do based on his history, you need to be able to stretch the field, and that number will not allow them to do that, Chuck.
0: No, and there's been moments where I know I've seen Stockton in moments look like a really good quarterback and then a guy who was that next level. The Knoxville game, obviously, would be first on everybody's list there, and I mean unbelievable throws, and they were downfield. Good coverage in the field of play and then also against the sidelines or the end line in the end zone. Just unbelievable throws, but that was the far outlier. And it wasn't anything that it wasn't a button you could press. It was a hot hand you rode that day of a guy who is skilled and talented and mature and smart and all these other things. But that was really a hot hand sort of thing, not a, okay, now we figured it out.
8: No, and so, again, I don't know how one improves that, if it's just a matter of a lot of drills or just better timing. But however they get there, it's got to get there. It cannot look like that. Also, Chuck, you're about to talk to J.C. Sherbert. And, the big story last night, Josh Dobson, of course, the five-star defensive back picking South Carolina. And you hit it, too, by the way. It's not, South Carolina has the bigger bag. There's no way when you're competing with Michigan for a player, you just outbagged Michigan for a five-star. That did not happen. And the other schools on the table last night were Auburn, Texas A&M, and Michigan. So
0: nobody backed off because of the cash.
8: Yeah, however they got there, it wasn't that. But, Chuck, this is also, as far as I am aware, the first time ever that we have had a mocktail bar as
0: that
8: part of
0: fabulous.
8: The activity last night. We had The Island, a tropical fusion of mango, coconut, and passion fruit with island vibes in every sip. There was this shutdown sip, a citrus blend of strawberry and lime, smooth, sharp, unstoppable. The J-Smooth, a crisp blend of pineapple, lime, and blue raspberry with a smooth finish. And, of course, the DB Juice, a bold mix of mixed berries and lemonade, refreshing, smooth, and game ready. Like, that was literally a featured thing last night at the club. You could come in and get your J-Smooth mocktail bar. Hadn't seen that before.
0: You know what's not going to surprise me? If all that's for sale at Williams-Brice, like there's a kiosk somewhere or some sort of licensing deal, that is absolutely right in the wheelhouse of what we see today. Would not surprise me if that's how it unfolds this fall in Columbia.
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8: 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I can tell you that about what Shane Beamer has been doing and what was initially a worrisome recruiting, an early sort of commitment period. Early, a little worrisome numbers-wise and maybe even quality-wise. Boy, Shane's turned that around. And they may add another. I don't know. If you didn't see the news, either, I mean, toeing the line, super high four-star or maybe a five-star cornerback, Joshua Dobson. He has committed to South Carolina. That happened yesterday. Well, he has a teammate, and he's new to the high school, Dobson is, in North Carolina. But he's got a new teammate at his new school, Davion Jones, who's a four-star safety, highest-rated safety in the state of North Carolina, and he may go to South Carolina as well. So Shane's putting in work, and they're getting commitments, and the numbers look a lot better. But let's start with the news that is already definite. From the Big Spur, from Inside the Gamecocks podcast, close personal friend of mine is J.C. Sherbert. J.C., what's up, brother?
9: Hey, Chuck. Good to be with you today, man.
8: Yeah, I appreciate your time. It's a busy day. You could be posting stuff all day. Josh Dobson, talk about that kid. He's from South Carolina. He's listed as a North Carolina kid now because he transferred. But what do they have in the commitment?
9: Well, he's the highest rated defensive back to ever commit to South Carolina. Number 12 in the country overall, according to the Rivals industry ranking. Got a lot of talent. You know, what stands out about him is when you see him in person, like 7-on-7 or, you know, just out there playing the pass, he does some things, Chuck, that are like you just don't see. Like shutting down one side of the field, the quarterback in 7-on-7 throws to the other side of the field, he covers all the ground and gets there, knocks the pass away, and my understanding is maybe intercepts a couple. You know, he's got long arms, 6'5" wingspan. Also has been timed at 10.3 seconds in the 100 meter on the track, 4.37 on the laser and the 40. So the straight line speed is there too. So he's a fantastic athlete with natural corner instincts. You know, people complain all the time about there being an offensive line shortage in college football.

0: I think there's a little bit of a corner shortage, too. You know, if you look at some of the guys that get drafted in the first round, there haven't been very many at corner. And a lot of those guys that get drafted highly end up being players that were just kind of okay, that had really good final years. So I don't know. I was talking to Bill King about that a couple of years ago, about how there's a corner shortage. And since that conversation, I'm now, like, noticing it. So you get one with natural ability like this, it's pretty good. I mean, South Carolina's had so many good defensive backs through the years. Not all of them are highly rated, though, and Dobson certainly is. So I'm curious to see. Torian Gray would fit that, too. I mean, at Virginia Tech, he developed all kinds of guys, five stars, two stars, whatever. And so I'm curious to see what he can do with Dobson. And it was a big recruiting win for sure.
1: Talking to a guy who knows, it's J.C. Sherbert, again, Big Spur, and also Inside the Gamecocks podcast. All right, so let's get in the DeLorean. We'll go back, let's say, 2 weeks ago, and South Carolina fans, I don't know if you talked to them or they communicated with you online, they were clutching pearls. Oh, my goodness, we don't have any recruits. And then all of a sudden, the past couple of weeks, Shane and them been doing work. Were these commitments that they already had? Because I've heard sometimes that a coach will have like a silent commitment, and if the heat comes up, he'll say, hey, why don't you go ahead and announce? Or is this just work they were doing like everybody else? Because these past four or five Saturday Sundays was huge for on campus.
0: Yeah, I'll say this about Dobson specifically. They were never really worried. There was a lot of talk about A&M. And sometimes in recruiting, and I covered recruiting nationally for a long time, you kind of learn to read the tea leaves. When a kid has one school that's in his top two, so to speak, and then that other school changes constantly over time, and this has been like 2 years. It's not like he changes mine every week. But, you know, Tennessee was thought to be the biggest competition for a while. And then it went to LSU. Well, then LSU's out, and then it's Texas A&M. And then Auburn entered the chat for a week. And now at the end, he picked Carolina over Michigan. And so sometimes with that, you can kind of tell what's the constant school he's going to go to unless there's a surprise. And so South Carolina on their end felt pretty confident about it the whole time. Now, they did have to answer some questions. They've been facing headwinds because of the Beamer hot seat talk. I mean, you have to do a hot seat list if you cover the SEC, and there's just nobody else to put at the top but Shane Beamer right now. He's got a bunch of new coaches and a bunch of guys that had really good years. So, you know, it's just a fact of life. It's not negative. And these kids, when they arrive on campus early – in January, you know, if a coach gets fired, they're going to play for a different coach. So they did have to do a lot of work on that one just to kind of make sure he was good. But South Carolina's always been there with him, and his mom really likes it as well. And so Davion Jones, now that's a different surprise. That he looked like he was going to LSU 3 days ago, and the Gamecocks turned him. I'm told it's not because of Dobson. You know, they don't know each other all that well. They just became teammates. Yeah. It's just more about the recruiting there. And then four-star offensive lineman Nate Carson from Irmo will commit Friday. He's expected to go to South Carolina. Then they have a high three-star DN, Jaden Brody, from right outside of Rollsville, North Carolina, that's probably going to commit to them on July 4th. Got to love the July 4th commits in this business, man.
1: Fantastic stuff, because you don't want to spend time with your family or anyone.
0: No.
1: I want to ask you a question, and this is like, it's almost like it's window shopping, but have you eyeballed Kelvin Millington in person? Because tell me more, a 6'3 and a half, 190-pound corner, he looks like it's a movie where you took the 27-year-old and he's going undercover as a high school senior, and he's a corner.
0: Yeah, he reminds me of a player that played at Carolina. I'm not trying to bring up bad memories for Georgia fans, but there was a player named Israel McQuamu, Izzy McQuamu, that the last time Carolina beat them was 19, and he had three picks that day. And he was about 6'4 and got drafted by the Cowboys. But, excuse me, that's the idea with Millington. Torian Gray loves these types of guys. You remember Jimmy Williams at Virginia Tech?
1: Yeah.
0: He loves these big, long corners and safeties, too. Nick Eamon-Worre was 6'3 and a half, but he kind of fits the mold. Now, look, I'll say this. He's going to have to get a lot more physical. But coming out of high school, McQuamu was kind of that guy, too. You know, he didn't really light anybody up tackling. A lot of corners are like that. So they're going to have to teach him to be physical and get low and all that. But he absolutely has the – what they look for there is if you're tall and you have the hips and the length, then you're going to be a corner at South Carolina. And so that's what they see in him. And yeah, he's got some upside, you know, but you got to get that physicality down if you're going to play in the SEC, no matter where you're playing.
1: All right, last thing for you, and this always has my interest. I talked to a buddy of mine who does local sports talk in Knoxville, and this was, I don't know, maybe 10 years ago or so. And he said, hey, did you see that note about Tennessee switching from Adidas after, you know, however long? And I was like, yeah. I was like, I saw that. I was like, why are you asking? He's like, I took 3 hours of calls on it today. He says people really, really care about that. I saw people beating on the glass. Let me in. I want to buy my new Nike stuff. All right, let's talk about it. How big a deal is that as far as finances and recruiting and visibility and everything else?
0: It's a big deal for the fan base, and it's a big deal, big picture wise, for South Carolina. I mean, you know, they've been with Under Armour for about 20 years, and Under Armour was a very good partner to them. But you know, again, having done recruiting, I know for a fact most players prefer Nike basketball shoes, Nike baseball cleats, Nike football cleats, especially. I mean, it's just a preference, and so. You know, you combine that with being in the NIL era, and part of this deal is NIL. Yep. Lenore Sellers, Nick Harbor, Dylan Stewart, all a couple of women's basketball players signed NIL deals with Nike. And then on the subject of women's basketball, Dawn Staley and company, it was such a high-profile program. Nike really wanted South Carolina for those reasons because, you know, whereas on the website I run, it's 90% male audience. Shoes sell to females just as much as males, you know. And so they love Asia Wilson and all the alums and Dawn and that program. And so it was just a good fit. Jeremiah Donati, the new athletic director, it was one of the first things he did was get a deal with Nike. They were Nike at TCU, so he had some connections. But I certainly think for South Carolina fans, you know, they're fired up about it. I think Under Armour had sort of run its course, and, you know, now they're with the brand that most of the other ones are with and everybody likes, and so we'll see how it goes. Does it have anything to do with winning? I don't think so. I mean, Auburn basketball was – I mean, because they always say it helps in basketball. Auburn basketball under Bruce Pearl went to 2 Final Fours, and they were Under Armour, so I don't know about that. But it certainly is something the fans talk about.
1: All right, brother. It's always a wonderful convo when it comes to talking Gamecocks with you. I appreciate your input, man. Thank you.
0: Thanks, Chuck. You have a great day, man.
1: J.C. Sherbert, Big Spur, Inside the Gamecocks podcast. And, yeah, it was my buddy Dave Hooker back when they switched because he was hosting an afternoon drive up there. And he's like, you saw that note, right? I was like, oh, yeah, y'all switched. And he said, I took 3 hours of calls today. People were angry about it. Very passionate. It's different. There was a case where, and I don't want to get this wrong, but – I think when Auburn switched from Russell Athletic, that was more of a personal thing because I want to say there's a lot of folks who are employed at Russell Athletic. And so there are stories sometimes when it's different. If Maryland left Under Armour, now that's a different thing. And Nike, I don't believe, can. There's something in the New Testament about an Oregon shall be a Nike school. But if it ever happens and there's like a personal connection to it, well, I get it. That's people's livelihoods. I don't really understand the we've always been loyal, and I don't know what the cloth means. If it's going to have one logo on it or another, and Nike, God bless them, they make good stuff. I don't think any college, especially in, I don't think anybody would do it, but especially in a conference like the SEC and a program such as Tennessee, I don't believe Tennessee is going to send their players out there in substandard gear to risk whether it's underperformance or injury or whatever. Heath, what was Zion Williamson wearing when his foot came flying out of his? Was that a Nike shoe?
2: Yeah, it's Nike.
1: Yeah,
2: and he's still signed with them,
1: huh?
2: He's still signed with them in the pros.
1: Yeah. But you know what it was? It was one shoe that, for whatever 15 reasons, it just happened. Nike makes elite level stuff, and then Zion took a step, and everybody who had the under that night won. And it just, the foot, the bottom of it near the sole just kind of shredded, and out comes his foot. Well, that's not good, but it was the literally, I've known about Nike for 50 years. It's the first time I've ever heard anything like that. And I'm sure Under Armour is perfectly fine. Reebok, when Reebok first started making shoes and NBA players wearing them, do you know what the big concern was? The leather's too soft. It doesn't provide this. It was silliness. The leather's too. It doesn't provide enough support. This is when you had, like, I don't know, canvas lace-ups that you almost would cut the circulation off in. And Reebok came out, it's too soft. You don't know if you have the right, you know, stability. No, you were just fine. I promise. So the quality of it doesn't, I don't know that it's really going to help you win. As long as it's safe, quality equipment. And it is, but it's a big deal because you seem more legit. You seem more very much today with Nike versus Under Armour, which is not. All right, short break, and Heath and I will talk next.
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1: It's a Thursday, and we're talking college football. So much going on. It's July 2nd, for goodness sakes. And I spy a headline. It's like a lot of other headlines, but I spy a headline today, and we've been talking about this. Man, June, people making hay in college football in June. On the recruiting trail, we used to have these same huge events, and then in July you might have like junior nights and things like this. This is way more. This is all over the you have the big man weekend where it's linemen. You have junior night. You have futures where it's only like 29 and 30, like you have, whatever. But there's been so many more kids that just they come off the board because there's a real nice deal out there, and it's better to jump on it right now, they believe. So that's the real trend, is that recruiting, it's picked clean, man, by the time the day actually gets here, whereas a five-star who was camping all summer and getting any offers he didn't already have, they came rolling in, he would just collect them. And then later he would make a decision. Well, they're making the decision now. And I've talked about so many of the blue chip kids, the four-star and the five-star high school recruits, some of those blue chips committing over the last 3 weeks, really. And I mean the absolute top of the ladder. Well, Ohio State has added another. No, you already told us. No, that was a five-star defensive lineman and a four-star offensive tackle. Ohio State has added another blue chip recruit. It's a five-star wide receiver, Jet Harrison. Younger brother of Marvin Jr., obviously son of just Marvin, and an unbelievable prospect, of course, because he's five-star, but he's 6'1", 180 if you care about the driver's license. He's a wide receiver who's the number six overall prospect for 2028. So this is what you do. You stagger your weekends to take care of all your future classes as well, and boy, did Ohio State. So the reason I bring this kid up is I look now with 2 years of high school still to play, everything about him says he's the next one, not just because he's going to Ohio State. If you look at his numbers right, he had 10 touchdowns receiving last year. That's as a high school sophomore. He had 10. Chris Henry Jr., who is headed to campus this fall as a true freshman, and he was a five-star, he had 10 receiving touchdowns his sophomore year in high school. His brother, Marvin, had 9 as a sophomore. Jeremiah Smith, down in Florida in high school, he had 7 receiving touchdowns as a sophomore. Folks, it's a really unusual thing. Well, he's playing against high school kids. When you're 15, even if you're Jeremiah Smith and you look at him and go, he looks like he plays for the Ravens or Chargers or somebody. I'm telling you, even when you're 15, there's a lot that has to happen before you get the football. If you're 15 playing basketball in high school, you can get the ball every time. You absolutely can. 15, you're going to pitch once a week because you only play 2 games. You're going to pitch once a week, and then you're, or your 2 series. You're going to pitch once a week, and then you're going to play the field the rest of it. So we can get you involved as much as we want. In football, if you're a wide receiver, a lot kind of depends on other folks. And so Jeremiah Smith having 7 receiving touchdowns as a sophomore, that's a really good number. This kid had 10. And what he does over the next 2 years, see, that's somebody who at 15 is already dominating the way usually juniors and seniors do. Because I'm going to tell you, when you get to be a senior and you're a five-star and you're heading to a place like Ohio State, you are playing against children at that point. And it can be pitch and catch with competent play calling, some blocking, and a quarterback who's got more sense than God gave a barn cat. Your five-star receiver, when he's a senior, it's going to be just, it's domination. As a sophomore to do that, Yeah, they got to commit from a five-star, and a lot of times it's hard to sort of project that. I'm giving you one number there. He caught 10 touchdowns as a sophomore, and that stuff just does not occur. What's up, Heath?
2: All right, so, Chuck, obviously there has been a whole lot of legal wrangling back and forth about eligibility and whatnot over the last few years, and the Sorsby case kind of felt like the extreme example of it, but Darren Heitner is a guy that's been super involved in this stuff, and he just sent out something today that I thought was interesting. I had noticed this when it happened, but I hadn't really paid that much attention to it. Northwestern starting center Jackson Carcello got granted a preliminary injunction to play the 2026 season. And basically what Heitner put out today was he got a copy of the actual injunction order and talked about it and quotes a few things here. But the biggest thing to me is that it says here, one need only look to the statements in the NCAA manual, which contains the NCAA Constitution, to reach the conclusion Mr. Carcello is an intended third-party beneficiary of the agreement. It goes on to just say it's going to hurt him a lot more to not let him play than let the NCAA get their way and have him not play. And he says this is going to be another case we'll use to challenge waiver requests, cancellations, and denials of things. I don't know how much use this precedent will be versus any other precedent, but he seems to think it will be helpful. The thing that got my attention, though, Chuck, was that it's Northwestern, and it's Cook County judge. Now, I don't know Neil Cohen's alma mater. Maybe he's got purple every inch of his office. But there's, unlike Lubbock, where, remember the first judge that got assigned to the case, there were literally pictures of him
1: guns
2: doing
1: up.
2: The guns up pose with Raider Red.
1: Yep.
2: This is a better case because there's a pretty good chance that Neil Cohen is not a Northwestern Law alum, is from any number of other schools that are based in Chicago. You're going to have a case like this that doesn't feel like it's just yay, go team, local judge does a favor. If you're in Chicago, you'd feel a lot more likely that Notre Dame would be the kind of place that would get a nod like that than necessarily local judge help in Northwestern. In fact, it's funny. I saw this, Chuck. CJ Carr has an endorsement deal with a clothing company. And you think, okay, clothing company for CJ Carr, that's going to probably be something like, you know, again, they've got the Under Armour deal. He might have an Under Armour deal too. I don't know. But he has a deal where he's wearing suits and so forth with a company called ESQ. That would be ESQ clothing that's described as, quote, Chicago's finest handmade bespoke clothing since 2012. So this is not, as far as I can tell, yay go team. And that kind of precedent feels like maybe it's actually more based in the law and therefore maybe more important.
1: Isn't the number one thing Northwestern football wants is to be present enough in Chicago that we have to worry about whether the judge is basically already going to make his isn't like there's no chance that, oh, well, you know, another Wildcat on the bench and they always rule for Northwestern. Heath, I don't think that's ever been a topic.
2: Yes, they market as Chicago's Big Ten team, but they are not. In fact, Chicago's Big Ten team.
1: Oh, no. 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
6: He said it, so let's try to live up to it. Chuck Oliver Show. We talk college football all week, all year. It's 9 states and 71 sticks. It's a wonderful, wonderful blessing. Our next guest has out a really interesting piece, and it's the off-season of college football, and so you got a little leeway, but this guy did not just write some wild, far-reaching article that, hey, if you can suspend belief, anything that says 10 college football playoff guarantees for a season, I'm like, yeah, but you got oddball folks in that room. How can you give me guarantees? I will say he did a pretty good job of basing these a lot more in concrete than sand. Just a lot of really good conversation. So welcome on from CBS Sports, Brad Stradamus. It is Brad Crawford. Brother, welcome back. How's your Thursday?
7: Yeah, it was good, man. Celebrating the 15-year wedding anniversary, and college football is about a month and a half away. I'm excited.
6: All right, so go ahead. You've had your crystal ball. You've, consulted, the spirits. Tell me really what you think about Sam Leavitt and Lane Kiffin and LSU this here season. Because what I know is that Lane Kiffin usually gets the quarterback right. Do you think he'll do it instantly in 26 with Leavitt?
7: I think he has to, and I think LSU's schedule is conducive to success. I know there's some top 10 matchups on it, but most of those games come in Baton Rouge. They play Alabama and Texas at Tiger Stadium. That falls into Lane Kiffin's lap. Sam Leavitt, high-paid quarterback, top-ranked player this cycle in the transfer portal. And I think LSU, look, Lane Kiffin has sort of tempered expectations, saying I'm going to win a championship here, but it might not be this season. Well, he doesn't have to win it this season, but he does have to make the CFP. If this LSU team finishes 8-4, it's a disastrous first year for the Visor.
6: All right, I want to, before we jump into more of the ACC, I want to talk about a couple of teams there, but I do want to start with Miami, and Notre Dame, because I'm looking for storylines, man. I'm looking for huge games and throwbacks to, what we used to have kind of regularly. Is there a chance in your mind that Notre Dame-Miami is an undefeated 1-2 sort of thing when they meet in November?
7: That's what I've been projecting, man, since about February, especially after Miami got Darian Minster, the Duke transfer quarterback. I think he's the best player this cycle. He might not have been rated number one, but in my estimation, I saw Duke play a couple times last year, and Darian Minster went up and down the field against a pretty good Clemson defense, and I think he's going to tear it up at Miami. Notre Dame has the best secondary in college football, one of the best coaches in Marcus Freeman, and then C.J. Carr. All the intel coming out of the Manning Passing Academy last week says he was light years above every other quarterback there, which included Julian Sayin and some other guys that are well-known potential Heisman finalists. So Miami and Notre Dame are going to be top five teams throughout the season. Both have schedules that set up for top four seeds in the CFP, and I think that game in South Bend in November is going to be college football's game of the year, and the winner of that will be the lone unbeaten in the CFP.
6: Continuing. Man, who knows? Brad Crawford, again, get him at CBSSports.com. All right, I want to stay in the ACC because I think, I mean, me, you, you know, most of the people listening, I think we all have kind of a general opinion about Miami that's similar. Take me outside the Hurricanes. Tell me if it's Louisville. Tell me if it's Clemson as a bounce back, Georgia Tech, SMU. Who's the other real threat in the bracket from the ACC in your mind?
7: Yeah, I don't think we're talking enough about SMU. I mean, 2 years ago, first year in the ACC, Rhett Lashley and the same quarterback, Kevin Jennings, went to the playoff with 11 wins. Jennings now a three-year starter, probably the most veteran player at any position nationally when you consider how many times he's thrown the ball and ran the football for the Mustangs. And then at Louisville, you know, both those teams meet in the ACC opener, in September. I think the winner of that game goes on to play Miami in the ACC final. And for me, I think SMU could potentially win 11 games this season because they look that good. They do have a tough stretch down the down in November, and then Louisville opens up against Ole Miss. That's a game where it could really put the ACC on the map outside of Miami if Louisville were to beat Ole Miss in Nashville. Very big game there. But I like the ACC getting two teams in the playoff. Miami's my preseason number one. And then the winner of that SMU-Louisville game, I also think, get there as maybe the 10 or 11 seed in the bracket.
6: All right, well, we're just going to go ahead and get crazy then. This is like projecting a seven-round draft. I love it. If you have SMU-Louisville, whomever, in as a second team, this is like when you were talking, I was like, this is like 24 where SMU got in as a second team and the SEC was like, what about Ole Miss, Bama, South Carolina? Can you project that an SEC or Big Ten team who may get squeezed out by that second ACC rep?
7: Yeah, I think if SMU finishes 11-2, 11-1 regular season, loss to Miami in Charlotte in the conference championship game, I think a three-loss Alabama would be left out of the bracket. Right now, Alabama is one of a couple SEC teams I think that will finish 9-3, Texas A&M, potentially Ole Miss being another one. We're going to see Greg Sankey in December, man, pounding his fist at the committee once again about why don't we have more SEC representatives. Because there's going to be some other teams. BYU might be an 11-win team that does not win the Big 12. Like I said, SMU or Louisville has a chance at double-digit wins as an ACC runner-up. There's going to be some teams that may not have as best resumes, but this committee the last couple of years has viewed overall wins more so than strength of schedule, and I don't see why that would change in 2026.
6: So for every, I mean, salacious Us Weekly, you know, scandalous TMZ reason, I can't wait for LSU at Ole Miss. Is Ole Miss a playoff caliber team, and specifically Trinidad Chambliss as a college quarterback? That's a Heisman finalist potentially, given health, et cetera, right?
7: Especially with a 1,500-yard back behind him in Kewon Lacy. I mean, he's a guy that really no one's talking about this offseason, one of college football's probable top five players coming back. I like what Ole Miss has at linebacker, despite losing Daughtry to LSU in the portal, and I know they lost their top edge rusher too, but Pete Golding and the Rebels spent a lot of money this offseason, man, reassuring that that defense is going to be good, and that's Golding's calling card. A lot of the talk is about Trinidad Chambliss and Kewon Lacy, but Ole Miss with nine new starters defensively, nowhere to go but up on that side of the ball, and I think the championship window remains open. Now, does that change when Lacy and Trinidad Chambliss are off to the NFL next spring? Probably so, but if I'm an Ole Miss fan, I'm pretty excited about this upcoming season.
6: All right, let's bounce out quickly to the Big 12, and this is multifaceted. You just run however you want here. Did Texas Tech, did you draw a black mark through them after Brendan Sorsby? Can Willie Fritz in Houston really win that thing? And what about Kalani Sitake and his old man roster at BYU? Like, give me the flyover of the Big 12.
7: Yeah, a lot of veterans returning starters at BYU. I'm really not sold on the quarterback, Bear Bachmeyer, being a difference maker to get to the playoff, but I could certainly see BYU beating Texas Tech this time around. You know, last season, BYU lost twice to the Red Raiders, and they do not play them this fall during the regular season. So that only matchup would be in Arlington in the Big 12 championship game. You bring up Houston and Willie Fritz. very good coach, former Tulane, who had a 10-win season last year. He signed a five-star quarterback, Kayshawn Henderson, who's not going to start. Connor Weigman, the former A&M guy, he's the starter. So Houston has a chance to win it too, but right now my money's still on, no pun intended, Texas Tech.
6: All right, brother. It's always wonderful insight, man. I appreciate when we got time on your schedule, we can get you in, man. Thank you so much.
7: Good to hear from you, man.
6: All right. CBS Sports, that's where you get Brad Crawford, and it's just really good stuff there. If you want to talk individual quarterbacks, we've done so much of that this week. It's been awesome talking Manning Passing Academy as far as draft projections for guys, high school recruiting, all of that stuff. He's got a great article up at CBS Sports as well about quarterbacks in the two conferences. List of SEC QB rankings. Chambliss is at the top of his list, but Sam Leavitt is not. In fact, Sam Leavitt would be right in the middle. I would say that was too low. I think Sam Leavitt, we saw what he could do as a redshirt freshman year? Yes. Redshirt freshman year, and the guy's a playmaker, man. He is that smaller version. What we were talking about, Brendan Sorsby, I like that personality. Maybe that's what Lane saw, a threat in him, but it's a smaller, and he likes way smaller than Sorsby, who's way smaller than Big Ben. That sort of Roethlisberger build and approach and everything, except Ben was like, I'm going to say Ben was 6'5 and probably 245 on the back of his football card, but he may be, you know, tipping a little more than that. Maybe it was just the flak jacket. But that's sort of, I love Sam Leavitt, and I'm assuming he's going to be healthy and Lane's going to make the most out of him. All right, short break, and then Heath and I will wrap up the show next. 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
24: Virginia Tech had recognized they had not made the commitment to football that they needed to make, and they had already made a decision financially that they're going to invest in football in a way that they had not probably in the last 10 years. So that helped when we got involved in the job, and it's staff salary, it's NIL, it's all these things.
6: James Franklin, Virginia Tech coach. I tell you, I say all the time, a close personal friend of mine. James is a close personal friend of mine. We actually have him on tape somewhere saying that I am his favorite sports talk host in the city of Atlanta. So, like that, I mean, we're basically tight. Every time he comes to this place called Sandy Springs, every time he eats dinner at my house. So, that's me and James Franklin. And he's talking about the $250 million, which I think that will make it's almost that much. It might be 243 or 247, but it's two and a bunch, 100 million. And not over, like, I don't know, the next million years. It's not an annuity. It's over the next 4 years. They're pumping that into facilities, rosters, getting the air conditioning fixed in the coach's office. Heath, you ever been to Lane Stadium and up there in Blacksburg? Have we talked about that yet?
25: I have only been there one time, and it's been a while.
6: Fun. And were you there for a football game, I hope?
25: Yeah, it was Canes and Virginia Tech, and it was a downpour of a game. That was the thing.
6: Oh, yeah, I wasn't there for that one.
25: So I didn't get the feel I think maybe I would have gotten had I had a normal experience there. It was still fun, but it was a downpour, so ideally maybe I can get back someday where it's not that way.
6: Oh, yeah, it's wonderful, and it's if you care about aesthetics, it's this gorgeous stacked stone sort of thing, and Miami was in, I want to say maybe the 05 game was the first game I was there, and it was, and this was always a compliment, and ACC people would get a little angry. I was like, Virginia Tech's one of about three places in the ACC where every home game, it is an SEC environment, and it really was, and that was sort of a firewall, and then even that went away. Well, as cool as it looks, and the Metallica and the run out and all that, and the lunchbox, there's so many wonderful, just like substantive things about that program. Haven't been very good on the field. And I don't know specifically it was the air conditioning in the coach's office, but it was something in somebody's office or locker room or weight room or whatever that wasn't working. And there's a whole lot of it. So I mean, it's Virginia Tech. It's out in Blacksburg, which is, I say out in Blacksburg, it's maybe 100 yards from West Virginia, and there's no real convenient way to get there. So, I mean, we're not talking about Fordham in New York City. We're talking about something different. For them to break off $250 million almost and dump it into all the facility, everything that was on your wish list, let's get serious about this, because we used to be serious about it before it cost. Before it really cost, we were serious about college football. And, I mean, goodness, Virginia. I talk all the time. We know the big four states. I hope you do. You should know the big four states. And then I always am leaning towards North Carolina and Louisiana after that. Virginia's right there with them. Unbelievable Cruton. And while they'll never own the Virginia Beach area, the 757, it won't be like it was with Beamer ever again. You don't have to be a rumor. You don't have to be just almost absent with those studs. Just an inordinate amount of great, great, great, like pro football Hall of Famer. Inordinate percentage of kids coming from that area that wind up there. So just a really, really good recruiting hotbed for them for decades. And then that got more challenging and the outcome of the program went down. What's up, Heath?
25: All right, a few different things here, Chuck. One, we'll start with this. Stuart Bell is finally officially going to be the president of the University of Florida. This saga of Florida not having a president has been hanging around now for quite a while. First, you had Ben Sasse become the president, and then health issues derailed him, and he had to step away very quickly, as it turned out. Then they thought they had a president for different reasons. That did not work out. And so they have not had someone at the wheel for a while down in Gainesville. Stuart Bell now becomes the president. He's 69 years old when he starts, so I don't know how many years he's going to be the president, but at least in the short term now, they do have somebody at the top of the food chain that's in place and presumably is going to be there. That's not as big a deal since they were able to move on from Napier anyway, Chuck, but in the end, you need somebody guiding the university that understands the role of athletics and academics and how they blend together, and especially in the SEC, sometimes even in schools like Ohio State. Ohio State's had a bunch of presidents through the last few years that haven't been able to figure out where the line is and how important it is. The fact that they get a president who originally was at the University of Alabama before he took this job, I think for Florida, they're finally going to have somebody at the top who can lead and who also understands very clearly what it means to lead an SEC athletic program as part of leading a high-profile university.
6: Heath, correct me, because I certainly don't want to, slings and arrows if they're not deserved. But you're talking about the University of Florida, and I'll roll with Urban. Like it's not just another public school; it's different. This has been embarrassing a little bit. It has to be that it's not a community college, and you're not talking about like the admissions director. It's the president of the college, and am I correct? Like this was political in some cases, one chapter of it all the way up to the White House almost.
25: Yeah, I mean, we don't want to get into all the details because that's not what we do here. But yes, there's no question.
6: That should never happen at Florida.
25: Regardless of whether you agree with the politics involved or not, politics has very clearly been a huge factor at the University of Florida the last few years with who's leading and why they're being asked to be the leader or being told you're not going to be the leader. So no,
6: that's a great school. You can't have that. It's like Michigan. Same thing. Don't embarrass yourself.
25: No, it's been a cringy moment for alums for a lot of reasons. And so, yes, if they could just have stable leadership at the university now for the next few years, I think everybody would be grateful for that. Meanwhile, Chuck, James Nagy is in the news again. And while technically this is not a college football story, I figured we'd mention it anyway, because for those who don't remember, this was kind of the beginning of the, okay, seriously, how far out there can we go with the idea? Like, is somebody in Texas right now saying, you know, LeBron James is available and he did play high school football. Is it worth a phone call to see if he wants to play 1 year in Austin? You know, this is the kind of nonsense we've had. James Nagy was the 31st pick of the 2023 NBA draft by the Pistons. He did not wind up playing for the Pistons, but he did play in professional leagues, but not in the NBA. Nagy then last year enrolled with Baylor, and people said, how in the world did this happen that they got this guy and he actually was able to be eligible as opposed to Bediako with Alabama, who was ruled after a few games, no, you cannot get cleared to play. Now James Nagy, Chuck, is transferring. At the age of 21, I swear to you, this is what his graphic looks like. The folks at On3 put out the transfer portal graphic. It starts with the Pistons, then Celtics, then Hornets, then Knicks, then Timberwolves, then Baylor, and now George Mason. I swear to you, this is a graphic that was sent out today. I mean, I don't know, man. At this point, why not try and sign LeBron? Give it a shot. For football, he's basketball, we're pretty sure he's out. But for football, hey, maybe he wants to do double duty. He could play college football and then go and play in the NBA for the second half of the year. Give it a shot, somebody.
6: okay, he's transferring from not playing at one school to now trying to play at another school.
25: Yes, George Mason needs a big guy, and maybe he can get on the field for or get on the court for them more quickly. I guess I don't know.
6: Okay, all right. Well, that's something. He's God bless him for being resourceful, I guess.
25: It makes you
6: Will Wade didn't want him.
25: I mean, honestly, I think if he'd shown he could compete, Will Wade absolutely would want him. But Will Wade is more focused on signing pro players in their mid-20s, it seems like, than a guy who's 21 and didn't work out all that well for Baylor last year when they actually got him out there. Texas A&M, by the way, Chuck, of course, having a great recruiting year. Folks at On3 reporting that, according to an SEC general manager behind the scenes, quote, Texas A&M is spending a blank ton, easily $10 million.
6: Say that again?
25: Yeah. That's the claim from an SEC general manager, according to On3's Pete Nakos, that they are spending a blank ton, easily $10 million on this high school recruiting class. So Jimbo put together a big class and it didn't work out. Maybe this time they're finding the right mix of guys. We'll see. But apparently it's not exactly a secret the Aggies are willing to spend. And at least according to an SEC general manager, I guess, who's competing with them for some of these kids, he maintains that this will be not a seven-figure, but an eight-figure recruiting class.
6: It's not nothing. Talking about Najee, real quick. I looked at his minutes played. 6-1, 6-1, 3. It wasn't that much of a productive endeavor, and it seems like a whole lot of effort and heartache and everything else to keep that thing going. That's interesting. All right, for me, David, Heath, all of y'all, let's take 22 hours. We will recharge the batteries and then come back tomorrow for more college football conversation right here from Chuck.

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6: 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On the radidio, as my dad used to say, joking around. Welcome in on this Thursday. I'm Matt in the Bureau, Farm Bureau Insurance Studio. 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Hometown heroes, that's who they are and what they are. Especially when, you know, something happens. Like on Saturday night at 11:59 p.m., they're right there, right down the road. Look, I've been there. I'm so thankful for Farm Bureau Insurance. I'm thankful for you. Glad to be here with you today on this Thursday in the Bureau. And we've got some ground to cover. Listen. Just listen a minute. Pay attention. All right, listen. Some things started popping up today on the internet. Now, I don't know if it was because I went to Twitter and I did what I normally do. It's like before the show or whatever, I go in and I'll type in, you know, college football or Mississippi State, you know, and then see what's being said. I don't follow a lot of stuff, but I like search for what I want to look for on Twitter. But then there was this stuff on college football today. It started popping up, and I don't know if it's because I've been lately looking at more college football stuff because I'm kind of getting ready for it. Maybe, and the algorithm is picking up on that, so it's putting stuff in front of me and it's starting to figure out what I like. And maybe that's what it is. But several things popped up in front of me today on the internet, on Twitter. Time out. Do I sound really old when I say the word internet? I don't even need to... Does it kind of go without saying? I don't have to specify that I saw things on the internet, because really we're not seeing anything anywhere else nowadays, are we? I sound really old, don't I? On the internet. Okay, I'll cut out the internet. I'll stop saying it, I mean. to also look old, drinking coffee out of my styrofoam cup, same one I was drinking out of yesterday. That's what I'm talking about. Yeah, so some memories that popped up just out of nowhere. They're not necessarily related to this day or whatever, but they caught my attention, and I want to share them with you and get your opinion on it. We're going to make our way through them. All right, so that's coming up on today's show. Also coming up on today's show, another team on the countdown of 80 teams in 80 days. We are at 65. You realize that? We're 65 days away from Saturday, September the 5th, and so that's going to be here before we know it. So you got that. You got that coming up. What else?

0: What else? Oh, plenty else. Baseball. Jake had two hits last night. Now, the Phillies came roaring back and won a game in that series with the Pirates. They scored double-digit runs on a day that Paul Skeens is pitching, and the whole world's going crazy in baseball, saying that something's wrong with Paul Skeens. He's not throwing as hard. He used to throw 100. Now he's at 95, and they're hitting him all over the ballpark and all this stuff. I don't know. But Connor Griffin had another hit, scored another run. He's on fire since he came back from his injury. Jake Mangum, he's Mr. Law of Averages. He's a 300 major league hitter is what he is. And so anytime, like the other day, you see Jake Mangum have a day where he backs up below 300, has a day he goes 0-for or whatever, you know good and well he's about to have one where he goes 2-for-3 or 3-for-4, and he'll be right back. And that's what happened. Last night, 2-for-3, another run he scored. So that happened too. All right, look, get on in here and be a part of the show. Hey to you if you're on the live stream on YouTube and Facebook, Twitter, if you just type in a comment, post it. I'll see it when it pops up right here. Remy, you said, nope, you don't. I don't sound old when I say the internet. Okay, good. Thank you. I need that reassurance every now and then. you can text me also on the Country Pleasing text line, Country Pleasing Sausage on grocery store shelves all around the Southeast. It's the best sausage in the world, and it's made right here in Mississippi on Highway 49 in Florence at Country Meat Packers. That's Country Pleasing. The number to text the show on the Country Pleasing text line is 885-3776, 601 number, 885-3776. And like yesterday, you can call me on the phone. That was fun. I had a bunch of phone calls yesterday. Got to hear different voices. More Bully, Winslow, Sean. Sean cracked me up yesterday when he called in with his story about the 4th and 25 deal. He was watching it with an Ole Miss friend at a kid's birthday party. He was trying his best to be nice about it. But anyway, I enjoy the phone calls. On the Junction phone, Junction Deli's all across the state, fueled by Prince Oil Company. They've been fueling Central Mississippi since 1960. That's a while. That's a while now. Number to call, 897-1059. 601 number, 897-1059. All right, listen up. I don't know why this popped up there today, but it was on Twitter. There it was. I saw it. Let's see. Somebody named Uncle Rico shared this on Twitter. It was the highlight in the clip of the 2007 Mississippi State-Alabama game in Starkville. Croom on one side for State, 07. Saban on the other side for Alabama, 07, his first year. 17 seconds until halftime. Alabama's already up 9-3. Play in the middle of the day on Jefferson Pilot. Bama's up 9-3. Less than 20 seconds until half. They're on the goal line about to punch it in and go up big. They run a bootleg. John Parker Wilson gets hit as he throws it in the end zone. Anthony Johnson picks it off. And here's what that clip sounded like. All right, here it is.
1: Bootleg, pressure by Wilson, has to throw it away, and it's picked off. Upfield is Anthony Johnson. Can he take it to the distance? He's to the 50. He's to the 40. He's going to take it to the house. End zone to end zone. Touchdown, Bulldogs.
0: Now listen to the noise level, all right?
1: They want to boot out off the play action and try to get the ball to the tight end in the back corner. Little play action fake here, boot. But there's Titus Brown all over John Parker Wilson.
0: Okay, so anyway, watching that clip, here's the memory that it brought back for me, and this is what I commented as I watched it. I remember being there. That was the old stadium. Okay, you were open on both ends. Remember that? Remember Davis Wade before the expansion in 2014? They started the construction in 13, finished it in 14. But remember before that, it was open on both ends. I mean, open, the one end you had the M Club thing that's still down there, but the other end was open. They didn't even have seats down there and they are anything. They didn't put those temporary seats and bleachers in until the Mullen era up on the north end before they Right? Am I right about that? Okay. See, that's one thing. I said that was the old stadium, open-ended, but it was about as loud as I've ever heard it. It was an 11 a.m. game. You remember the old 11 a.m. Jefferson Pilot game? I forget who the play-by-play was that particular day. That was Dave Archer. So it was even like a different crew but it was JP. And middle of the day, it would have been in, no, they always played in November. That's when it would have been. But I'm trying to remember, in 2007, had they already put the temporary seating and bleachers in that north end zone? Were there people sitting in there on those bleachers in the north end zone? Or was it still completely empty in that north end zone like it was when I played back in the 90s? I can't remember. That would have been the only difference. But otherwise, it was the old stadium. And I just remember thinking, that is, it's pretty interesting to note that it's a day game. Of course, you're playing Alabama, 07. It was a day game. And it was the old stadium, but anybody who was there says it's about the loudest that they've ever heard the place. And I would agree. And I was there. And I remember when that happened. You're talking about 100-yard plus interception return for a touchdown from one end zone to the other, a 14-point swing. Alabama was up with less than 20 seconds, 9-3 going into halftime, about to punch it in and go up 16-3. State returns, it takes the lead. They're up 10-9 at halftime. And that west side of the stadium started to undulate. I felt it. The whole thing was starting to sway a little bit. It was weird. And I just remember how loud it was. And it's interesting that it never registered with me to think that, okay, it's one thing for when the stadium got completed, 2014, and you had some of those afternoon, evening, or like this 2:30 CBS game. This is an 07 deal when the stadium's open and they started the game at 11 a.m. And everybody still agrees it was one of the loudest moments that they'd ever experienced in there. And I'll tell you what some of the people said on Twitter about it. You may find that interesting also. Your comments, we're just getting started on this Thursday. Back after this.
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9: 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So check that out. Don't forget to check it out. Okay, 2007, State beat Alabama. It's the last time they've beaten them. It was Saban's first year. It was in Starkville. It was 11 a.m. JP game. Coach Kroom and them beat Alabama. Right before halftime, Anthony Johnson picked 6 from one end zone to the other. And anybody who was a part of it around there knows, yeah, it didn't matter that it was 11 a.m. It didn't matter that the ends of the stadium were open. It's the loudest that thing's ever been. And it is. I was there. It's right up there with that 2014 Auburn game. I still think 2014 Auburn overall is louder, just probably technically, right? Because it was closed in, there was more people. But it's up there if you were there. And I do remember that whole west side. I was in the press box, and it starts doing like, you know, the celebration was raucous. That thing started shaking. I was like, I just might take the stairs and get on out of here. I didn't like that feeling. Chris, you said on YouTube, Hail State Thursday, all caps. Back at you, Chris. Thank you for being here. On Twitter, top two, not two, that Auburn game when both were ranked 2 and 3 and Bear scored a 30-plus yard TD. I mean, that's probably the loudest single moment. But this, again, open stadium day game was right up there with it. Rick on Facebook. What's up, Rick? Hot coffee, compliments of you. Partially. You said, I was at the State Alabama game. It was incredible. I was sitting behind the Alabama team and really enjoyed watching Saban going crazy. By the way, there was end zone seating at the time. Okay. All right. So when did they help me out? When did they put those seats in the north end zone, the temporary bleachers seating up there? Was it because it was okay? Now that I think about it, I think I remember it being there in 05 when Coach Kroom and him lost to Maine. I think those seats were up there in 05. So it must have been maybe right about then, maybe even before. I don't know why I can't remember. But anyway, okay, so there were seats and there were people. It's just it wasn't permanent built in. They replaced the old scoreboard down there or put the bleachers in front of it, something like that. Bulldog, Mississippi, you're in. I see you. Hail State at you. Thanks for being here. Nick, you said on the Country Pleasing text line, I sat in the north end zone bleachers for the South Carolina game right after 9/11, so they were there in 2001. Okay. Huh. So they were there when Coach Sherrill was still there. See, I didn't realize that. You know, in my senior year, I was a senior on the team in 99, the 99 season. Just shout out, 99 Bulldogs, 10 wins. 10 wins beat Clemson in the Peach Bowl. Josh Morgan blowing people up. Wayne Mackin, Peach Bowl MVP. Just saying. Anyway, my senior year, 99, there were no seats up there. It was just you had an east side and a west side, and there was a whole lot of grass between the both. You know, there was an M club in one end. Yeah, Gene, that was the day. All right, Gene on Facebook, you said, didn't Coach Kroom carry the MSU banner across the field? Yes, he did, okay, because, you know, look, this has been a long, this is almost 20 years ago. Hang on a minute. Hold on to your hat. Are you sitting down? You didn't faint, did you? That moment that I'm talking about that popped up today that was shared by Uncle Rico, I talked about how loud it was even though it was the old stadium, day game, 11 a.m. That's almost 20 years ago when Anthony Johnson did that.
7: Bootleg, pressure by Wilson, has to throw it away, and it's picked off. Upfield is Anthony Johnson. Can he take it to the distance? He's to the 50. He's to the 40. He's going to take it to the house. End zone to end zone. Touchdown, Bulldogs.
9: Yeah, and see, Coach Kroom, you know, had played at Alabama, had coached at Alabama. Well, I was looking at the 1981 Iron Bowl the other day on YouTube. It just popped up, suggested, and I clicked it, and there's Bear Bryant walking around on the sideline right next to him with a headset, Sylvester Kroom. So when they beat Alabama in there, I mean, you don't realize it. That was Coach Kroom's second consecutive win over Alabama. The year before, Michael Hennig and Tony Burks went off in Tuscaloosa. A couple big touchdown throws and beat Mike Shula in Alabama and Tuscaloosa. That was 06. Coach Kroom beat him to come around and beat Saban in 07. Now, that's the last time, 19 years ago. Well, going on 20, maybe 20 total if we count it up. But, yeah, afterward, he grabbed the flag and ran around on the field. Jared on Facebook said that that was the loudest he's ever heard. See, that's the thing I was going to note. You know, maybe there's some recency bias for me going, hey, 2014 Auburn, when it was 2 versus 3 and it was a CBS deal, Bear caught that touchdown, go up 7-0, dragged him in the end zone. I felt like that's the loudest ever. But lots of people said, like the guy who posted it said, it's definitely one of the top three loudest that I've attended, maybe number one. You said it's the loudest, Jared. Somebody else said top five loudest pops I've heard at Davis Wade. Somebody named Ben said, I think that's the loudest I've heard it. Louder than the Tebow pick six before the half in 09 and the Auburn game in 14. The other thing about that clip, if you, it's on my Twitter feed from earlier because I, you know, quoted that thing, and I'm Radio Wyatt. So if you want to go look at it, because they show slow mo in the replay of Titus Brown hitting John Parker Wilson as he threw the ball, which is kind of what led to the interception. And it was one of those pick him up, turn him over, drive him into the ground hits. And when you watch it, your modern football mind will do what mine did and go, whoa, if you do that today, they throw the flag. Go watch that clip and tell me your honest opinion. Don't let me talk you into it. Just give me your honest opinion. If a defensive end hits a quarterback, and even though it leads to a pick six, if a defensive end hits a quarterback like that today, will the flag come out today versus what it was then? Ken said on Twitter about that. He said, since it was Alabama we were playing, of course. It's a miracle they didn't call it then. He said that was worse than the horse crap call against that prima donna QB for Texas this year when the referees cost us that game. We shot ourselves in the foot, no doubt, but that call was awful. I guess Tomac Arch in that Texas game. Yeah, he got hit, what, knocked out of the game, actually. Rick, you said overall, and see, again, I said almost technically there were more people when Dak played. The stadium was filled in then, and you said some of Dak's games were louder to me. And I think probably technically if we had decibel levels, we'd see that. But, man, that deal in 07, open stadium, day game, it was nuts in there when that happened. Grumpy, what's up? Thanks for your text. Is this from today? Yeah, look at that shirt. Let me get caught up. Grumpy, you texted earlier. You said Grumpy's favorite MSU shirt. It's white. It's a white Nike golf shirt. Left front has MSU interlocking like this. Right side, it says Grumpy embroidered over the Nike logo. White shirt with a maroon collar. It's got to be one of one. You said you wore this to the Ricky Williams Cotton Bowl. You were there. Yeah, I was there. I played in that game. He says, don't know if you record stuff. Was on the delivery truck yesterday and didn't get to hear Winslow. Any chance to hear him today? No. Well, I don't. My recording on the live stream thing is full. I got to delete and free up some space. So I don't know that I got yesterday's whole show recorded. You said that Grumpy, you said that is the loudest 15 minutes Grumpy ever experienced at Davis Wade. No, was when Congressman Sonny Montgomery brought President George H.W. Bush 41 to the game. Early 90s, it was raucous for 15 minutes. Gosh, I don't remember that. Was I around then? Boomer Sooner. Matt, if you hit a quarterback like that today, you probably have to forfeit the game. It's about right. When I saw it and saw the replay, I immediately thought, oh, man, yeah, they'd throw that flag on him right now and bring the whole thing back. All right, more of your texts and your comments coming up. We're just getting started. It's Thursday. I'm Matt. Beaver is here. Stick around.
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9: All right, back with you. We got a lot to get to. Okay, and to those that are asking about the Jack Crystal radio call of the Anthony Johnson touchdown return in 2007, I am working on it to try to get it. I'll see if I can get it for you before the show's up. I'm trying. I got a hard drive floating around in this studio somewhere that's got a lot of that on it, but the problem is it's one of about 40 hard drives sitting around here full. And I'm not one of those, I'm not quite OCD enough to have labeled everyone and made a full like catalog of what's in them so that I can look it up without having to plug it into my computer. I should have done that. I hadn't done it. All right. Look here. Bulldog, Mississippi. You say on YouTube, Matt, on the subject of the uniforms you discussed the other day, there's some rumors on Twitter about a new uniform reveal in the next couple of days. So, but like a permanent uniform reveal or one of these, you know, throwbacks, you're going to wear it one time thing or what? I hadn't seen that myself, but I'm interested. You said something with the center field logo too. Okay. All right. I'm doing like that Jack Nicholson meme. Mm-hmm. Now you got my attention. Jared, you said on Facebook, didn't Quentin Culberson have a pick six that Tuscaloosa game? I think so. 06. I think maybe he did. Old tackle. You said I sat in the north end zone and watched JB and the boys beat Jim Kelly in Miami. So back in the day, they had seats and then took them out. You said that was in 81. Okay. Yeah, and I agree. Rick, you said absolutely the flag would come out today. Go watch that clip that's on Twitter of the 07 Anthony Johnson interception return, and you'll see that nowadays they would throw a flag on Titus Brown if he did that, and they'd bring the whole play back. Yeah, Uncle D, I'm looking for that clip of Jack Crystal. I'll see if I can come up with it. Peyton, yeah, you asked about it. I'm looking for it, too. Okay, back to Grumpy. Grumpy, you said it must have been late 80s when George H.W. Bush, that'd be 41, came out on the field, said it was berserk for 15 minutes. How about that? Joe Mailman, how are you today? You said, I remember being at a Mississippi State versus Alabama game with my son during that time frame. And when the game was over, two Alabama fans in front of us stood, looked at each other, and said, that's three in a row. Yeah, so that would have been 1998.
19: Mm-hmm.
9: And again, talking about like born at the right time, a boy, I got my hand up here, a boy from Alabama goes to Mississippi State. 96, I was a redshirt freshman. 96 is when Derek Tate and Robert Isaac and Paul Acosta and Ernest Garner and Greg Favors led us to and Brian Hazelwood led us to victory over Alabama in 1996. And that was the first time in what 15 years since John Bond had beaten them. Beat them in 96 in Starkville. We go to Tuscaloosa in 97 and just beat them like a drum. JJ Johnson went off, dominant defense. We were much better than them. If you'd had an accurate quarterback in that game, we'd have beat them by 30 points. That was two in a row, 97, and then 98 back in Stark. We'll beat them in 98, and yep, that was three in a row. I don't guess that's ever happened before. All right, over to the phone line, the Junction phone. Hit the horn. Here comes the train. Here comes the train. Look out. On line one of the Junction phone, Junction Deli's fueled by Prince Oil Company. It's Winslow. What's up, Winslow? How are you today?
21: Well, my ears were burning. I heard somebody call my name, and it wasn't in vain.
9: No, it was, and I can't remember who it was, but somebody, maybe it was Grumpy that said he missed your call yesterday.
21: Yeah. Well, you know, this is, I can hear you a whole lot better today, thanks to Beaver. I was going to pick up with you asked me about the Cape Cod League, and I looked it up, and I think it's the middle of June through about the first week in August. And so, you know, that kind of coincides with the availability of most of those players. You know, you have some that if they go to Omaha play longer, you know, they show up kind of mid-season and stuff. And,
9: yeah,
21: you know, I remember some high draft choices, you know, they'll go up there and play a few weeks, I guess, just to give them, you know, something to get them through from the end of their college season to maybe when they, you know, sign and report to wherever they signed.
9: So, in other words, some of those guys will stay there in the COD all the way into early August, right up until the time they go straight back to school.
21: Yeah, you know, and they have playoffs, so some of those players, you know, they may be there. If they're on a team that doesn't go to the tournament or gets eliminated quickly, they may be there from about, you know, the 10th of June all the way through, I want to say the 4th or 5th of August or something like that, you know, where they literally play all summer long, just depending on their circumstances.
9: Okay.
21: But I was going to expand a little bit on what I mentioned yesterday about how impressive they treat the media up there at Omaha. You know, they go around, and I guess it depends on what you're doing. You know, part of the time I was going down to the press conferences and sitting through those and asking questions and stuff like that. And then depending on the game, you know, if I had game story duty, I would start working on that as soon as the game ended. And then you could watch it, the press conference, on the TVs upstairs. And then they would drop video, you know, immediately after it was over. So it just depended on what you were doing. But it really impressed me. This guy come around and he would give out what he called the book. And it was literally everything about that game that you would want to know all night, and printed and stapled, you know. And if you needed a quote from a coach, it was up there in the transcript. Everything was just done so professionally. And, you know, the NCAA gets a lot of flack for some stuff it does. But I will tell you, that whole setup up there, it's just unbelievable. You know, one morning it had rained the day before. They had the ushers out there 3 hours before the game wiping down the seat. You know, and everything is just, if you've ever been, you know, they will not let you go up and down the aisles while a batter is up at the plate. You know?
9: Right.
21: So everything is just done so well. I'll tell you a little weird thing that most people don't see. You know, the media entrance is over there at gate four, which is over on kind of the far side of the stadium. That's where you come in and out. Coming in the morning was, you know, very, you know, I don't know, plain. But at night, apparently they recruit some street people to come in and take care of, like, the cleanup at night. So when you leave at night, you go down this gauntlet of all these people who are waiting to be let in. To be, you know, and they're going to go around and clean up the stadium. And, you know, they've got supervisors and so on that are telling them exactly what they are supposed to do and what's expected of them and everything. Yeah. But it must be some sort of like a local community rescue program or something like that. It just, I didn't really know what to think. And the first night I went out, I saw that by myself. So the next night I went out with the rest of our guys. I'm hanging around and they're like, you can go. And I was like, I think we all need to leave together tonight. You know? And Wayne said, oh, I know what you're talking about. So it was interesting. But, you know, the whole thing, like I said, it just gives you a different look at everything. You know,
9: hey, this year at Omaha, which fan base traveled the best? Which fan base in Omaha brought the most people?
21: I will say early on, it was West Virginia. You know, there were quite a few Troy people there. The hotel where I stayed over in Council Bluffs, saw some, you know, people with Troy gear on in the breakfast room one morning. And then later on, I was surprised how many North Carolina fans there were. You could see that that sky blue stuff, especially once the series started, you know.
9: Quite a few.
21: But the West Virginia folks were out in mass, and you know, kind of reminds you of a little bit of maybe when State or Ole Miss goes up there, you know.
9: Yeah. How about that?
21: Kind of a brand new thing with them, and that coach of theirs is just dynamite. You know, he got the Coach of the Year award, and I really enjoyed hearing him speak. And then the two coaches in the championship series, you know, both of them are just really great guys, you know.
9: Hey, Winslow, I really appreciate the call and appreciate the info. The music's about to cut us off. Thanks for the call. We'll talk soon.
21: Sure. Thanks.
9: Yep. All right. Hour one in the books. Hour two coming up. Back after this.
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9: Back with you. Here we go. Off and running on this Thursday, July the 2nd. I'm Matt in the Mississippi Farm Bureau Insurance Studio. We were reminiscing about something from 07, almost 20 years ago, when Anthony Johnson returned that ball against Alabama just before halftime. Staying connected to you because of C Spire, the number one network in Mississippi, C Spire, customer inspired. Check out the One Plan. We were talking about things being different back then. Jared, you said Josh Morgan would have never played if he played today's game. He'd be called for targeting multiple times a season. Remember when Josh knocked Jason Witten up into the bushes down there? It took like three or four people. He was so big, it took like three or four people to get him out. Get him out of the bushes. True story. Paul, what's up with you? Thanks for being here today on Facebook. Said checking in. Hope you and Beaver are doing good as always. Great interview. Thanks, Paul. Hey, reminder, just like Paul's doing right here, if you're on the live stream, YouTube, Facebook, Twitter, you just type a comment, post it. It immediately pops up in one nice, neat social media column here, and then I can see the comments, click, and then like this, you can see it on the screen. So that's one way to be a part of the show. Another good way is to text me on the Country Pleasing text line. Country Pleasing Sausage on grocery store shelves all around the Southeast. The number to text is 885-3776. 601 number, 885-3776. Text me. You got some of those we're coming to. And then you can be like Winslow, call me on the Junction phone. We get to hear your voice, which is wonderful because I and everyone are tired of my voice. Let's hear you for a change. So call me on the Junction phone. Junction Deli's all across the state of Mississippi. The number to call, 897-1059. 601 number, 897-1059. Let us hear from you. Okay, now I got another one. Just hang on a minute. All right, so I mentioned to you, I go to Twitter, I search college football or state. It just depends on which day. And another thing popped up that the algorithm threw at me today. It's not an anniversary. I don't know that it's related to anything chronologically. They just put it out there. Some Twitter account named Back Then Football. How many people follow that thing? Okay, I got 15,000 followers. Back Then Football put a video clip out here, and it says, when Brett Favre and Southern Miss upset number 6 Florida State, and they threw in for good measure the hashtag SMTTT. Here's a sitch, as Bieber would say. Here is the situation. This was the season opening game, 1989. Brett Favre and Southern Miss, coached by Curly Hallman, were playing 6th-ranked Bobby Bowden in Florida State. Charlie Ward was a backup quarterback back then. In Jacksonville in the season opener. Okay. Florida State, with 27 seconds left in the game, was up by 2 points, 26-24. This video clip starts focused on the Southern Miss kicker on the sideline who looked like he was about to throw up, thinking that he had to go in and kick the game winner. But Southern Miss and Brett Favre had driven it down to like the 3-yard line, okay? 27 seconds left. Well, they weren't ready to kick. They're going for it. And so this is the clip. It's about a minute long, and it's from back in those days, 1989, it was the TBS game of the week. Same thing, Superstation TBS. It carried Braves games. They did football on Saturdays, and they had they had Bob Neal, Dave Neal's dad, as the play-by-play announcer, and Tim Foley was the analyst back in the day. You know, he used to play for the Dolphins. Here's what it sounded like on that call.
1: It will be third down goal at the 2-yard line for Southern Miss. And there's the kicker, the pressure on the walk-on shoulder. Chuck Davis, he'd been out of college a couple of years playing soccer when he walked on to win the job. And he may have to kick it unless Southern Miss punches it in from the 2 on this third down play. Our formation.
3: And he'd rather have it be an extra point.
1: Favre. Toss to the end zone. Touchdown. Beautiful play call. Anthony Harris, the tight end, with 23 seconds remaining in the game. Southern Miss 30, Florida State 26, and Favre is dancing at the 50-yard line. He's going nuts, and you see the look on the Seminole sideline. Opening game jinx, you might start thinking. FSU lining up again. It was Weldon, number 11, the other quarterback. This time back to Ward again. Ward, now all the way back over to Weldon again. It's just the reverse of last time. Weldon's got the big arm. He's throwing it back to Charlie Ward. It's the flea picker. Ward gets it at the 30, but this game is over. Southern Miss has upset Florida State 30-26. You saw Bobby Bowden to Curly Hallman. Good job, indeed. Well, you've got to call this the biggest victory in the Southern Miss program. Period. They have arrived on the national scene. We're going to talk to Curly Hallman. Took this team to 10-2 last year, including an Independence Bowl win.
9: Now, how about that? Okay, so that was the season opener in 1989. That's Bob Neal, Dave Neal's dad, called those games back in those days on the Game of the Week on TBS. Then they did the SEC starting in about, well, not about that time, but that was the season opener. Okay, and there were several things that I didn't know, and I was looking that up. Thanks, Paul. Paul said, great clip. The video, again, it's on my, I'm on the Twitter thing there. I'm at Radio Wyatt, and you've got the video, and I shared it today. I just shared it, so you should be able to see if you want to watch the video. Okay, it was in Jacksonville, but it looked like a home game for Southern Miss. Now, I can't confirm that. I just know that there were a ton of Southern Miss fans there in Jacksonville, and Southern Miss was wearing their home uniforms, which was like black. And you know, in Jacksonville, the first game of the year, it's probably 100 degrees in the shade. They're burning up. Florida State was wearing all their, you know, all white uniforms. And when Brett Favre threw that touchdown pass with 20 or so seconds left in that game to go up, that they showed the Florida State sideline, and it was just motionless, stunned, dejected. The only guy moving over there was Bobby Bowden. You know, and he's trying to, like, let's go. We got a chance to pull off a lateral play. And that's what they tried at the end. They even put the backup, Weldon. Casey Weldon was the starting quarterback for Florida State back then. Charlie Ward was the backup. They put him in. They're doing a throw it back and forth thing, trying to lateral it down the field. It's really interesting. Okay. So that the play that they ran also. It's interesting to me from an X's and O's standpoint, looking back at that, I saw the clip on Twitter this morning. I'm going, man, I wish I could watch the whole game because I would like to know what kind of offense Southern Miss was running, because they're down there on the two in this situation. And it's all bunched in there. You're under center. They had an I backfield. This was not shotgun spread it out type stuff. And the play was a what we'd call reverse out for like if the quarterback's, you're going to have a running play to his right, say in the A gap or the B gap to his right. Instead of turning to his right, he actually turns to his left, reversing out, flips around, and it, you know, faking that power play, just the power in A or B gap where you're, let's say that you're inside shoulder for three technique, and then you hit the gap with the fullback. He's leading in the gap, power, because you're leading right in front of the tailback. And so Favre reverses out, shows the hand, great little ball fake, and then pulls it, naked boot, turns, and as he's getting hit, flips it into the end zone of the tight end, who they did not cover. And that's why I looked at it and I thought, I wonder why Florida State didn't cover that tight end right there in that situation when you're running power on the two-yard line. I don't know. Maybe that's just the kind of offense Southern Miss was running those days. Maybe it was all under center power stuff back then. Very well could have been. Anyway, that's the other thing that popped up. See, and that's 89. Now we're going way, way, way back, over between 35 and 40 years ago, to think that Southern Miss knocked off the number 6 team in the country on opening day. Back after this.
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7: Now it's hour number two. I think I might have claimed earlier that we had started hour number two, but I was early. And we were still in hour one. I lost track of time. It's like this morning I lost track of what day it was. I woke up thinking it was Wednesday. Then I realized it was Thursday and I had forgotten all about. Just smooth forgotten, completely forgotten about my breakfast. Thursday breakfast deal I have with some friends around here. So I texted them and said, hey, man, I'm sorry. I didn't make it to coffee this morning. I smooth forgot. And about three of them text me back and said, hey, I forgot too. So I didn't feel so bad. And one of them said, hey, I forgot what day it was. Oh, me too. It must be a summer thing. Like your kids get out of school and you get out of routine and start losing track of stuff. I think maybe that's what's happening to me. So hey to you on the live stream, Facebook, YouTube, Twitter. If you're just tuning in hour two, comment there. Any of those, if you're watching on social media, post it. It pops up. Nate, hey to you. Glad you're in here. Steve, you said, reminds me of our last second touchdown against Tennessee in Starkville in the early 90s. That, Steve, is a good call, sir. That is a good call. This man knows a little X's and O's when he sees it. I love it. 2-yard line, 1989 season opener. Brett Favre and Southern Miss on the 2-yard line with less than 30 seconds left, trailing by 2 against No. 6 Florida State in Jacksonville. I guess it was probably a tight. Let me look at it again. I bet it was a tight end on the right. Favre under center with an eye backfield. I'll tell you. It was actually not an eye backfield. It was a full house power backfield. Okay, so here's the situation, Steve. If you go back and look at that play. And I guess they would have had a flanker out wide right off the screen, possibly. But anyway, Favre under center on the 2-yard line. Make sure I count this. No, I'm wrong. It was double tight ends. Okay, let me back up, y'all. It's old video. It's 1989. It takes me a minute to see this. Here it is. It's what we used to call ace. Okay, quarterback under center, and our ace package was 2 tight ends. One on either side on the end of the line of scrimmage. They had their hand on the line of scrimmage. So double tight ends, one on the right, one on the left. All right. And in the backfield, 3 backs. So an I backfield, fullback, tailback, and then an extra H back, fullback, offset to the right, to the wide side of the field, which would be the strong side. Does that make sense? And so that's your formation. Double tights, full house backfield, power, offset to Favre's right. So he reverses out to his left. You're going to run power. So you intentionally reverse out so that you don't show the ball to the defense. Does that make sense? Because if we're going to run the ball to the right and I face out.

0: to the right, they have a better view of the handoff and the ball. If I reverse out, I turn my back to that side of the defense, and I've got a better chance to hide the football from them. We go back here. We're going to two-back power, tailback following two lead backs. And as a quarterback, I just hand him my hand. I don't hand him the ball. I've got the ball seated, and I'm on naked boot. I got to hide it from that defensive end here on here on the other side. So when I fake it, then he turns and flips his shoulder as Favre did, and he's about to get hit. Linebacker coming off the edge unblocked. He's about to get hit. So he's got to get this ball up and out accurately before he gets his arm hit. Let's see here. How'd it happen? Run the clicker, Matt. Reverse out. Yeah, backside linebacker. There's no corner on that side. He's unblocked. Show it. Great fake. Flip your shoulders quick. Get your hips around. Arm up. He's throwing it through the arms of the linebacker, who's about 6'3", with his arms way up in the sky. Perfect little throw. Backside tight end coming across. Touchdown. And, you know, if that's a tight end, it could actually have been one of the it was the play side tight end, so the to the right, number 80, whoever that is for Southern Miss. He steps forward, flips his hips horizontal so that they lose him a little bit, so that he's not running straight up field, so it's like a one count, like 1001, and then go to the back corner, far flips, find him, touchdown. And so, Steve, it's very similar. If you go back and watch what Derek Tate did on the goal line against Tennessee in 94, play action, you know, draw the linebackers play action because you've been running the ball all day with Michael Davis and Kevin Bowie. They react. You pull the fake down. You get Kendall Watkins open in the end zone, hit a tight end, and you win. So a really good call on your part, man. Good call. It might not be exactly the same, but it might be really close. But the thing about it was I had to go look this up. Because I remember I was a kid sitting on the edge of a Dove Field in Vina, Alabama, the next year, fall of 1990. And we were listening on the radio as we dove hunted, my dad and I, and listened to Brett Favre and Southern Miss beat Alabama. I think it was in Birmingham. That was the next year. I'm thinking, man, they had some, they slew some giants back then with Brett Favre at quarterback. So that one that they shared today was the season opener, 1989. Look what happened with Southern Miss. They beat the number 6 team in the country opening week. There's Bob Neal on that call who said, they have arrived on the national scene. Southern Miss went 5-6 that year. They beat Florida State in the opener. Lost to Mississippi State the next week in Hattiesburg, 26-23. Then lost to Auburn at Auburn, 24-3. Then lost to TCU, 19-17. They're 1-3. And the one game was against Florida State. Then lost to Texas A&M, 31-14 in College Station. So then they're 1-4. Then they got hot for a couple of weeks. They beat Tulane in Hattiesburg 30-21. They went to Louisville and beat them 16-10. Now they're 3-4. But then they lost at home in Hattiesburg in October to Louisiana Lafayette 24-21. Went to Memphis and beat them like a drum on Halloween 31-17. In the last two games of the year in 89, they lost to Alabama in Tuscaloosa 37-14. Finished the season with a win over East Carolina in Hattiesburg, 41-27. Okay, that was Southern Miss going 5-6 in 89. So then I looked it up. That next year that I mentioned to you, I remember them beating Alabama. The season opener, the next year, Saturday, September the 8th, I'm sitting on the edge of a Dove Field in Vina, Alabama. My dad's got a little radio that he had for 15 years, the same one. We just kept putting batteries in it. Listen to Eli Gold call the Alabama game. Season opener, 1990, Gene Stallings, the head coach. And Brett Favre and Southern Miss went to Birmingham and beat Alabama 27-24. That year they went 8-4. It's really cool to look back on all that stuff and kind of remember. It's been so long ago you forget it, and then all of a sudden it feels new again. That's the way it does for me. All right, over to the phone. Here we go. Hang on. Here comes the train. That's the Junction train, Junction Delis. On the Junction phone, fueled by Prince Oil Company on line one, More Bully. What's up, More Bully?
1: Well, I can't give you my normal intro because I'm in the medical mall. I got to finish this. I'm in the medical corridor, so I got to talk fast.
0: Okay.
1: I don't watch soccer, but I watched every bit of that game last night.
0: Oh, how was it?
1: It was freaking amazing. Amazing. And what I found out, too, was when you're calling a soccer game, you got to find a lot of words to fill in dead time. Because there's a lot of dead time in soccer. You know?
0: Yeah.
1: I mean,
0: yeah, for sure.
1: It would be brutal.
0: Yeah, it would be
1: and
0: tough.
1: And last thing, I had to go outside yesterday in my backyard or something. I can't remember what it was. But I walked over by my air conditioner. Matt, that thing started cussing me. Just cussing me. He said, I hadn't been off all day long. He said, heck, I hadn't been off all week.
0: Just running and running and running. Oh, man, I know. Hey, aren't you looking forward to that? Aren't you looking forward to that electricity bill you're going to get?
1: Well, we're on that whatever we pay you the same every month.
0: Oh, okay. Okay, I got you. You're one of those.
1: Yeah.
0: You're
1: thank
0: one of
1: goodness.
0: Those. Okay.
1: Thank goodness.
0: Right, right.
1: That's all I got to say about that. Last thing, I was eating lunch with a good friend of mine. He said, well, I think I'm about ready to go. I said, yeah, me too. I hadn't sweat in like an hour. So let's go. I mean, you can't do anything without sweat.
0: No, you can't. Appreciate the call.
1: All right, later.
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0: 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Jared, you say on Facebook, it's so hot, you walked outside and you swear you saw Shadrach, Meshach, and Abednego. That's great. It's hot. I mean, but look, what is not to like about this heat? I like it. It's great. Now, like I've said in the past, there are times when I have tried to talk to Beaver on this show, and he is either busy doing more important things or being distracted by Bill or Jake. More bully, sometimes just driving to the studio and walking in like he works there or something. You never know. But it's worth a shot in a time like this because my man Beaver no longer it hates the heat as bad as he used to. Beaver, come in, Beaver.
17: Hey, Matt Wyatt.
0: So, you, sir, are half the man you used to be. I don't mean that figuratively. I just mean it literally. You've slimmed down. You're in great shape. You know? And you're not as susceptible to these heat flashes as you used to be. Is that an accurate statement?
17: Yeah, not as bad as it used to be, but don't get it twisted. This heat still sucks. I got nothing for it. In fact, I'm glad you are talking about this now. This is very timely because yesterday, I like to take my afternoon walk in between your show and Jake's show. I've been doing that for about four and a half, 5 months. Outside of that extreme cold snap we had a few months back.
0: Okay.
17: So I got back to it yesterday because remember in June, for 2.5 weeks of that, I was sick. And then for the next 2 weeks or the next week and a half, I started, well, I'm just going to do my morning activity, you know, until I'm fully back.
0: Right.
17: I got back to my afternoon walk yesterday, Matt. And I was wondering a couple months ago, I said, when it gets to be the summer, is this afternoon walking still, how is this going to be? Because it's going to be gross. And let me tell you, Matt, it's still disgusting. I may be tolerating it better, but it's still gross.
0: You still hate
17: it. Usually my afternoon walk between your and Jake's show would be 40 minutes. Yeah. I got to 22 yesterday. And I had plenty left in the tank. Could have kept on going. I could have stayed at 40 minutes, but I was so moist that I said, nah, man, no, I'm not. I'm just quitting. I'm quitting now.
0: Just quit.
17: So it's cut in half because of the extra moistness. So it's still gross. So don't come at me and try to make it sound like I'm okay with it. I don't know how you're okay with it.
0: Oh, I love it. I was out this morning running some errands. And of course, this is, I'm way, way up north, Beaver, all the way in Tupelo. You know what I'm saying?
17: Mm-hmm.
0: Where it's a nice, comfortable 93 degrees with a heat advisory today. But I was out running some errands. I got out and I was coming back in and getting ready to go back outside and take Jasper outside and just standing there in that sun and feeling it beating down on my shoulders. It just felt so good. I thought, man, I love summer. I just love this. You know, the only drawback is the fact that your air conditioner in your house doesn't shut off because I am married to a woman who likes it cold. It's never cold enough. And so that thing runs constantly and the bill goes up. But, you know, that's the only downside. You can do anything you want to do when it's 93 degrees outside. I like it. Feels good to me. Now, that said, Beaver, I'm not out exercising in it. I'm not trying to go on a 40-minute walk in it. Okay, is there a difference between where you are and where I am? Where I am in Tupelo, it says 93, high of 96. Where you are, Beaver, it says 93 also. But here's the thing also about where I see what you think about this. Where you walk around that radio station, it's like a concrete jungle.
17: Yeah.
0: And so whatever heat there is, it is radiating big time. And like bouncing off of the pavement and reflecting up into those shaded areas.
17: Yeah. And I do remember looking at the weather app, and yesterday at the time I was taking that walk, it was a real feel of 105.
0: Yeah. Yeah, that's real. Okay.
17: We're at 102 out, right now.
0: So, Beav, talking about the heat and that concrete. I mean, there is definitely something to the idea that, you know, you got in a, you know, asphalt parking lot, it's a whole lot hotter there than it is in your yard. Okay, it just is. Beaver, the hottest I think I have ever felt in it, like a just flash heat that'll just immediately get you wet with sweat, was walking into the New Orleans Superdome at the beginning of that 2007 football season to call a game on television. Now, here's some irony for you. I didn't plan this, but we're talking about it. That particular day, I think it might have been the season opener. It was Mississippi State versus Tulane in the Superdome. And I had the job of I was going to be the TV color analyst that day on the old TV network out of Atlanta, CSS. And Beaver, I was so pumped up and ready for that assignment because my play-by-play announcer that I was going to get to work with was none other than Bob Neal, Dave Neal's dad, who I grew up watching on the TBS Game of the Week, who I just played you a clip, was calling Brett Favre's win over Florida State.
18: It will be third down goal at the 2-yard line for Southern Miss. And there's
0: that's him. That's Bob Neal. He did Atlanta Falcons games and everything. So I'm like, man, I'm really excited to get to meet Bob Neal and work with him today on this game. So I drive down there from Jackson. They made me park, you know, across the street from the Superdome. It was the temperature in the air that day, they listed it at 100 degrees outside. So all I've got to do is cross the parking lot, go over the bridge, over the interstate next to the Superdome, down those steps, back up the steps to the second level of the Superdome, and in that door where my gate is to go into the media center. That's all I've got to do. It's a good, I don't know, maybe 150 yards. From the car to the door of the Superdome, that heat down there and bouncing around off all that concrete, and I was in great shape then. I completely sweated through my white dress shirt that I was going to wear on this broadcast, Beef. Like the time I got in the door, you could see right through that thing. It's like somebody had sprayed me with a water hose. I mean, it's the most intense flash heat I'd ever felt. I felt like New Orleans concrete, 100 degrees outside in the summer. Okay, and that was like problem number one. I had plenty of time, though, to kind of dry my clothes out. But the problem was, I may have told you this before, B, prior to what I just told you, what happened was the night before on the Friday night, I had called a high school game in Tupelo. Well, that week, since I had a TV assignment, I took the suit that I owned to the cleaners. It was a 34 in the waist. I needed it to be a 36. I had put on a couple of inches. So not only did I get my suit cleaned, I told them to let the pants out 2 inches to 36, 34 to 36. Well, on Friday of the high school game, I went to the cleaners, picked up my suit, threw it in there, hung it up in the back of the car, went to the high school game, called the game. The game's over that night, drove straight to Jackson to spend the night in the Hilton or the Drury, one of those right there at County Line. Maybe it was a Drury back then. Spend the night, get up the next day, get dressed, go to New Orleans. I get up the next morning, Beaver, to put my suit on. I can't get the pants on. They took them up 2 inches. I had a 34. I needed a 36. They got it wrong. Now I've got a 32. I'm a 36. I can't button my pants. I had to just cinch my belt, leave them unzipped, unbuttoned, let my shirt just hang out, and call an entire ball game that way, standing next to Bob Neal in 2007. True story. Couldn't button my pants. Couldn't do it. Rolling along with you. Hey, 80 teams in 80 days coming up next. Team number 65. I wonder who it is. Used to be coached by a former Mississippi State head coach. Who could that be? Back after this.
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0: Back with you. Jared, you said, I have friends from Arizona currently living in Biloxi. I asked them which heat is worse, and they said they'd gladly take the desert heat over this humidity any day. Yeah, it's totally different. I got to feel that Arizona heat when we went out there a few years ago, when Coach Leach was at State. And, yeah, it's hot. You know, it's like it burns you, but it doesn't like the danger in it is you could easily get overheated and not know it and get in a dangerous situation because you don't pour out the sweat necessarily quite the same way you do with the humidity that we have here. It feels totally different. Like it's easier to deal with in terms of how it feels. But there again, we weren't in like Phoenix where they say it gets up to like 113 or something. So, you know, I can't speak to that. Can't speak to it. Hey, speaking of Coach Leach, there's your clue. Hey, side note, just hang on, y'all. I have gotten it. The Jack Crystal call of the Anthony Johnson touchdown interception return from 2007. I got it. It's coming up later in the show. Speaking of Coach Leach, I gave you that clue. Our team number 65 on the countdown of 80 teams in 80 days. We're at 65 today. Coached by at one time by a former Mississippi State head coach. That's right. The Red Raiders of Texas Tech.

0: All right, so Texas Tech, 65 on the list. We're 65 days away from September the 5th. Of course, you know, 12-2 a year ago, playoff team went 8-1 in their conference. Last year, won the Big 12, that whole deal. Who was the one lost to? Oregon in the playoff. No. They lost to Arizona State in the regular season. How about that? How about that? I don't guess I realize that. I mean, shame on me, Jason, in Flagstaff, Arizona, because it's like after State beat Arizona State, I stopped paying attention to them. I didn't realize that. Last year, Texas Tech's only loss was at Arizona State on October the 18th. They had begun the year 6-0 last year with wins over Arkansas, Pine Bluff, Kent State, Oregon State, Utah, which was a ranked win, Houston, and Kansas. They never scored fewer than 34 points in any of the games. They had 40 points in two of them, and they had 60 points in two of those games in the 6-0 start. Then went to Arizona State and lost 26-22, the same team that State beat earlier in the year. So they're 6-1, and then they finished the year on another six-game win streak. Beat Oklahoma State, beat Kansas State, beat BYU. Good ball game, lower scoring, but then beat UCF, West Virginia, and BYU again in the Big 12 title game on December the 6th. So a 12-1 regular season, two wins over BYU, blew everybody out. And in fact, the entire regular season, 13 games, which included the Big 12 championship game, they only had two games where they scored less than 30 points. One was the loss to Arizona State. They scored 22, gave up 26. The other one was the win over BYU. They scored 29. Here are their points totals last year. 67, 62, 45, 34, 35, 42, 22 in the loss, 42, 43, 29 in the win, 48, 49, and 34. And then they got shut out by Oregon in the Orange Bowl, 23-0. And so that's a look at their schedule last year. This year for Texas Tech, we know the whole Soresby thing, you know, whatever. Sick of that. Sure, me too. The schedule this year for Texas Tech, they're going to open in 65 days hosting Abilene Christian. Sing it with me. Abilene, Abilene. Who sang that? It's not George Strait, not initially. Prettiest town I've ever seen. Oregon State, week two. Houston, week three. Sam Houston, week four. So a really light opening schedule of four games this year for Texas Tech. Really light. Like State and just about every SEC team would be 4-0 right there. I know Houston's in it, but whatever. Then October, the October schedule for Texas Tech, at Colorado, Arizona State at home, at Cincinnati, and hosting Arizona. And then the November schedule for Tech is hosting West Virginia, back-to-back road games at Oklahoma State and Baylor, and then finishing up by hosting TCU. It's a Big 12 schedule. It's really good competitive football, good teams and that sort of thing. They play a good level, but it's just not SEC Big Ten level, and that's just the way it is. They found that out last year as soon as they ran up on Oregon. They found that out. Coaching staff is, you know, Joey McGuire is the head coach. Kenny Perry, assistant head coach, special teams. Let's see if there's any others. Okay, Darcell McBath, who was on Coach Leach's staff at Mississippi State, who came with him from Washington State, who had played for him at Texas Tech, is the cornerbacks coach at Texas Tech. And Darcell is a wonderful human being and a great coach. Coach Emmanuel Forbes and those guys. And I really think a lot of Darcell. Wish he was still around. Really enjoyed getting to know him, getting to be around him. You know, and Joey McGuire, I met Coach McGuire right after he was hired to be the Texas Tech head coach. State was playing Texas Tech in the Liberty Bowl in Memphis at the end of the 2021 season. I'm in a hotel up there with the team at the Peabody getting ready to, you know, call the game with Neil Price and all. And in the days leading up to the game, there was a pep rally downtown, just a block or two from the hotel at the Peabody. I get a phone call. I wasn't even going to go. I don't go to pep rallies. I don't care about that stuff. And I get a call from somebody on the Mississippi State athletic staff that says, hey, can you do us a huge favor? On what? We need you to go do a little speech at the pep rally. Both teams have to have somebody get up there and talk, you know? I was like, what do you mean talk? They said, you know, like pump up the fans or whatever, just a little rah-rah pep rally thing. And I'm like this. I didn't say anything. And she goes, Matt, please, I need you. I'm like, yeah, okay, I'll do it. What time? 4 o'clock. Okay. So I go down there. There's probably 300 people out in this little courtyard in front of this outdoor stage. There's a divider in the middle. On one side are State fans. On the other side are Texas Tech fans. Behind the stage is just two people, me and Joey McGuire, the new coach they've just hired. We talked a little bit. He was a really nice guy, pleasant guy. They come back and say, all right, you're first. Point to me, I'm first. So I go up there completely out of my element. I don't do rah-rah. I don't yell and scream. I don't pump up fans. I don't do it, but I thought that's what I was supposed to do. So I'm like, yeah, let's go, and this, that, and the other, and here, yeah. I felt so stupid. And they were trying their best to get into it, the State fans. On the front row, looking at me on the front row at the fence, was my friend Jonathan McMillan, District 58 House of Representatives, works at Divinity Equipment. He's standing on the front row of this fence watching this. He's laughing at me. He knew. I felt so stupid. And when I walked off that stage, I told myself, I will never get talked into doing this kind of thing again. I'm not doing it. And right after me, then Joey McGuire walks up to address the Texas Tech fans, and I'm thinking, what's he going to do? He didn't yell or scream or anything. He was just like, hey, look, I'm glad to be here, y'all. It's great to see everybody. Let's have a good time, okay? Appreciate you. I thought, dadgummit, I could have done that. The one time I met Joey McGuire, I got up on that stage and made an absolute laughable fool of myself trying to pump people up at a pep rally. Like 2 days before the stupid football game. And then we go out there in a game and proceed to get run out of Memphis. That's a true story also. Never again. Hey, PSA, I don't care who you are. Do not call me to give a rah-rah pump-up speech at your pep rally. I've had one bad experience, and that's all I need. All right, that's team number 65 on the countdown of 80 teams in 80 days. I'm Matt. Stick around.
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0: Back with you in the Bureau, the Mississippi Farm Bureau Insurance Studio. Jason in Flagstaff, Arizona says, my two hottest weather experiences. All right. He's in Arizona. Jason, you said number one, Phoenix, when I busted out a nice cool hotel room at 8 a.m. and it was 109 degrees of blowing dust in my face. And then number two, flying back home from NTC in the Army, the back door of Death Valley with 120 degree temps every day, but dry as a bone. I got off the plane at Jackson. You say it was like 80 degrees, but pure soup for air. Literally couldn't breathe for a few minutes. Mm-hmm. That's a whole different thing, that humidity. And then you said, correction, you sweat the same out here. The problem is it dries immediately. It makes you feel cooler, and before you know it, you're a prune melting to death on the sidewalk. Yeah. You know, and Jason, the other thing that was cool, I think you and I talked about this, when we played at Arizona. So what year was that? 2021 or 22, somewhere in there, under Coach Leach. Played at Arizona. State won the game. Played a late game out there that night. But we stayed at this hotel. It was a really nice place, a golf-type resort there in Tucson. Beautiful golf course, you know, desert golf course next to it. Lots of, like, condo and areas and stuff right around the hotel and walking paths and beautiful gardens. And it was a really nice place. And so I'd go out walking around on those paths, and there were watch out for rattlesnake signs everywhere. Like, you turn a corner on the path and it would say, there's a sign right there. Look out for rattlesnakes. And then you go 50 more yards and turn a corner. look out for rattlesnakes. And I'm like, where are these? I never did see one, but I guess that's a good thing. I don't know, though. It would have been cool to see one and get a picture. MSU 1980, you said, Matt, I've laughed at your stories more today than in a long time. I feel for your experiences, but at least you can laugh at it today. Oh, well, what else can you do, you know? Grumpy, you were like, the pep rally, you said, yeah, but did your pants fit? All right. Yeah, my pants did fit at the pep rally, but I wanted to take, put on like a hoodie and just pull it over my face and hide myself. I'm so embarrassed. I don't do rah-rah speeches. I never have. I can't do it. I feel dumb. And I'm up there, because I think I'm supposed to do that at this pep rally. I'm doing them a favor. I go on for 4 minutes. I feel so stupid. Finally wrap it up. My friend Jonathan McMillan sat in the front row laughing at me. He could pick up on this. And then Joey McGuire, the new Texas Tech head coach, gets up there, and all he did was like, hey, y'all, how you doing? Good to be here. I hope everybody has a good time. Y'all stay safe. Enjoy the game. I'm like, man, they sold me down the river on this deal. Never again. That's the last one of those. That's the last time. All right. Earlier today, if you're just tuned in, earlier today, I was talking about this video clip that surfaced today on Twitter of the 2007 Anthony Johnson interception return against Alabama just before halftime, en route to a Sylvester Croom Mississippi State win over Alabama in 2007. And it popped up. We were talking about how loud it was then, even though the stadium was not filled in all the way around. And it was unbelievably loud in that moment. I guess a lot of it had to do with it, the fact that it was Alabama and Saban over there and all that kind of stuff. Anyway, I played the one on TV, and then several wondered if we had the Jack Crystal call of that. And I searched around and finally got a hold of it. So here is Jack Crystal. The first voice you'll hear is Jim Ellis, the color analyst on that call back in 07. And then you hear Mr. Crystal call the play, and then the noise just completely took over the radio broadcast. Here's what it sounded like back then.
11: Alabama would like to get the touchdown. And do they put it in the hands of their offensive lines and a running back, or do they try to throw the ball because they don't have another timeout? They're going to go to one running back set, two tight ends. Up underneath center goes Wilson. Wilson rolls back to throw. He throws it into the end zone. Intercepted. And bringing it out, Mississippi State up the sideline. And racing all the way down the sidelines. And what could be a touchdown for Mississippi State, it will be a touchdown for Mississippi State. Anthony Johnson in the end zone. Bulldogs were all over Wilson, and he made an errant throw under pressure. And John Torello, the Bulldogs go over 100 yards down the field and return it for a touchdown.
13: Again, the guy that made that play was Titus Brown. He came through untouched, and he got all up in John Parker Wilson's face. He just lobbed the football out there, and Johnson there to take it to 100 yards.
0: You know, and I know it's recorded audio from that broadcast back in 07. I know that's what that is, but you know, even that, you could kind of see what we have all said who were there. The thing that jumps out at you if you were there was the noise level. I don't know why or how you explain that, you know, one moment there's a touchdown in one game and everybody goes berserk, but then there's another game where there's a touchdown, everybody goes berserk, and it's just notably louder for some reason. I don't even know if the atmosphere has anything to do with it also, other than just stadium stuff, but you can almost hear it in that too. You know, you had the horn going off, they're playing the air horn over the speaker and the celebration, but you could almost kind of hear it's just louder than normal. I don't know why it was, but that was a heck of a call too, wasn't it? And had a great job by Mr. Carrero. You know, he came in and said, and give credit to Titus Brown. He's, in his words, he got all up in John Parker Wilson's face and made him rush the throw, not able to read it. You're welcome, Paul. Paul on Facebook, you said, great hearing old Jack. Thanks for sharing that. You know, we need to do that, don't we? Like maybe have a day before the season begins, go back and hear a bunch of Mr. Crystal calls and That'll be fun to do. That'll be fun to do. Caleb, man, thank you so much, Caleb. Clutch. Caleb. Mr. Clutch. Coming through with that clip. And you say on YouTube, Caleb, it was one of those plays where I don't believe I ended up in my proper seat by the end of it. Everyone jumped down at least a row. Yeah, and what I was saying earlier, Caleb, I was in the press box, and what I was saying earlier is I remember the West Side started doing that undulating deal where you can start, you start to feel it. And I guess it's because the people in that upper deck over the press box were doing what you said you were doing, and everybody running. So you get enough of this, and all of a sudden the whole stadium starts to undulate. Paul, he said that would be fun. Paul, it wasn't, when the stadium starts shaking, it's not fun. I'll tell you the other stadium that does that to this day every year, maybe even every weekend at every home game, is Kyle Field at Texas A&M. Now, I got to be on the radio crew for one game at the old Kyle Field before they built the new one that you have now. 2013 at A&M. Johnny Manziel, Dak Prescott, 2013. When that game was over, it was a really good game. State played really well. And when that game was over, when we were getting on the bus to leave the stadium and go back and get on the airplane, the bulldozers and the trucks and the buckets had already pulled out there and started construction and tearing up the football field. And I'm talking about literally Dan Mullen was standing in one corner of the end zone with Jim Ellis recording the coaches show stuff while the bulldozers were out there tearing up turf, digging up 50-yard line. Like, it started that quick at the end of that particular game. But that one, we had heard about how all those people on that one side of the stadium in the press box, it will move, and it did it. You know, it really moved a lot. Well, then they redid all the Kyle Field to what you have now. Our broadcasting vantage point is now on the other side of the stadium. But every time we go, when they lock arms and the whole stadium starts to do that thing that they do, the chant where they all move together at the same time, the whole thing starts swaying. It's like being on a cruise ship when it starts moving. You're like, whoa, I might have to take some Dramamine. Fun stuff. Yeah, Caleb was at A&M in 2015. He said on YouTube, it still moves. It does. That place, it moves around. Every home game, it does it. They have so many people in there. And it's a little unsettling. A little unsettling. All right, that'll wrap it up for today. For Beaver, I'm Matt. All of us here on the show, y'all pray for Beaver as he goes out for his walk. And we'll see you tomorrow. See you!
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4: 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Apple TV MLS play-by-play announcer Max Pretos. Coming up, comedian Brad Williams. And now, sitting in for Rich, it's Seth Rollins.

0: We've reached the final hour. We are in the home stretch. I would say the first 2 hours been pretty good.
1: It's going by real quick, man.
0: It flies.
2: It cooks, man.
0: Every time. I'm like, 3 hours, man. Can I talk for 3 hours? The answer is yes.
2: Yes,
0: I can. No. I can run my mouth for 3 hours. And hopefully I haven't turned away all of your viewers and listeners. And
1: Absolutely Rich
0: will
1: not.
0: Have a show to come back for. Either way, we are here. We are live. It is the Rich Eisen Show. I am Seth Rollins, WWE's own, and hopefully the next World Heavyweight Champion.
2: Yes, sir.
0: They take on Roman Reigns at SummerSlam two nights, beginning of August. I want to say it's like the first and the second. I could be wrong on the dates there. We're in Minneapolis for SummerSlam. There it is. August 1st, always 2nd. What a shot.
2: Let's
0: man.
2: Go.
0: That's, wow. That kind of hit. I got a little goosebumps seeing that, man. This is a...
2: Yeah, that's epic.
3: Some great beards.
0: That's pretty... some
2: yeah, high-quality beards, and hair.
0: And hair. Yeah. I still got a little bit left.
1: You know, they sent the title ahead of your appearance here, Seth, to let everybody know that
0: there you go.
1: what you were coming for.
0: So. That's a beautiful thing. That's my title, man. I brought that into existence. I was the inaugural champion, the World Heavyweight Champion. Roman's holding on to my belt. Mind you, I didn't lose that title.
1: You never lost it.
0: I did not lose it. I had to forfeit it because I was actually injured.
1: In
0: Perth, Crown Jewel last year in a match with Cody Rhodes, which I won with a you know blown up shoulder. So
1: I showed Seth a video from WrestlePalooza last year, guys, and O'Shea and I got lucky enough. We're sitting in the front row, and Seth fell out of the ring, and he literally landed right in front of me. And I'm recording this, and I lean over and go, "Hey, Seth, they're not going to buy it this time, bro. Get up!"
0: I had to get up. Yeah, I had to get up. Unfortunately, we lost that match too. Very sad. Me and the wife. We should have won.
1: Your entrance was epic, though.
0: It was a great entrance. My wife was so scared. So WrestlePalooza in Indianapolis was our first pay per view on ESPN.
1: I got to do the pre show.
0: He was on the pre show. You and O'Shea, and we were up on this like. It was a scissor lift. It was huge. Way when we're like as high as the screen is, and my wife hates heights. She hates it so much. This is a woman, mind you, who has jumped off the top of a cage, like through tables. And, like, you know, like, but she was white knuckling, she was so scared, and especially because when it moves when you're at the top of the scissor lift, it's like a skyscraper.
2: Yeah,
0: like, it wobbles a little, you know.
2: Yeah.
0: But and you can feel it. So she. She was miserable. I was having the time of my life. It was a really fun match. And anytime
2: we
0: get to
2: do we have the outfit picked out
0: for SummerSlam? Yeah,
2: for SummerSlam. Do we have thoughts, ideas, options?
0: So since I have been back, I've been wearing a lot of black.
2: Yes.
0: And I've enjoyed that process. But there has been some thoughts that maybe we should bring some color back into the wardrobe. I don't know where we're at with it right now. I got a whole team that handles this situation. I got
1: King Troy's still doing your business.
0: King Troy's doing the jackets, and Surratt's still doing the gear, and Jolene's. So I got a whole squad. Shout out to them. They make me look awesome. So we're in the preliminary conversation stages, but
1: because it's got
0: to
1: be big.
0: I will not disappoint. I promise you.
1: I want to ask you how you get your jacket to smoke, but then again, I don't want to know how the sausage.

0: Psycho.
1: Sometimes you just don't need to know, you know?
0: Yeah, like my buddy used to be a writer for WWE, and he knows I used to love the great Muda. I still do.
1: Great, yeah.
0: So one day he calls me, goes, "You want to know how they do the Mist?" And I was like, "Absolutely not." Because there's only a few things left, Seth, that I can hold on to and just be amazed by. So, like, no, don't want to know. Never tell me how that happens.
1: Well, I will not then. I will not tell you. But I will tell you is we got some callers on the line, and I advertised that we talk to them. So we're going to. We're going to start with, we got a few now. Let's talk Manny in El Paso, Texas.
2: Manny. Mr. Rollins, I'm a big fan of you. I'm a big fan of your fandom for Chicago. What I'm not a fan of is how you lie to the boys on the Rich Eisen show.
1: Manny, I apologize already. They accepted my apology. Bridge, we're all on the same page now. It's kumbaya here.
2: Now I feel
1: better. Studio.
2: Thank you for that, sir. Now we're on the same page.
1: Great.
2: World Cup soccer. I believe in the underdog. You said so yourself, sir. You love going against the big guys. That's exactly what Mexico and the USA are going to do. England is going to have their hands full against Mexico. The elevation at Estadio Azteca is going to be an issue for them. On the U.S. side, that record that Balogun got, that really stinks. But it does open the door for El Paso's own Ricardo Pepi. He was there when Pulisic was out, so he might get the start again for the game against Belgium. He was so close to scoring yesterday. I'm like, God, the El Paso would have popped just the way you did when you threw the crutches to the side. My question is, Where does the U.S. 2026 men's soccer team compare to the Miracle on Ice, to this year's Olympics with the men's ice hockey, women's ice hockey, and the Paralympics getting the hat trick in gold? That's all I got, guys. I love the show. Mr. Rollins, it's a pleasure speaking to you. Be kind. Be safe. Let's watch some sports, everybody. Bye, guys.
3: Thanks, Manny.
1: He's got
3: it, brother.
1: Thanks, Manny. What a shtick, that guy. He's ready. I appreciate that, though. He comes ready to go.
0: Manny pays attention, man.
1: That's a great question. He was kind of like talking about where does the U.S. men's national team, if they can go all the way this year, mm-hmm. where would they rank as far as, like, biggest upset teams or, you know, I mean, the Miracle on Ice team. He referenced like the gold medal. He kind of like put it all together into one. But the Miracle on Ice team, that was like a cultural zeitgeist moment.
4: Yeah. Mm-hmm.
1: I don't know that it's on that level, but it would be one of the greatest upsets of all time if somehow the U.S. men's national team got to the finals and won this World Cup. I mean, it would be insane, I would say.
4: It would be insane. Nothing will ever be on the Miracle on Ice level.
1: No, I mean, that.
4: I don't think.
1: That
4: I
1: mean, was different because
0: can,
1: of the politics.
4: Different, the geopolitics.
0: Yeah. But can I challenge that? And I do agree with you, but there's always that other side. Like, because of the times that we're in now with the social media, with us being more connected than ever, wouldn't that give it a chance to be bigger? Because remember, that game, from what I can recall, it happened at, like, what, in the middle of the night here. And I'm not questioning how great it is.
4: Yeah, it was on tape delay.
0: Yeah, it was on tape delay. So I'm just saying, if the United States won the World Cup, based upon all of my friends who know and love soccer, them telling me there's no chance, I'd have to say you'd have to with as connected as we are.
4: I think it would be a bigger deal if Cape Verde won the World Cup. You know what I mean?
0: Yeah, but you're not from Cape Verde. So, I mean, I guess I'm just talking to us right here.
4: Yeah, I mean, I don't know. USA has better odds to win than Mexico. It's like, I think it'd be a bigger upset if Norway won the World Cup. I just think this U.S. team has come a long way in terms of talent level and getting closer to some of the world's best. Where, it would be shocking, but it's not. Wouldn't be on par with
0: Miracle on Ice.
4: Yeah, with Miracle on Ice.
1: Yeah, that's tough. I do see what you're saying, TJ, about the bigness of it and the social media.
4: It would feel big, sure.
1: Yeah, but lasting impact-wise, it'd be hard to match Miracle on Ice.
4: Yeah.
0: Look, I just saw Mike Ruzioni in a commercial 2 days ago, and that game happened in 1980. So, yeah. There's long-lasting effects.
4: Yeah, I don't know, but maybe those guys would be, maybe Balogun and Freeman and some of these guys, maybe they would have that, you know, staying power, you know, like some of the, like Jim Craig and like Ruzioni and those guys have had, but I don't know. I don't know. It's fair to wonder. It would be amazing to watch and enjoy that ride.
1: It sure would.
4: That's for sure.
1: It sure would. All right, let's grab another caller here. We got Derek from Missouri.
4: Derek.
1: Derek, you're on the Richard Eisen Show with Seth Rollins. What's up, my guy?
3: Hey, how's it going, Seth? Yeah, I was going to say, I could vouch for having Russell Wilson as a Bronco fan for 2 years that I could never get back, but that's another story on its own. On the other hand, speaking about your Bears going this upcoming season, what are your expectations, other than you say they're going to win the Super Bowl? But it's going to be a heavy path because the Rams are the legit favorite right now out of the entire league, it seems like. And if I could ask you, Seth, being the Bears fan that you are, what would you say was the most memorable Bears game you've ever attended in your lifetime?
1: Ooh, double hitter question. All right, so where do we want to start, guys? We want to start with my game, my most memorable game.
4: Yeah, let's start memories and then
1: and
4: go to
1: the expectations. Okay, so I got injured in October this past year. I had surgery in October on my shoulder, rotator cuff repair. So obviously, right, you have to relinquish the World Heavyweight Championship. Things aren't good. You're sad. There's some bleakness, but you always got to look on the positive side. And the positive side of that was that I was able to attend some Chicago Bears games this season that I probably would not have been able to go to. So there were two games this season that were, for me, the craziest games that I've ever seen in my life. I was at both the Bears comeback wins against the Green Bay Packers this past season. So I was there in person for the Iceman throw, the DJ Moore. I'm getting goosebumps right now.
4: Oh, man.
1: That was the most insane thing I'd ever seen. And then I come back 2 weeks later to the same spot, the same game in the playoffs against Green Bay. I would say the playoff game in my lifetime, probably the biggest Chicago Bears win of all time. Is one thing to beat them in the regular season, obviously with the deep ball to DJ Moore, like that was crazy with the comeback and everything. I mean, just it'll go down in history because of the way it was done. But I would say the playoff game was more impactful. I also had my brother and my dad at that game. My dad, the reason I am a Bears fan, his father was a Bears fan, and so that's where my Bears fandom comes from. So to be able to have my dad in attendance for the Bears, playoff win against the Green Bay Packers, and of course the insane comeback that came with it. You know, the Caleb fourth down throw. You had the Jahdae Walker catch. I mean, everything was nuts in that game as well. So I think that's probably number one for me. God, what a season! that was last season.
3: I was gonna say before you let me go, Seth, I wanted to ask you this: since you're going to Minneapolis, Grayson Roman next month. I mean, you're in Skull Country, so why not just flush out and Bears Center Familia? I mean, just to piss off some fans.
1: maybe we'll see. I don't know. I might want them to like me, though. You know, I might want them to cheer for me. So
3: you don't want them to go boo.
1: Yeah. So. No, I'd like them to sing the song in a positive manner. But thank you for the questions. They were good questions and nice to get me back into some of those memories with my family. Yeah. Thanks so much, brother. Appreciate you calling in. As for the Bears this season, I mean, this is the most excited as a Bears fan, and I think, you know, we can talk about the Bears playing in Indiana. That's kind of soured the offseason a little bit. But as we're talking strictly football, Chicago Bears as a fan, I haven't been this excited for a football season in so long.
4: Expectations are high.
1: And we talked about this earlier when we were talking about the Sixers, when you have all that hope.
0: Yeah.
1: It's a double-edged sword.
4: It's dangerous.
1: It's very dangerous. You know, it can go south super quick. Matt Nagy's rookie year as a coach, things went really well. Mitch Trubisky, you know, the Bears make the playoffs, win the division, and then whoom, steep drop-off. Now, I don't think there's a chance in the world that Ben Johnson is going to pull a Matt Nagy. I feel like Caleb Williams is a better quarterback than Mitch Trubisky. Yeah. I feel like there's a lot going right in Chicago right now. I'm very excited about it. I think my expectation for the Bears this season is that they will compete till the end. I obviously want them to win the Super Bowl. I think they can be a Super Bowl contender in the NFC. The Rams are the odds-on favorite with the people that they have right there. I mean, and some would argue that, I mean, they underachieved. They were the best team in football last year. And they've added a shutdown cornerback and the greatest pass rusher, maybe of all time,
4: yeah,
1: to go with their MVP quarterback and their star wide receiver and their, that's going to be a tough hill to climb for sure. But I mean, I got to back my Bears, baby.
0: All right,
4: Here's the deal, Seth. We're not going to do it now, but think about it. We're going to do Bears win-loss game, Seth Rollins, to end the show today.
1: Yeah. Ooh, we're getting into it already.
4: We're getting into it.
1: Last year, I was pretty good.
4: Last year, you were pretty good.
1: I was pretty good last year. So, all right, okay.
4: And here's the deal. I'm about to blow your mind. We're talking about the U.S. men's national team and what it would be like if they won the World Cup. What if I told you that the Bears and the U.S. men's national team have the same odds?
1: Ooh.
4: Bears are 27-1 to win the Super Bowl. And as we stand right now, the U.S. men's national team, 27-1 to win the World Cup.
1: Oh, baby. I like
4: Which one is more surprising to you?
1: I mean, I think the Bears probably. Yeah, because I mean,
4: too low or too high?
1: They're not too high, but I'm surprised they're that high.
4: Yeah,
1: to be honest with you, yeah, I'm surprised they're that high. But I love it. I'm into it. I'm excited for it.
4: Bears right between Cowboys and Jaguars.
1: Well, that's decent company. I mean, the Cowboys can't. I mean, they got to be better than last year, right, TJ?
0: Oh, we have Caleb Downs. I don't know if anyone knew this, but he plays on our football team.
4: Are you more excited for Caleb Downs or Jaylen Brown?
0: Don't ask me. It's like, which kid do I like better? I can't do that. I'm excited about both. I hope, right? I hope. Some people wish.
1: Well, look, I love Caleb Downs. I thought he's one of the best players coming out of the draft this year. But this man, and I don't mean to knock the position either. He's a safety. Yeah. How much impact do you think this guy's going to have the game?
0: You know who else plays safety?
1: Hmm.
0: Edward Reed.
1: Okay.
0: You know who else plays safety? Troy Polamalu.
4: Ronnie Lott.
0: Like a safety can, and by the way, also, we don't have to be the number one defense in the NFL. Heck, no, we don't got to be the number 10 defense in the NFL.
1: That's true.
0: We just can't suck. If we are 15, if we're right in the middle, we're going to win 3 more games minimum than we did last year. So, you know, we don't have to be number one like on his jersey. We will because we got Caleb Downs. But
1: I have said that about the Cowboys. They like the Bengals. If they can just get a passable defense in there and keep their quarterback on 2 feet, you will be a playoff contending team.
0: I tell you what's not going to happen again, though, is the next time the Cowboys play the Bears, am I ever going to put two Bears fans together on a group chat and then have them just, like, you know, powerbomb me through a table?
1: That was on you. You did that yourself.
4: You did that.
1: Put me and Ashton on the group chat when the Bears were playing the Cowboys this past season.
0: I was convinced I was going to, you know, I was going to have the one-on-two, you know, clothesline off the top. No.
1: Oof.
0: No, I got super kicked multiple times.
1: That was actually, I think, of the entire season last year, the Chicago Bears, that was the most dominant game. Maybe the Browns were the other one. But in the early season, the Bears put a whooping on the Cowboys.
0: Yeah, I did not like that.
1: It was ugly. It was nasty. Yeah.
0: But we got Caleb Downs this year.
1: But you got Caleb Downs. You got a safety to prevent that. So, I don't know. Those are my expectations. I think the Bears are going to do very well. The NFC North is a stacked division. Yeah. Incredible coaches, incredible quarterbacks across the board. Very curious to see.
4: It's going to be fun.
1: Kyler does in Minneapolis.
4: It's going to be fun.
1: The Bears. 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
0: That's a lot.
1: We are coming back. We got more. Let's talk about it, guys.
0: Brad Williams coming up.
4: Let's go.
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24: Team, but we're still going to have fun, and I'm sure the fans there will love what you do and the show that you guys put on.
25: And we are back now on the ESPN Radio Sirius XM channel 80 as well. You were saying you're a Lakers fan.
24: Yes.
25: You're a Broncos fan.
24: Yes.
25: Where are you from? Why do you have these fandoms? Explain these things to me.
24: I'm from Orange County, California, and most of my teams are all LA, Orange okay. County based. But then the Broncos are because my dad went to Stanford University and wanted us to be and support a Stanford-led team that gave us two options, John Elway with the Broncos, mm-hmm. Jim Plunkett it with the Raiders, and as you could tell, I don't have face tattoos or priors, so therefore I am not a Raiders fan, and I am a Denver Broncos fan. Yeah, and if not for a misplaced broken ankle, you would have not had a Super Bowl appearance.
25: What?
24: Wow. Yeah, yeah, what? Yeah, yeah.
25: What? Come on.
24: I'll come at you. I will cut a promo on you. No problem. A broken ankle and weather the likes we've never seen before, that kept my Denver Broncos out of the Super
4: Well,
24: Bowl.
4: Well, here's the thing, Brad. You also would have got waxed by Seattle, so it's fine.
24: I'm not talking about that game.
4: I think it worked
24: I'm
4: out for both
24: about
4: of us.
24: The lead-up, and apparently the New England Patriots didn't necessarily have their affairs in order, let's say that. You guys got a little distracted.
4: Hey, hold on.
25: I like where this is headed.
4: Hold on.
25: I like the hostile territory.
4: I will come at you.
25: Please.
24: You can't touch me. If you touch me, it's a hate crime.
4: I understand.
24: And I have straight white male going after a handicapped that's guy. Right. That's not a good right. look for you.
4: And I'm busy this weekend, or I would. I can't be in prison for the weekend.
25: Yeah, no. Well, by Monday.
4: Yeah.
25: Yeah. All right. Yeah.
24: This is so great being here with you two guys because I'm fans of both you, but this might be the only time where I am fans of your partners more than you, both of you.
4: I get that a lot.
24: Yeah,
25: that's fair. Yeah.
24: So same. I'm yeah, right.
25: Yeah,
24: I'm stoked. Now, how? Like, I'm a dad. You're a dad. You're on the road constantly. I'm on the road constantly. I see you got the award. That's cool. You stole that right from Rich. but how are you balancing like being a dad, but also the road schedule?
25: You know, it's very interesting because my wife is doing the same gig as me. So we're both on the road all the time. We were so lucky in the beginning when she got back on the road in 2021 after our baby was born. She was like 6-7 months old. We just brought her with us everywhere.
24: Perfect.
25: So she was small enough that she was easy to travel. Mm-hmm. You know, we just kind of like latched her on and went. And she was great. We were in a great spot where we had a tour bus that we could kind of have her on. We had our nanny was our bus driver's wife.
24: Oh, wow.
25: So they got to spend more time together.
24: Oh.
25: So it ended up being like a
24: that's amazing.
25: Perfect scenario for us. Now she's in school. I don't know how old your kid is.
24: 6.
25: So mine's 5.5. She's going to be 6. So now that she's in school, she's more locked in where she's got to be here at, you know, all the time.
24: Right.
25: And we're on the road. But we also lucked out because in 2023, our schedule got infinitely lighter. Yeah. We stopped doing non-televised events almost exclusively. We were just doing television shows. And so our travel went from being on the road, I don't want to say 200 days a year, to now I go for Raw and then I'm back the next day.
24: Yeah.
25: So it's so easy. My mom, I'm just going to tell you how fortunate I am.
24: Okay.
25: My mom was like, can I move to Los Angeles to be with my granddaughter?
4: Oh.
0: Sold.
24: Yeah.
25: Please. Wait, you're telling me I don't have to find reliable daycare and I get to be with my mom all the time? This is fantastic. Please come to Los Angeles. So my mom is our daycare and she's awesome. So, I mean, we have literally gotten so lucky to take her with us everywhere. She's such a good traveler. And then now we've got my mom, so my mom can watch her and spend time with her granddaughter. Now that I've told you all my good fortune,
24: yeah,
25: you're going to tell me yours, right?
24: I will. The only thing I'm very jealous of you in that I believe your daughter knows what you do and yes. And knows what your wife does. And my daughter doesn't know what I do yet. I can't exactly take her to the events, strap her on and say some four letter words into a microphone. The school teachers wouldn't like that. It was very strange. I don't know if you've had this where her kindergarten teacher walked up to me and said, "Oh, I'm a big fan of you." And I'm like, "I don't need you to be."
25: Yeah.
24: Like, that's a little weird knowing that you're watching things that I'm saying and then you're going to teach my kid the next day. It's weird that I do it.
25: Yes. There you go.
24: Yeah. Let alone a kindergarten teacher. But my daughter has seen some photos of me on stage and kind of, she just knows people say, like, "Hey, what is your dad doing?" She goes, "My dad is silly."
25: Oh, okay. Perfect. Well, that's good though.
24: And I'm I tell people when they see me out and about, if they're like, "Oh, where do I recognize you? Like, what do you do for a living?" I go, "I'm a professional moron."
25: Oh, great.
24: Some people do it for free. I manage to get paid for it.
25: Isn't that the life?
24: It is pretty great.
25: That the life.
24: Yeah.
25: When did you realize you were funny?
24: Oh,
25: you were good at being a moron.
24: First day of school. Of kindergarten, Laguna Road Elementary in Fullerton, California. I say that because here's the backstory to it, yeah. All right? My dad, average-sized guy, tall guy, mom, tall, no other dwarves in the family. We don't all come from the same tribe. So when I was going to go to school, my dad was very aware that I looked different and would probably be bullied. So he would prepare me for that by he would make fun of me first, but then say, "Okay, now hit me back with something." And my dad and I would write comebacks together. Like, we would write jokes together. So he inadvertently trained me to be a comedian. And a kid came up literally on the first day of school and said, "Ha ha, you're little." And I looked at him and went, "Ah, your mom doesn't live with your dad anymore." And growing up in Orange County, about a 75% chance of getting that one right. And I did. And I got sent to the principal's office for having the better joke.
25: Oh.
24: So that's when I knew, like, oh, this is a fun superpower. And like literally in kindergarten, kids were like, yeah, don't mess with Brad. He's going to, like, he made Tim cry last week.
25: It's done. Yeah. You're fighting a losing battle there.
24: Exactly.
25: So let me follow up on that.
24: Yeah.
25: Did your father then, when he realized that you had something, did he cultivate this the way, like, you know, we talked about Brockman. He's got a kid who's a prodigy.
24: Okay? Yeah.
25: A sports prodigy, right?
24: I call his kid the number one draft pick.
25: See? Yeah. So he's got to cultivate this so that we, you know, he can.
0: Right. We got to practice.
25: Yeah. Mm-hmm. You've got to break all of Jack Nicklaus's records. So did your parents cultivate this?
24: My dad did. But he thought that because my dad was a defense attorney, like, he thought that that's where I would go. Like, because he would joke around and he could talk and he'd be like, "Yes, so now you're going to learn how to talk and do that and be a great defense attorney." And then, you know, things went a different way. And I became, as I say, a professional moron. I brought my dad to a comedy show for Father's Day 2004. And while I'm in the audience, the comedian on stage starts making, I'll say the word, midget jokes. Half the audience is laughing. The audience that's sitting by me is like, and the comedian goes, "What, is one of them here?" And I just raised my creepy little hand in the air like, "Yes." And he called me up on stage and he started asking me questions. I answered the questions honestly, was not trying to be funny. He said, "What do you do for a living?" And at the time, 19 years old, growing up in Orange County, California, do what a lot of people do. I said, "I work at Disneyland." Yes, that happened. And then I look at the audience, I say, "Shut up, I'm not one of the seven." Still, first joke still gets a laugh, love it. And then it was really that moment where it was like, oh, that felt good. Yeah. My first joke still gets a laugh. My first joke is all elite. It's so great.
25: That's amazing.
24: Yeah, man. So it's like, and I imagine one of the reasons why pro wrestlers and comedians get along is that it's that rush. It's that pop. Yes. It's that adrenaline junkie without jumping off a bridge. Correct. Where that felt amazing. And now, you know, 22 years later, I'm a overnight sensation.
25: Yeah, that's how it always is, right?
24: And that's the other thing that wrestlers and comedians have in common. No one gets into wrestling and then just day one, you're a main eventer.
25: No.
24: You know, you have to work your way up. You have to pay your dues. Comedy, very similar. No one just starts headlining the clubs or the theaters. You have to work your way up. And I have been in one wrestling match.
25: Oh.
24: This was on the Chris Jericho Rock and Wrestling Rager at Sea.
25: Okay, you're on the cruise. That's my worst nightmare, by the way, but continue.
24: Being on a cruise? With other wrestling fans?
25: With a bunch of wrestling fans, yes. That's terrifying.
24: I will tell you it's awesome, but I know there's some contractual things where that can't happen, but I will say that there was another wrestler on that boat. I believe you may know him, Hornswoggle.
25: Oh, of course. Yes. Shout out Dylan. I know Swoggle very well.
24: Yes. And he and I were like, for those of you who are unfamiliar, Hornswoggle is another little person. And I don't know if you guys know this. Two dwarves can't be in the same place at the same time and not fight. It's like,
25: not fight?
24: No, we have to fight. Dwarves are like Highlanders. There can be only one. Like, it's like, so Swoggle and I are kind of circling like the whole boat. At one point, he was a special guest referee in a match. Came out, was going to count the 1, 2, 3 for someone, but then screwed the baby face.
25: Oh no.
24: So I ran down the ramp and had a stare off with Swoggle in the middle of the ring. The boat started chanting "Holy S," which was awesome. I didn't even do anything.
25: Beautiful feeling.
24: And then I gave him a stone cold stunner. And nice. I don't know if you know this, when you stun a dwarf, it's like when Sonic would get hit. It's just all the rings just fly out. Yeah, it's somewhere on my Instagram. I think your people can find it, but it was awesome. And when it happened, I remember thinking, oh, this is why you guys do this. That's, and that's just on a boat with a bunch of drunken whatever. Like, that, I can't imagine. You're going to be SummerSlam is where the Vikings play, right?
25: That's right.
24: Yeah. I can't imagine the pop. I can't imagine that feeling when 60,000, 80,000.
25: It's magic, dude.
24: I can't even put into words what that would do.
25: Yeah. I mean, it's almost when it gets that big, it's even hard to, like, put it into perspective. I you can feel it better at, like, you know, 10,000 or 5,000 with a right there on top of you. But you're right. I mean, when they ask me about wrestling, like, hey, what, explain it to me. Like, I don't understand it. How did you get into this? Stand-up comedy is always the thing that I liken it to because the process is so very similar. Mm-hmm. There is an element of, you're scripting these jokes. Yes, sure. You're telling the jokes that you have told a bunch of times. Mm-hmm. But every crowd you go to, every city is different. Every venue is different.
24: Yeah.
25: You never know what you're going to get feedback-wise. There's always levels that you have to adjust. You have to pull. There's an ad-lib element to it. So there's nothing like it except, I find, stand-up comedy, because it's just you on the stage.
24: Yep.
25: You get your one take with that microphone,
24: mm-hmm.
25: and you have to make it work. And
24: sometimes a fan will jump a rail, and you got to deal with that. But
25: any jumpers?
24: Oh, I've had a few.
25: Oh,
24: yeah,
25: maybe.
24: Yeah. I don't know what if they think they kidnap a dwarf, they get wishes. I don't know what's in their head, but yeah, I've gotten a few.
25: Okay. All right. So you got a new special,
24: yes.
25: Live on Short Street, available now on your YouTube channel. Tell us about it. There it is.
24: Live on Short Street. It was shot in Lexington, Kentucky, and the reason why we called it Live on Short Street is because the theater we shot it at, the Lexington Opera House, is literally located on Short Street. We had a different title in mind than we got there.
0: Wow.
24: No, we didn't do it on purpose. We showed up, we looked up. I thought they were playing a prank on us.
25: Yeah.
24: I'm like, wait, you named the street after the performer? Like, I don't even want to know what you call this street when Bruce shows up.
0: Oh, wow.
24: It's in Kentucky. I don't know.
25: You don't know.
24: But
25: Kentucky makes sense.
24: Yeah, Live on Short Street, though. It's my fourth special, and I think it's my best. I know it's like your kids. You're not supposed to have a favorite. I do. And I'm really excited about it, and really excited that the fact that it's on My YouTube channel, so I own it. And putting your own stuff out there and taking that chance, producing it myself, putting up the money myself. My wife doesn't really know that.
25: Oops.
24: So all I'm saying is watch it on YouTube. I need the clicks.
25: I was going to ask that. Is it on your own YouTube channel? Mm-hmm. Was that a conscious decision? Is that something that you wanted to do just so you could own your own material?
24: And
25: kind of have the agency over your own stuff?
24: I wanted to be in charge, man. I didn't want someone to be like, well, we're going to put it up on your on this streaming platform, some other one, not one like Disney Plus, because they actually have a lot of comedy specials on Disney Plus. But I didn't want to get buried in the algorithm. I wanted to be in charge of it, posting clips on my social media. I wanted to own it. And I bet on myself, which is the safest bet you can make. And so far, so good. It had over 1 million views in 2 months, and it continues climbing. So we're doing great, man.
25: That is fantastic.
24: Yeah, man.
25: I love to hear that. Congratulations.
24: Thank you, sir. Thank you, sir. And congrats to you. This is, I love, you've been a staple in the business for a while. Mm. And few people have come and gone. Some people come in, some punks come in and just try to like mow through and take charge. But you have been a longstanding staple with the WWE, and it's really cool to be talking to you. I tried not to fanboy out when I got here. I tried to ignore you and just talk to
25: nice. Are you a Seth Rollins fan?
24: Seth freaking Rollins, yeah. Okay. I want your Taylor.
25: Oh, like, well.
24: Whoever is your tailor, because if they could put those outfits on you, they could put something on me that doesn't look like I shopped at Baby Gap. And that's what I want.
25: I will hook you up with King Troy Haynes, if you're listening. He is my stylist. He has done an amazing job with my work. He's really trans. You know what? The clothes do make the man sometimes. Sometimes. They say the man makes the clothes, but sometimes the clothes do make the man. Yeah. If you'd have looked at me before I got with Troy, pre-2020, 2021, mm-hmm. you would not have thought anything about my style or anything about my fashion. He really changed the game. If you want, we can get you set up. We can figure something out. Troy's a good guy. I'm sure he would love to style you.
24: I want two things. One of those robes, and then I want to be a Minnehausen.
25: Oh, Minnehausen. All right.
24: I'm a fan of Danhausen. Obviously, I love comedy, and I love the fact that pro wrestling, there's room for every type of wrestling.
25: That's right.
24: I love that there can be the technical guys, the guys that are more acrobatic, and I love that you can have comedy wrestlers. I love that you can have guys like Danhausen. You know, there's wrestlers in other promotions like Orange Cassidy that are like mostly comedy, and I love that. And when he brought out a bunch of Minnehausens, a bunch of dwarves and Danhausen makeup, I was like, are you, call me, I'll do it, Dan, come on.
25: You based in LA here?
24: I am.
25: Well, Monday Night Raw is mm-hmm. coming to the Intuit Dome.
24: It is
25: very soon at the end of this month. Actually, it is our go home episode to SummerSlam. So, if you are interested in coming by, we might be able to, you know, get you a little bit of face paint, a little Dracula cape, maybe some fangs.
24: Yeah, you don't have to say, "Oh, it's comedian Brad Williams," whatever. Don't have to do that. Just have me run out, and the real fans will know. Real fans will know that it happened right here on this show.
25: Yes.
24: And connections were made, and then watch my social media afterward, because we'll probably have some backstage stuff. But yeah, I would love that.
4: July 27th.
25: There you go.
24: July 27th. I'm in town. I took the summer off so I could be with my kid. That's what I said, but then it's really so I could do stuff like this.
25: So you can be a mini-house.
24: So I could be a mini-house.
25: You saw the date on the calendar. Like, I'm taking the whole summer off. I'm training for this. I will be a mini-house and put me in the laboratory.
24: Put me in. I'll take some bumps. It'll be all right. I can do one.
4: One bump.
25: you took the whole, did you really take the summer off to be with your kid?
24: Yeah.
25: That's pretty sick.
24: Yeah. It's, you know, I've been like, I think 49 weeks out of 52 was my record of how many, and that's really hard to do. I've heard my family are delightful people. I would like to see them And thankfully, I have a wonderful wife. I have an amazing kid. And so I took the summer off. But when the fall comes back, I go back on the road. I go on the Tall Tales Tour. And as you mentioned earlier, we're doing an international run. We're going to Europe. We're going to Scotland. We're going to Ireland, which is really dangerous for me.
25: Oh, yeah.
24: Literally, I've been to Dublin before doing a show. Across the street from the venue where I perform in Dublin is the National Leprechaun Museum. That is a real place. That is a real thing. It's the most scared I've ever been, because I just figure there's going to be some Irish guy that goes, "How'd you get out?" And then just like snatch me up and throw me back on a display. I don't want that. So yeah. So for the good people at Dublin, just keep me out of the museum. Everyone's like, "Do you want to go see it?" I'm like, No.
25: Well, look, I know somebody, I think, that might be able to help you out and pull some strings if you need that. So we'll call the man and make sure that you're all taken care of when you're in Dublin.
24: Brad
25: Williams, thank you so much for joining us. You are the man, dude.
24: Thank you,
25: man. Appreciate it. Good luck. Enjoy your summer.
24: Thank you. I shall.
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16: 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That was a wild day at work.
17: That was amazing. Good times. All right. 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Hyundai has always moved the future within reach. 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
16: Yeah. Okay, Seth Rollins, it is time. We have 3 minutes. Bears win, loss. Jay Felly, hit the music.
17: Oh,
16: let's
17: baby.
16: Go.
17: Pressure's on.
16: Week one, yep, at Carolina.
17: Win.
16: Week two, home for the Vikings.
17: Win.
16: 2-0. Yep. Monday night football, home for the Philadelphia Eagles.
17: You know, last year, biggest game on the schedule.
16: Huge.
17: Bears.
16: Post-Thanksgiving.
17: I was terrified of it. Thought if there's one game we're going to lose, it's that one. We won. Dominated Philly. Doing it again this year.
16: Woo! 3-0. 3-0. Home for the Jets.
17: 4-0.
16: Three straight home games. All right, now let's go on the road at Green Bay.
17: I'll take an L there just because it's first game. Lambeau after three home games in a row.
16: At Atlanta.
17: You know what? I don't believe in Atlanta yet, so I say a win there.
16: All right, short week. Thursday night, New England.
17: I think we're going to beat the brakes off the
16: Patriots. The brakes?
17: Bro, I am sick. I think the Patriots are going to take a big step back next year. Mm. Big step back.
16: Makes me feel like Roman Reigns is going to win at SummerSlam.
18: Mm. Wow.
16: What? Was this thing? Was this on?
17: Mm.
16: Monday Night Football at the champs at the Seattle Seahawks.
17: I'll give it to the Seahawks on that one. If we could get a win there, I will bet the house on a Super Bowl, but I'll say Seattle with the win.
16: So 6-2, right? 6-2. Yep. All right, home for Tampa before the bye.
17: Not the same team without Mike Evans. I'm going Bears win.
16: All right, 7-2 going into the bye week. Coming out home for the Saints.
17: I'm going to take another win there.
16: 8-2, Thanksgiving Day at Detroit.
17: Again, I'd love to see a W. We did not play well against Detroit last year at all. Got kind of owned by that team. So I'm going to take an L there.
16: 8-3. Off the mini bye, home for the Jaguars.
17: Jaguars are a good team. I just don't know which version of Trevor Lawrence we're going to get next season. At home, I'm going to take a W again.
16: 9-3 at Miami.
17: Miami may not win a game all season long. Yeah, that's a dub.
16: 10-3, a Saturday game at Buffalo.
17: That'll be a fun one. That'll be really interesting. I think... You know, if you don't think the Bears are real at that point in the season, no matter what the record is, I think this is going to be a big one for them. DJ Moore rematch here.
16: Yep.
17: I'll give the edge to Buffalo just because we're in Buffalo for that one.
16: 10-4, Christmas Day, the Packers.
17: Dude, I plan to be in attendance for that game.
16: Probably see you on the Netflix broadcast.
17: It sounds like I will be working the Netflix game again, and hopefully that's the one I get. I'm going W there.
16: 11-4, Lions.
17: 11-4, I think, at home. God, we just got to beat Detroit. Lost to Detroit two times last year. It looked ugly. Got to beat Detroit. Give me the dub.
16: 12-4, finishing the season at Minnesota, where you will be in a few weeks for SummerSlam.
17: That's a win. I think we can sweep Minnesota this season. I don't think they're going to get Kyler where they want him. It's not Sam Darnold 2.0 in Minnesota. I think Minnesota's going to have a tough year. Bears are going to win the North.
16: 13-4 win the North. Is that the one seed in the NFC?
18: The one seed in the NFL.
17: Yeah, I think so. Why not? Let's go. Super Bowl bound, baby. Iceman from start to finish. I'm feeling it.
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0: It is the second day of July 2026, Thursday, as we head into the 4th of July weekend. 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We'll have Rob Brown coming in at 3:30 from sidelines. Rafael Esparza makes a return to the show at 4:30, and we'll see what else we can get into. It is the eve before the eve of 4th of July. I don't even know what you'd call this. Will you shoot fireworks? I know we talk about this every year. When's the last time you shot fireworks?
1: Man, it has been so long. The last time I can remember shooting fireworks was outside with Big L. I was still living in South Jackson at that point, and I left South Jackson in 94. So it was before that.
0: What about this weekend?
1: No. I doubt it.
0: Not a bottle rocket? Not one Roman candle? Maybe just a Roman candle salute?
1: No, because I don't really want to go buy any.
0: What if I just gave you one? Would you take it?
1: Yeah. You give me a random lone bottle rocket, I'll shoot it.
0: So I did not watch this. I'm probably the one person that didn't watch this World Cup game. What happened with this guy that got red carded and thrown out? Was this a bad thing?
1: Oh, it was total bull, man. Yeah, he was trying to play the ball and he stepped on the gentleman's ankle. And they said it was intentional. Like, this man was intentionally trying to roll this man's ankle. But Messi did the same thing earlier. And, no, got to keep Messi in the game. So he didn't get that kind of punishment. But, yeah, so we were down this gentleman the rest of the match, which didn't matter in the end. But now we are going to miss him next match, too.
0: So what does that mean for the team? Like, do they have a shot to win this next game?
1: Yeah, I mean, they still have a shot. I don't know. I can't give you the ins and the outs of Belgium, this Belgium squad. But from what I've heard, they're definitely a team we have a shot against.
0: Really?
1: They're not some, you know, great, fantastic world beater, at least from the quote experts I've heard from.
0: When will they play this game?
1: This will be Monday.
0: Maybe I should watch this one.
1: No, if you hadn't watched till now, we've been on a roll. Because what would JC do? What would JC tell you?
0: Probably don't watch it.
1: Don't do it, because it'd be like Brandon. You'd put the Wimberley jinx on them.
0: What time do they play this game?
1: 7.
0: Oh, so they're playing at night.
1: Yeah.
0: Miko says, hey, if you on the Cowboy Maloney's text line, if you need anything from Sam's and you don't do scan and go, be prepared or ready to stand in Disney World lines. I believe that. I believe that probably now through Saturday, and probably even going back to yesterday, the grocery stores are slammed. What are you going to eat for the 4th? Do you have like a favorite dish, or you just kind of pick and choose whatever comes to mind?
1: Well, I don't know, because this time I'll be at a brand new location I've never been to. Like out, I'm still not even sure where this is. It's out just past Yazoo somewhere.
0: Wait a minute. You're going outside your confines?
1: Yeah.
0: To Yazoo City?
1: Yeah.
0: Really? Who pulled this? What? Who punked you into this?
1: Lady friend.
0: Oh. So you're going to unknown territory.
1: Yeah.
0: North of Yazoo City. And I was just fixing to ask you something, and then I totally lost it. I'll come back to that. Let's see.

0: So you're telling me Beaver never shot fireworks in Pearl?
1: I don't think I did, because I was never sure. Like, at one point, I thought that fireworks at one point were not legal in Pearl. I don't know if I ever just made that up, but I don't think I've ever shot fireworks in Pearl.
0: And Joe Mailman says, careful with the fireworks in these days of downsizing, fuses are getting shorter. So he's basically saying, hey, your reaction time to get away from it needs to be a little quicker.
1: Well, a mailman would know about short fuses, wouldn't he?
0: That's well played. 6-7 minutes into the show. All right, I was going to ask you something, and I can't remember. It was about the 4th of July. Any other big plans you're going to do? I would ask you if you're going swimming, but you don't swim.
1: No.
0: But you're going to Yazoo City, so you might as well do something. If you're doing different, you might as well do different.
1: It's one new experience. Might as well go for another.
0: All right, let's see here. Athlons has ranked the SEC coaches, and they have Kalen DeBoer number 2 behind Kirby Smart. Is he the second best coach in the league? I'm going to say no.
1: Wait a minute. Give me this again.
0: Kirby Smart 1, Kalen DeBoer 2, courtesy of Athlons.
1: Kirby Smart 2.
0: No, Kirby Smart 1, Kalen DeBoer 2.
1: DeBoer 2, right? No.
0: Right behind him.
1: I don't
0: him,
1: know they, that he's there yet.
0: They have Sarkisian, Kiffin, and Elko right behind him.
1: If that's the list we're looking at. See, the standard list, that's interesting because usually we keep hearing Kiffin in there in the top 2. What is this based on? Why is this the ranking, though? What are they saying?
0: Athlons never gives you a reason. They just give you a ranking.
1: Just like their magazine where they would, remember I used to tell you back when I read it, they would be like, they would give you a prediction. Oh, well, this team's going to go 7-5. But they would never tell you, where are those 7 wins? Where are those 5 losses? They
0: never.
1: Would just pick a number.
0: They have Pete Golding 13th, Jeff Levy 14th. Are they saying that if you switched and put Jeff Levy in Oxford, that they would still be as good?
1: That's what it sounds like.
0: Do you think they're that close? Or is it just too, I think this is just too tough to tell them right now.
1: I haven't seen enough, nearly enough of Golding in charge to think, to really know what I think about him, honestly.
0: Yeah. No, I would say most people would say the same thing. Also, courtesy of On3 Sports, biggest or hardest schedules in the Big 12, Colorado number 1. That's not good for Deion Sanders. TCU 2, Cincinnati 3, Baylor 4, Oklahoma State and BYU tied at 5. If you're looking at schedule rankings in the Big 12. Also, staying with Ole Miss a little bit, Trinidad Chambliss had an interview on 3 with Wall Alexander, and he said that he's most looking forward to the, quote, Louisiana State game, Louisiana State University. Chambliss out at LSU and now has, of course, Lane Kiffin. Coach Weiss is now there, and some of our former players that went there last year. He said it's starting to be a pretty heated rivalry now. So he's saying it's only starting now. I would say LSU and Ole Miss have had a pretty heated rivalry.
1: Well, yes, because some people were trying to convince us that the Ole Miss-LSU rivalry was bigger than the Egg Bowl. Remember? They started doing that like, what, 7 or 8 years ago they started trying to say that?
0: And I would say this year they're probably right. This game will definitely be bigger for Ole Miss than the Egg Bowl. 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

0: 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Rob Brown will join us. We'll talk a little SEC football coming up in the next segment. Let me know what you're doing for the holiday. Are you doing anything special? As I know there'll be a lot of fireworks shooting. I know that a lot of you will get out on that reservoir, rest your soul on that one. You know, I think I told you this. Back when I was younger and I actually had a boat and I went, quote, upriver all the time, even when I was an avid boater, I stayed off that reservoir 3 weekends, Memorial Day, Labor Day, 4th of July, because a lot of y'all have no idea what you're doing up there. And you get up there and you get your little American flag shorts on, you get your coolers full of whatever you're drinking, you get you a couple little hotties that want to just ride a boat, and then you act a fool out there on that reservoir. I'm telling you, it's no place that I even want to be close to that water, even back then, on a weekend like this weekend. Could you imagine? I mean, a lot of people are having fun, but the disasters that happen and the idiocy that is on that water, I want no part of it. Don't you think you ought to go? If you're going to Yazoo City, you might as well go to the reservoir.
1: Well, I'm not sure I can make that kind of stretch.
0: Not get out there on there. I think I'd probably rather be Mike Norvell, maybe. How many games will Florida State win this year? Florida State, very pivotal year. They open up with New Mexico State. They're a highlight team on on3.com today, or late yesterday. They should beat New Mexico State. Their next two ball games will likely decide the fate, or at least closely the fate, of Mike Norvell. They play SMU. They host SMU. They might be a slight favorite. Then they got to go to Alabama. If they go 0-2 in that stretch, they'll beat Central Arkansas, you would think, the next week. They can't start 2-2. They'll host Virginia. They'll go to Louisville and Miami and play Clemson. That's another pretty tough three-game stretch. Make it a four-game stretch, because that Virginia team is improved. It's enough that they can sneak up on it. I mean, heck, they played for the ACC title last year. At Boston College, at Pittsburgh, NC State, and Florida. I think Mike Norvell's probably done after this year. I just don't know that. I mean, look, maybe they find lightning in a bottle like they did the first couple years in the transfer portal. It's going to be really, really tough. Let's see, ResDog. Sorry, Jake. I'll try to boat better this weekend. Yes, ResDog, please do. Please make sure that you're boating with caution out there. Now, I think if you stay out in the big water and you keep the kids on a raft, or you do something like that, then you may be fine. When you start going, quote, upriver, as they call it, that's when things get real dicey. That's when things, you know, you got to keep your head on a swivel up there. Chief Shooting Bull, grilling and chilling all day. Saturday, don't plan on leaving the hizzy. There you go. You know what I'm going to do tomorrow? What are you going to do tomorrow, though, with your day off, since we're off work tomorrow?
1: Well, as of right now, Matt's going to do a show.
0: Oh, really?
1: But I'm sure once he realizes what tomorrow is, because I just hadn't mentioned it to him. I'm not going to mention it to him if he wants to take off, because there's really no need to take off. But, you know, Matt Wyatt's never going to miss a chance to take off. So unless he says something, I'll just do that. And then I'll go home and do probably nothing. Look, if I'm going to go as far as Yazoo on Saturday, I need to rest up on a Friday.
0: That's right. Maybe change the oil in the Fiesta?
1: Nah, she's still good. She's got some miles left.
0: I'm cutting a lot of grass in the morning.
1: Oh.
0: Yeah.
1: That's no way to celebrate.
0: Well, it's therapeutic. I can put you on a weed eater tomorrow. What do you think?
1: Mm-hmm. I got to get the snake chaps still.
0: Let's see. South Carolina has got a commitment from five-star corner Joshua Dobson. Big pickup there for the South Carolina Gamecocks. He commits to South Carolina. This is courtesy of Rivals. And then Joel Klatt has given his 10, quote, 10 games that will shape the 2026 season. Let's see. ResDog. Beav, you should come up river with me. We can stop by Ratliff and get you some and get some sluts. So he's wanting to take you upriver and hit the local watering holes up there.
1: He wants to do the exact opposite of what you're warning against.
0: He's wanting to fall right in line with that whole party. And there's definitely going to be a party up there, I'm sure. So let's see. Will these 10 games shape the season? Oklahoma at Michigan, September 12th, probably. That game could decide maybe if one of those teams get in the college football playoff or not. Ohio State, Texas, September 12th, definitely could be a precursor to something later. Ole Miss at LSU, there's no doubt that will have a factor inside the Southeastern Conference. USC at Penn State, October 10th. You got three big games on October 10th. USC at Penn State, and I would say in that conference, that definitely will help shape that conference because both of those teams are trying to claw their way back to the top. USC, of course, has not been to the top of the Big Ten. They would like to do what Oregon has already done twice, which is play for and win the Big Ten championship one of those years. Texas at Oklahoma on October 10th. And then Georgia, Alabama, October 10th. Look, October 10th is a huge Saturday. That's just three of the biggest games, or the three biggest games. I saw somebody posted about October 10th. They said, if somebody invites you to a wedding on October 10th, you do not go. I would say that. USC, Penn State, Texas, Oklahoma, Georgia, Alabama. Indiana, Ohio State is on October 17th. That's in Indiana. Miami at Notre Dame on November 7th. Texas, Texas A&M, November 27th. And Michigan, Ohio State, November 28th. I would say that's a good list of games that will help shape the way the season looks. Possum Neck Joe. I've been done with stagnant man-made bodies of water for a long time. So Joe is saying he doesn't go anywhere near those places. I like the way he put that, stagnant man-made water. That's a good description, right?
1: Yeah.
0: All right, moving on real quickly. Imagine throwing 15 shutout innings in the game of baseball and still taking the loss. On this day in 1963, Hall of Famers Juan Markell and Warren Spahn matched zeros through 15 innings at Candlestick Park. Then in the bottom of the 16th inning, another Hall of Famer, some guy named Willie Mays, walked it off with a solo home run to give the Giants a 1-0 win. Think about that. Boy, that 15 innings, 15 shutout innings on both sides. And then Willie Mays walks it off in the bottom of the 16th to give him a win. Also, Big Ten Media Days has released their teams, if you care, July 28th, Illinois, Iowa, Penn State, Rutgers, USC, and Wisconsin. July 29th, Michigan State, Minnesota, Ohio State, Oregon, Purdue, and UCLA. And July 30th, Indiana, Maryland, Michigan, Nebraska, Northwestern, and Washington. And I do want to get into this. You know, we've talked about, was the Lane Kiffin era the best run in Ole Miss football history? And you definitely can make a case for that. When you look at the last 25 years of Ole Miss football, you know, over the last four of five seasons, Ole Miss has won double-digit games. They went 10-3 in 21, 8-5 sandwiched in there in 22, 11-2 in 23, 10-3 in 24, and 13-2 last year. Their last losing season was 2019. They went 4-8. They did go 5-5 Lane Kiffin's first year. That was the COVID year in 2020. But prior to Lane Kiffin in 2020, and Lane Kiffin never had a losing season, even in a 10-game SEC schedule during the COVID, whatever that was, year, never had a losing season. Prior to that, the Rebels had back-to-back losing seasons. They went 5-7 and 4-8. They did go 6-6 in 2017, but they went 5-7 in 2017. So they had a four-year run of below 500 and just 1 year in that with 500. And then they had a six-year run, if you count COVID, where four of the six years, they won 10 games or more. And when you start looking back over the history, 2001, they went 7-4, then they went 7-6. They did go 10-3 in 2003. That was Eli Manning's senior year. But then they had 1, 2, 3, 4 losing seasons from 2004 to 2007. They had back-to-back 9-win seasons in 8-9. And then the bottom fell out 2010, they went 4-8. A lot of people don't even remember this. Ole Miss went 2-10 in 2011. Do you remember that?
1: Yeah, was that Houston Nutt?
0: Houston Dale Nutt. Got back to average for the next few years, 7-6 and 8-5. Then went 9-4 and 10-3. Those were the Hugh Freeze years. 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We'll have Rob Brown coming up next.
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0: 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You can go to sidelines.live, get them on X, check out their show weekdays in the mornings, 8 to 9 a.m. Rob, thank you, sir, for taking your time or taking time with us today. Sorry I missed you last week. I was on vacation. I'm back now. Glad to have you with us, sir.
1: Oh, always glad to be out there. Our show this morning, man, it feels like a fall weekday in October. The intensity, man. I think people are just licking their chops. I think this World Cup's got people excited because they all want to show up at the stadium and try out the Viking row. Ooh, ooh. I think we're going to see a lot of new cheers in the stadiums this fall.
0: Yeah, soccer fans are definitely different, but in the best of ways, and very, very yeah. creative. Speaking of being creative, let's start with Ole Miss. We were going through the last 25 years of Ole Miss football, 2001 through last year, and I think we can safely say, you know, the six-year run for Lane Kiffin started with a 5-5 year in 2020 during the COVID year. Then four of the next five, they won 10 ball games or more. Bar is set. The bar is high. Trinidad Chambliss is back. Can that run continue under Pete Golding? I don't know that we're going to know that until it happens or doesn't. Or do they fall back in the pack? We forget prior to 2020, Ole Miss's last losing season was 4-8 and then 5-7 the year prior. 6-6 the year before that, 5-7 before that. I don't think they're going that far at all. That's not what I'm saying. But where is the sweet spot for Pete Golding at Ole Miss moving forward?
1: Well, you know, the way I look at it is that they won 55 games the last 6 years. That includes a 10-game SEC season in 2020. But the difference with Ole Miss is, unlike when Mississippi State, when Mike Leach died, and that was a double tragedy, Zach Arnett completely scrapped the offense and tried to be different, and it was different because it was so bad. And I believe that what Pete Golding is going to do is he's going to, you know, have his hand in the defensive, you know, staff meetings and all, but he's the head coach now. But I think they're going to try pretty much what they've been doing on offense. And you do have a generational quarterback in Trinidad Chambliss. The Ole Miss fan base is never going to be the same. They're like a wild animal that's tasted meat, that's tasted prey. Don't ever get in the pen with them again. Don't turn your back on a lion. That's what Ole Miss is now. The Grove used to be a place. I've been to so many games down there, I can't count. Same thing. I've been to a lot of 37 games in Starkville over the years. The Ole Miss fans are never, ever going to be happy without double-digit win seasons. It's like people want to criticize Alabama fans. When you've won like that, when you've eaten the best steak in town, you're not going to be happy with a Salisbury steak, you know, TV dinner. It's just not going to happen. So I think Ole Miss is I think the minimum number of games they win is 9, but I think they've got a chance to win 10. The schedule with 9 SEC games is so tough. Physically, you just got to wonder. These are young kids, but you know, they're changing from one coach to the next. It's a big deal. It's bigger than we want to give it credit for, but I got them to win 10 games this year. I got them playing Georgia and Atlanta for the SEC championship.
0: Rob Brown talking SEC football on a Thursday. Of course, get him on X and check out his show, sidelines.live, today. All right, so Mississippi State, other end of the spectrum. You know, we've gone through the schedule, and you know, Mississippi State fans, you start talking to them about football, and they immediately want to go back to baseball. I mean, that's kind of the difference in the two fan bases right now. You look at that schedule, especially, and you can say this about every SEC school, that October stretch is just so tough. Are there 6 wins on that schedule for Mississippi State and Kamario Taylor?
1: Yeah. I mean, look at last year. You go on, you know, you lose the games that they lost to Tennessee in overtime, Texas. They had the Florida loss on the road. They got to learn how to win, and that's the biggest thing. And now, you know, all the talk about, you know, Jeff Lebby, the hot seat and all like that, it's a distraction whether they want to admit it or not. Can he, you know, close ranks and get those guys to focus? You know, so what, now what? Well, it's just one, you know, 1 week at a time. It's a 12-chapter book. I think they are, you know, they just got to learn how to win. And they lost. They're very similar to Auburn, which found excuses to lose in the last few years like no other program in the SEC, Auburn and Mississippi State. That Texas loss. Remember, you and I were talking last year. I was at a wedding watching my phone, I'll admit it, in church, and it was like State was up 31-17. All of a sudden it was tied and they lose in overtime. If they can get a win, I know it's not that big a deal to most people, but if they go on the road and win at Minnesota in September early on, just like they did last year with Arizona State, that was a big win, number 12 ranked team at the time. Just don't get too caught up in looking ahead. That's where people get in trouble. Remember when you failed tests because you didn't finish reading the question and you tried to answer it because you were in a hurry to get out of class for Christmas break from exams? Don't do that. They got to finish, follow through, and just not get caught up in, oh, here we go again. Hey, look, Vanderbilt and Indiana, hey, tell me who their head shrinkers are. I want them coaching my team or working with my team for evaluations and talking to my players.
0: Speaking of Vanderbilt, has the window closed now with Pavia gone, or should we expect? I mean, look, they've landed a five-star quarterback. He'll probably be the guy they'll go to. First five-star quarterback Vanderbilt's ever had. Are we underselling what Vanderbilt could possibly do? Now, they're not going to play for the conference championship, but are they going to go slide all the way back to what we know with Vanderbilt?
1: I don't think so. I mean, Jared Curtis had been on the payroll for Georgia for like 18 months. I heard he was getting $30,000 a month for 18 months. I don't know. That's just scuttlebutt that you hear. But I know they had him committed for a long time, and that Jared Curtis is arguably, you know, one of the best players on the team as a true freshman. But I think they'll win six or seven games. You've got Beck back. You've got Clark Lee still there. And the mindset has changed because after the 23 season, when they lost, like, I think they lost to East Tennessee State in the beginning of the season, things were so bad. Clark Lee, he said it at that touchdown club last year in Memphis, because I went to the administration and said, look, if I can't get some money, and I'm talking $3 million right now, just shut her down, you know, have a going out of business sale. The mindset has changed. You do know that Tim Corbin, years back, moved the baseball offices out of the main athletic facility at Vanderbilt because he said, I can't take it anymore. It's just doom and gloom, waiting for the other shoe to drop. I think Clark Lee, he's a very smart guy. He's a heck of a coach. And also, the key is, how involved is Jerry Kill going to be, okay? He's been coaching 25 years. He has some health issues with some seizures. Again, I'm not a doctor, but, I mean, that's what it is. But they brought the nucleus, the core, the DNA that made New Mexico State so successful with them to Vanderbilt. Now, look, they've lost the lead singer, okay? When Leonard Skinner's plane went down in Galesburg, Mississippi, we lost Ronnie Van Zant, but his brother Johnny Van Zant, 38 Special, I think, filled in. But it never was the same. It was different. And that's what you got to accept with Vanderbilt. Because remember, they've always been going to the same 35 or 40 families, and now they're going to more families. And we all know this. There are a lot of Andy alums that have a lot of money. But when I think about NIL, my head spins when I look at what Ole Miss is doing. And I don't know why State isn't doing the same thing. Go to those tire guys in Hattiesburg. I mean, there's a lot of money in the state of Mississippi that people don't know about. And these new tech jobs that are coming in, that's about to flip the narrative. Get ready. You could have a research triangle similar to Raleigh-Durham, Chapel Hill in the state of Mississippi. Laugh all you want. I love that state. I'm from Memphis, the northern part of Mississippi. Watch out. Things are about to change dramatically.
0: Let's finish it up with Alabama. Brad Powers, who covers recruiting and sports gaming, does a very good job with it. He put out a stat earlier today. I did not realize this. 92% of the blue chip recruits, now this doesn't surprise me, 4 and 5 stars have already committed. For 19 straight years, Alabama signed a 247 sports composite top 5 class. That streak ends this year, and possibly Bama doesn't even finish in the top 25. Either they are loaded and love their young talent and are going to work the transfer portal, or there's something not good in the water down in Tuscaloosa recruiting-wise.
1: I think it's a couple of things. I believe 42 of the 47 kids that have signed under DeBoer at Alabama are still on the roster. And they're really heavy with these high school guys. You know, you're putting money into guys that are on the bench for a year or two that are non-revenue producing assets. I mean, it's like owning property and you don't have any tenants to pay rent. So they're only going to sign maybe 15 or 16 kids this year in the recruiting class. And that means that what they need is offensive linemen. They've got a problem. Ryan Grubb got fired at Seattle because they couldn't run the ball. He comes to Alabama. Oh, we got to have Ryan Grubb as offensive coordinator. They had the worst running attack since 1957 when the venerable old great coach, they should have given him a lifetime contract in 1957, J.B. Ears Whitworth was there. They could not, they were averaging about 7 inches a carry. They were so bad. It's been that long since they were that bad. They only had one guy rush for 100 yards or more. That was Jam Miller, had like 113 in a game last year. The offensive line, they lost Wilkin Formby. He went to Texas A&M. They lost Isaiah Horton, receiver from Oakland High School in Murfreesboro. He went to Texas A&M. I got Alabama winning maybe 8. The difference is DeBoer's authentic. He's a good guy and all like that. But Gary Harris said it on our show this morning in Tuscaloosa, Channel 23 sports director, Tide 100.9. Follow this guy. He's great. And he said this. He said, Alabama fans, it's a different cat. And I talked to another big Alabama booster about 2 hours ago. They're different. They're so, they got so much of Saban, they're still looking in the rearview mirror, and they don't understand what they're up against right now. It's a different world, and if you aren't dealing with the portal and you don't understand, that's like showing up to the poker table, you know, with a very weak hand. And they're better than that. They're Alabama. They ain't going anywhere, but you might see. Remember, the years before Saban got there, 7 of the 10 years prior to him getting there, Alabama lost 5 games or more 7 out of 10 years. And they lost 6 his first year. He quickly turned it around. But I think DeBoer's problem is he's having a hard time understanding you got to be able to run the ball. They're saying if Alabama runs it for 125 this year, that'll be good. No, it won't. That might get you 8 wins. You got to be able to run it. You got to be able to stop the run. I think this is going to be the throwback year in the SEC, the return of the running back. Look around the league. We hadn't had this many stud running backs in a long time.
0: 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Rob, happy 4th of July. Enjoy the weekend. Be safe, and we'll talk soon.
1: Hey, absolutely. I want you on the show next week. Thanks for having me. Y'all happy 4th of July, too. God bless America.
0: You got it. Thank you, Rob. 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

0: 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Text us 601-885-3776. All right. I don't know that I believe this, but, you know, everybody's going to stretch this time of year in talking season. Anytime there's a great athlete in sports or there's a great team in sports, especially if it's somebody that comes out of the fray, out of nowhere, we look for the next one. Well, who's the next Michael Jordan? We've been trying to find that for 30 years. Who's the next Tom Brady? Who's the next New England? You know, who's the next this? Who's the next that? Who's the next Indiana? The next round, which is on X at Next Round Live. It's a great follow. They cover SEC sports, big following. They say Kentucky could become the SEC's version of Indiana. And I do want to get into this. We will get into this. Why they might think this. That feels like a far stretch, doesn't it? That Kentucky can just, nobody's, and we're going to get this, especially if Indiana continues to win. Who's the next Indiana? We've already heard, is it Oklahoma State? Why would it be Oklahoma State? Because they have a young, innovative staff that came over from North Texas, brought a lot of those players. They're expected to be really good. We'll get into that. Also, the next round put the SEC teams in tiers by process of elimination and labeled each team based on these tiers. Texas, they label them a national champion tier. Georgia, SEC title game. Alabama makes the college football playoff. LSU, college football playoff bubble. Arkansas, worst team in the SEC. And that is probably true. I would think if you're looking for who is going to be the worst team in the SEC, it's probably Arkansas this year. South Carolina, hottest team, not hot seat. I read it should be hot seat, I think. But they put hottest team. Not buying South Carolina until they show me. Oklahoma, surprise firing. So they're not putting a lot of stock in Oklahoma. If Oklahoma is not good this year, Brent Venables does deserve to be run out of town. They got a defense coming back that is really good, that's been stingy as all get out. You got a quarterback in John Mateer who will likely be one of the better ones in the league. They should be really good. Vanderbilt says window is closed. And I'm like Rob Brown, I don't know that I believe that. Kentucky, they say 3 years away. Auburn, happy bowling. Tennessee, NIL slider, and Texas A&M, NIL riser. Mississippi State turns the corner. Uh-oh, what does that mean? Turns the corner. Missouri, stuck in a rut. Ole Miss, disappointment. And Florida, big surprise. So a couple of the, we always talk about the narratives you see that people start to pick up on. There's a couple in this group that you're starting to see around the country. One, it's Florida, biggest surprise. And also, a lot of people are buying South Carolina again. Are you buying South Carolina?
1: No, I can't. Because last year was supposed to be the biggest season they've had in a long time. And Lenora Sellers was just going to break out. And neither of those seemed to come close to happening.
0: No, there were some injuries there. They had some issues on the offensive front. I'm not doing this again with South Carolina. Now, if South Carolina surprises, then, you know. But if I look at their, let me pull their schedule up for 2026. And let's see. Let's go to the official university website. They will play Kent State to start the season. They should you would think they should win that ball game. Then they play Towson. Salute the Troops Day. They should go 2-0. Then they host Mississippi State. And, you know, if State gets to 2-0, if they win at home against Monroe, which they should, and they go to Minnesota and win that game, this will be a big ball game for both of these teams. Really, really big. But then let's just say they get that game. They get to 3-0. They'll go to Alabama. That's probably a loss. Albeit they should have won that game last year. Bama squeaked by. But that was in Columbia. They'll go to Kentucky. If they win that, that's four. They'll go to Florida and then play Tennessee. Probably lose both of those. Oklahoma, Texas A&M lose both of those. Arkansas, they'll beat Arkansas. That's five. They'll lose to Georgia and then likely lose to Clemson. So, I mean, 5-7, they're going to have to win a game or two that they're not expected to, much like Mississippi State. 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

0: played on Monday. Jason and Flagstaff on the Cowboy Maloney's text line. Mississippi State turns the corner, talking about this little graph I was reading, and falls straight off a cliff. There, I fixed it. So Jason has no faith in Mississippi State, which I get it. What do you think the confidence index, if we could call it that, of Mississippi State fans as a collective is on their football teams? 25% confident, 35%? And when we say confidence in what? Confidence that this team will be a team on Saturday that gives you everything they have, that competes in ball games, maybe wins all the games they should, and maybe even takes a game or two they shouldn't. What's the confidence index on that?
1: Well, I don't believe it's high, and especially considering, once again, look at it, this is just a minority. But when I see people, when the people that call and text here, which, once again, that's a small percentage, but when we see texts and such, people saying they're already, as soon as baseball ended, they're already looking forward to baseball. They've skipped all the sports coming up. That tells me that it's lower than it's been in a while. And if true, I can't fully blame them. But I also wonder, how true is that? Or are you exaggerating?
0: Me or them?
1: Them.
0: No, I think they're beaten down. I don't think they have any faith in this team. I don't think they have any faith in Jeff Lebby. I don't think that, I think there's some faith in Kamario Taylor. I think people want to believe in their quarterback, right? I mean, look, you can even get it down to the high school level. You go around the state and you start, you get into places like Poplarville and Picayune and West Point where the quarterback's a factor, but it's more about line of scrimmage game and the run game. Take those teams off the table. Still got a pretty good quarterback play. But you go around town, Madison Central, Northwest Rankin, Pearl, Brandon, you start asking about their football team, the first thing people start talking about is their quarterback. And it'll either be a positive conversation, really positive conversation, or not so great. So I think a lot of it's, I don't know that it's inflated. There's a story on The Athletic. I had never heard this story. You still read The Athletic?
1: Yeah, there hadn't been as much for me lately on there. I still look at it every day though, just check the headlines.
0: So there was a player, I had never heard this story. Some of you guys may have, and there was a player for the University of Texas named Ron Weaver. Have you seen this story?
1: I saw that this morning, and my first reaction was, I have absolutely no memory of this.
0: Ron Weaver was a football player in Texas many moons ago, and he was a 30-year-old who actually fooled Texas and played for the Longhorns under a fake name. I had never heard this story in my life. And here's kind of the synopsis of this. First, there's the deception side of this. The alter ego. In 1995, a man playing backup cornerback for the Texas Longhorns under the name of Ron McKelvey, claiming to be a 23-year-old junior college transfer, was actually Ron Weaver, a 30-year-old man who had already exhausted his college football eligibility years prior. There was a stealing of an identity. Weaver used the Social Security number and high school transcripts of a real person named Joel Ron McKelvey, who he knew from a California fitness center. The motive, Weaver later claimed, he pulled off the elaborate hoax not just to keep playing the game he loved, but also with the intention of gathering material to write a tell-all book about the inner workings and scandals of big-time college football. He pulled it off this way, the JUCO route. Weaver didn't just jump straight to a major university. He first used the fake identity to play two seasons at Pierce Junior College in Los Angeles, where junior colleges had looser eligibility and background verification checks. The Division I recruitment, after finding success, now think about this. This guy was pulling this off and playing ball, and he must have been a pretty big ball player for him to do this. And Texas put their eyes on him back in the 90s and go, wait a minute, we need that guy. After finding success as a defensive back at the JUCO level, he attracted interest from several Division I programs, including

0: Hawaii, and UTEP, before ultimately signing with the powerhouse Texas Longhorns. Exploiting the loopholes, Texas accepted his Pierce paperwork at face value. When a discrepancy regarding his Social Security number arose during enrollment, Weaver smoothly explained it away as a temporary filler number he used before remembering his real one. The exposure and escape the whistleblower on this. On the eve of the 1996 Sugar Bowl versus Virginia Tech, a newspaper in Salinas, California, the Californian, broke the story after a reporter connected the dots and confirmed Weaver's true identity with his mother and former teammates. As I call it, the midnight run, after initially denying the report to Texas head coach John Makovic, Weaver realized the gig was up. He packed his bags and vanished from the team's New Orleans hotel in the middle of the night before the game. There was no NCAA punishment because Texas was deemed completely unaware of the fraud and had acted in good faith based on falsified documents and documentation. The NCAA did not force the Longhorns to forfeit any of their games in the 1995 season. I'm surprised by that. Well, no, I'm not, because it's Texas. If this would have happened at Mississippi State or Ole Miss or Southern Miss or South Alabama, it would have. Isn't that crazy? That's a crazy story. Crazy, crazy story. So he just, it'd be like you going out, grabbing Possum Neck Joe's transcripts, Social Security number, changing your name, getting a fake ID, and going to Colin Junior College and saying, hey, my name is Possum Neck Joe, and I want to play football. You give me your paperwork, they let you walk on, you blow up, and what's interesting about this is none of his friends called him on this, but this is prior to social media. I don't know that anybody would pull this off today, would they?
1: No.
0: Because somebody on Facebook or whatever would be like, that's not Possum Neck Joe, that's Beav. But there's a crazy, crazy story there on The Athletic. 601-885-3776 if you want to text us. Jason in Flagstaff says, I love Kamario Taylor. I love Jeff Lebby's play calling on offense and Arnett's on defense. I've got like 98% confidence in them. I've got zero faith in the line of scrimmage being SEC level. That's going to be the tell of the tape right there for Mississippi State. It's what goes on the interior lines of scrimmage, offensive line, defensive line. What does that look like for Mississippi State? All right. We'll get into some of this. There's a good little bit here on the final BCS standings heading into the bowl season of 2012. Had a record 6 SEC teams ranked in the top 10, all with at least 10 wins. It was perhaps the deepest a conference had ever been over the course of a single season. A 12-team playoff would have been incredible this season as well. So I want to get into this. That 2012 season very well could have been the tipping point for the SEC, the best year maybe ever. And we'll get into that why and more. 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

0: But when you're closer to 5 o'clock, and then of course we'll be here till 6 in the 4th of July weekend. We're brought to you by the MHSAA. 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Text us 601-885-3776. That is the Cowboy Maloney's text line. And of course you can call us on the Mississippi Sports Medicine caller line 601-897-1059. Was 2012 the kind of the culmination, the tipping point? Was it the crescendo of SEC football? 6 SEC teams ranked in the top 10, all with at least 10 wins. The final BCS standings heading into bowl season. Now, Notre Dame was number one that year at 12-0. Alabama ended up blowing them out in the national championship game. Alabama finished going into bowl season 12-1 and number two. And that was BCS, 1-2. Florida was number three at 11-1. Oregon was number four at 11-1 out of the Pac-12 then. Kansas State was number five at 11-1. Stanford was rolling. David Shaw had Stanford rolling. They were 11-2, number six. Georgia was number seven at 11-2. LSU was number eight at 10-2 under Les Miles. Texas A&M, that was the first year they were in the SEC. They were 10-2, Johnny Manziel. And South Carolina was 10-2. Oklahoma, now in the SEC, formerly the Big 12, was number 11. They were 10-2. And some other notables here. Northern Illinois was number 15 that year. They were 12-1. Nebraska, this was probably the last big year they had. They were 10-3 and number 16. And Texas was a paltry 8-4. No other SEC teams were in after South Carolina at number 10. But you did have several, which was interesting, group of six teams. Utah State was number 22 at 10-2. San Jose State was 10-2 at number 24, and Kent State was 11-2 at number 25. And NIU was number 15 at 12-1. But if you look at the SEC in 2012, Alabama, Florida, Georgia, LSU, Texas A&M, South Carolina, six teams. If you did the 12-team playoff deal with this, you would get probably five, if not six. And, you know, throw in Oklahoma, who was 11th. They're now in the SEC at 10-2. But it hadn't gotten any better. You know, it hasn't been that good. May not ever be that good. The Big Ten could possibly challenge this. They wouldn't do this that many this year. But if Indiana stays the course, Ohio State, Oregon, if Michigan bounces back like a lot of people feel, and then either USC or Penn State, I mean, you're at five, that could all be in a play for the college football playoff. All right, Texas A&M, last 25 years. Here's what's interesting. If you go back and really look at Texas A&M over the last 25 years, it's hard to believe. Now, it's a much different day, I think, in Texas A&M that it's been maybe in 25 years. This is a very good team. They went 11-2 last year. They just missed the SEC championship game. They did make the college football playoff. In 25 years, Texas A&M has only had, before last year, only one double-digit win season. And that was Johnny Manziel, 2012. We just talked about it. They went 11-2. And we talked about, you know, how average this team's been. But when you go back and look at this team, how average they've been, I mean, it is remarkable. And you start remembering back how basic this team was. 8-4 in 2001. Then they went 6-6, 4-8, 7-5, 5-6, 9-4, 7-6, 4-8, 6-7. They did have a 9-4 in 2010. And even through the SEC run after Johnny Manziel, 9-4, and they had a run three straight years of 8-5, a 7-6, a 9-4, an 8-5. They did have the 9-1 in COVID year. And then 8-4, 5-7, 7-6, very average. Very, very. But I do think it's a different day and age right now. I really do. I think they have somewhat turned the corner. And conversely, if you look at LSU over that same time frame, LSU has multiple national championships. They have not had a losing season in 25 years. Think about that. LSU under Nick Saban, and then Les Miles, and then Ed Orgeron, Brian Kelly. We'll see what Lane Kiffin does. LSU has not had a losing season. Their worst year in 25 years, as far as win total, was COVID. 5-5. I stand corrected. 2021, they did have a losing season. They went 6-7. Played in a bowl game at 6-6 and went 6-7. And that was Ed Orgeron's last year, I believe. Let me see. One, two. Yeah, last year. And, you know, for all things, one of the reasons, if you look at this for Brian Kelly, he just slid backwards. 10-4, 10-3, then he went down to 9 and then to 7-6. So LSU, unlike Texas A&M, over 25 years, Texas A&M had 1, 2, 3, 4, 5 losing seasons. Five losing seasons. And there's really shouldn't be a dime's worth of difference in either program. All right. SEC Unfiltered has put out a chart, upset alerts for each team in 2026 for the SEC. They have put Alabama on upset alert versus South Carolina. They have put Mississippi State on upset alert at Minnesota. They put Ole Miss on upset alert at Vanderbilt. They put South Carolina on upset alert against Mississippi State, and Oklahoma upset alert against Mississippi State. You know, and that's the thing, what Mississippi State need. They need, boy, if, for instance, if they had beaten Texas last year, would State fans feel differently this year? I think so. If they had closed the deal on Tennessee, they would have felt differently. Or Florida. State desperately needs one of these wins. They need to grab a win against an Oklahoma. They need to grab a win against South Carolina on the road. They have Texas on upset alert against Tennessee on the road. And they have Arkansas on upset alert against Tulsa. And they got the Florida Gators on upset alert against Florida State. And let's see here. Alabama on upset alert at Mississippi State. I don't believe it. Do you? If State was to beat Alabama, would State take the fine and rush the field? What do you think?
1: Yeah, I think so. I think they would.
0: I think you're right, too. They have Ole Miss on upset alert week one against Louisville. I told you yesterday, I've got Ole Miss to win that game, but don't walk in there thinking you're just going to run. I mean, look, they may. They may go in there, and one of the things you'll know is if Ole Miss does go in there and win comfortably, then they definitely aren't going anywhere. All right, let's see here. And SEC Unfiltered, best case scenario for Mississippi State, 7-5. Worst case, 3-9. I think that's fair. Would you say it's fair? I think it's fair. Yeah, if Jeff Lebby could get to 7-5, I think this fan base, and look, if State could get to 7-5 and win the Egg Bowl, what would people be saying about Jeff Lebby at that point? If they went 7-5 and even the seventh win was the Egg Bowl.
1: Oh, it'd be completely flipped. Sign him to a new, give him the new max 4-year deal. Let's change the rules so we can give him more than a 4-year deal, yeah, is what people would be saying. Even people like Res Dog. he would love Lebby then.
0: J-Rock, why is Mississippi State on upset alert at Minnesota? I would think Minnesota would be favored. Well, again, this is SEC Unfiltered. They have put this list together, and they're just – I agree with J-Rock. I mean, I would think Minnesota in this game is probably going to be like a 2.5-point favorite, 3-point favorite in the ball game. So I wouldn't call it upset even if Minnesota is a small favorite, let me change what I'm saying. If Minnesota was a small favorite and State won, then that would be considered an upset. Miko, if Lebby doesn't get past 5 wins, he's gone. There's no doubt. There is no doubt. Lebby has got to hit the 6. He's got to hit the 6. He needs a signature win. He needs a win against an SEC opponent not named Arkansas. I mean, they've got to beat a couple teams in the league this year. We're brought to you by Mississippi Blood Services, online at msblood.com, 601-368-2673. 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

0: taking you home on a Thursday as you get ready for the 4th of July. We want you to be happy, be safe. Remember that you live in the greatest country on the planet. It's not even close, 250 years. 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We'll have Rafael Esparza, MyBookie.ag, on in just a bit. We'll get to your text when we get done with Esparza. We'll also get into opinionated pieces, Crane and Cone on three, top five college football rivalries as we set today. And these are interesting. Some of the matchups you know, and then some of the matchups you may be like, I never thought about those being a top five rivalry. We'll get that from Crane and Cone as we move forward. 601-885-3776. That is the Cowboy Maloney's text line. And, of course, you can always call us on the Mississippi Sports Medicine caller line, 601-897-1059. And, of course, start next week, we'll get into a lot of start getting the high school football. They've got the coaches clinic. I had forgotten it's next week out at in Flowood. And I'll be out there for a couple of days with Johnny Mims and the Mississippi Association of Coaches. We'll be teeing up some coaches and getting you some good content. Speaking of good content, right now, Rafael Esparza, mybookie.ag. Get in and play today. Esparza, it is great to have you back, sir. I hope you are well.
1: I'm getting there. Good to be back. I was just talking to the greatest producer of all time. It's been a while. I mean, I'm starting to get my sea legs back into a full day of work without needing to take a nap. It's been a very long 2 months. We'll put it that way.
0: Yeah. Well, we wish you well, and prayers to you. I mean that, and hope you continue to get better. Hey, you would have been absolutely blown away by what I did last week. I took the oldest.
1: You worked the whole week.
0: I was actually on vacation the whole week. Me and the better half took our oldest kids for a senior trip down to Jamaica, and I sat in a sports bar. We sat in a sports bar with some Colombians and Portugal fans, packed out, very few people speaking English, and watched a full World Cup game. Can you believe I did that?
1: I'm actually disappointed that you haven't watched a full World Cup game. It's been so exciting. I was just telling the producer, like, if I'm an NFL diehard fan, and I'm not cheering like I've seen cheering for these matches, not just the USA matches, in every match, it's pathetic how we are in here in the USA when we go to games and how we support our teams when I'm sitting here watching these World Cup games where people are crying when someone scores, crying if their team loses, how they sing the national anthem, their anthems there. It's just... these are what true fans should be really about. Seeing it, not sitting down the whole time, not here in America. Oh, who's going to get the next round of beers?
0: I agree with you. I do. I mean, the fanfare is really, really good. And I guess maybe that's why some, especially in non-NFL cities, point to college football because of the pageantry. It's not what the World Cup is, but if you take the whiteout in Penn State, you take, you know,
1: I would agree with that. I would agree with that, what you're saying. Yeah, college, yeah. College campuses do it well. But not all of them do it well.
0: No, I agree. So USA is going to lose a player off the red card that a lot of people say wasn't a red card. How does that affect the USA in the next round?
1: I mean, they're going to be missing their best player. It's like telling one of your SEC top teams that you're going with your second string quarterback because your first quarterback is suspended. That's what you have to pretty much look at it this week. Now, can they still beat Belgium? Yes, because Belgium's a very old team. Their stars are very old. Their star, De Bruyne, has done nothing really. He hasn't even played the full game. Nkunku comes in. He doesn't even start the game, even though he's still a big force, still a big body that likes to score. I think USA needs to clap on defense. USA cannot play an over game. The total's 2.5. They need an under game. They need like a 1-0 type of game if they're going to win this one. Because if it's a high scoring game, then I think, I don't want to say they get blown out. I was really impressed on how they played with only shorthanded with one guy for 36 minutes and not giving up a goal yesterday. So their defense stepped up. But if they want to beat Belgium, they need an under game. And right now, today is what? It's July 2nd. It's a Thursday. No one eats waffles until Tuesday, July 7th, because we cannot support Belgium right now.
0: Rafael Esparza, mybookie.ag. On your radio. All right, so who is the favorite in the crowd left? Give me 1, 2, 3.
1: Oh, France. Spain just looked really, really good, but France right now, it looks dominant. France, they have four guys that can put the ball in the net, and that's Mbappe, who's probably one of the best athletes I've seen. Argentina can still be in there, but they're, I mean, Messi, I mean, God, I don't want to say he's old and he's done with, because what he's done so far has been amazing, but I think right now it's France's to lose. But I'm going to give you another game, Sunday's game, the late game. England travels to Mexico and Mexico City to play Mexico. Mexico has not conceded a goal yet. The Three Lions are going to try to see if they can put one in the net early and try to beat Mexico in their backyard, which is not a good, an easy place to do.
0: So USA on the shop I'm looking at right here, 22-1 to win the whole thing. Is that a good value bet?
1: No, because some books had 6,000-1 or even higher. I've been telling this to a lot of media. Okay, so before the World Cup started, a lot of USA money was coming in. There's two dark days in sportsbook history that we still get cold chills. When the Tampa Bay Buccaneers won the Super Bowl, one of the biggest Super Bowl losses sportsbook took. And when Tiger Woods won the Masters, I think it was in 2018, one of the darkest days in sportsbooks history, because everyone had Tiger Woods betting him all day Friday, all day Saturday, all day Sunday. Horrible loss for the books. If USA wins the World Cup, it would be almost 5 to 10 times worth both of those losses if the books would take a beating. It would be devastating for books if USA wins the goal of the World Cup.
0: All right. I hadn't talked to you since then. I know that a lot has happened, but the UFC Washington, D.C. Weekend, I thought that was fantastic. Your thoughts, what did you think about that weekend of UFC?
1: I have mixed feelings for it. If you're trying to tell me it wasn't political, I think you need to rewatch it. But the A-plus of the whole event was the band.
0: Yeah.
1: I thought the band that played between the fights and had the crowd singing, I thought the Armed Forces band was phenomenal, and they were into it. I thought they were probably they stole the show besides the fights, but I thought the fights were really good. A lot of big upsets on this one with Gaethje winning, but the whole sing and dance with it, like I said, if you didn't think it was political, then I think you need to rewatch it.
0: Conor McGregor, so you're really going to fight next weekend?
1: Yes, and I'm hoping he could win this if he's dedicated, as anyone's telling. I don't see him winning, because if he does win, then he's fighting probably Justin Gaethje, because can you imagine what those numbers would do for viewing if Conor McGregor is fighting Justin Gaethje next for the belt? That's huge, huge, huge viewing numbers, but at the same time, books get crushed, because they had a prop bet who would Justin Gaethje fight next, and everybody bet Conor McGregor at 15-1.
0: Yeah, it would be the final blow if he loses. Everybody would throw their hands up and go, okay, stay out of the ring. If he wins and fights Gaethje, though, I'm not betting against Gaethje, not after what he's done the last few fights.
1: Yeah, his power is just unbelievable. And he doesn't look like he has a lot of power. I mean, he takes a lot of punches and hits, but I don't think Conor McGregor's got the power that Gaethje has been taking the last 3 to 4 fights. So it's going to be very, very interesting in that aspect. But I like Justin Gaethje to win that fight. Unless for some odd reason Conor McGregor found some magical power. Because don't forget, he's aged since the last time we saw him. He didn't get younger since the last time we saw him in the octagon. He's aged as well. But it should be very interesting, because the winner of that fight could be possibly fighting Justin Gaethje.
0: Can you believe, first time in like 7 years we've done these hits with you, we did not talk 1 ounce of football. Can you believe that? What are you doing this weekend for the 4th?
1: Not much. I can't really do much of these lately. So as I was telling the producer, if it wasn't for World Cup soccer, I don't know what I'd be doing all afternoon and stuff like that, since I don't take naps as much anymore. But probably just laying low. Like I said, I just got the okay to do short distance driving. So maybe I'll just walk to the car and just drive around, because I probably missed a lot the last couple of months.
0: Very good. Take care of yourself, brother. Have a great 4th. We'll do it again next week.
1: Take it easy. Have a great weekend. Stay safe.
0: Rafael Esparza of MyBookie.ag. 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

Appreciate Rafael Esparza, mybookie.ag, jumping in. 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You can find me on X at Jake Wim. All the show content, all the things we talk about right there on X. Let's go to the text line. Let's see here. Flowtown Ghost, talking about Mississippi State. 6-6 this year with a sixth win or sixth victory over Ole Miss. I think Lebby is safe. State hasn't been to an earned bowl in a while. I would say that if State went 6-6, let's say they went into the Egg Bowl at 5-6 and then beat Ole Miss to get the sixth win and did it on the road because they got to go to Oxford this year. I mean, there's no doubt he's safe. You know, if they went 7-5 and then still won the Egg Bowl, then I'm like Beaver, he gets that 4-year contract. I mean, but that adds a lot of momentum to the team. But they've got to get to that point first before they even think about the Egg Bowl. And right now in the Egg Bowl, I would say that State is probably a 2-touchdown underdog, 12.5 points, somewhere in there, if we were ranking that game today. Jason and Flagstaff, to me, it wasn't that they lost per se. It's how. Two plays versus Tennessee where the offensive line got QB hit as soon as the quarterback caught the snap, caused a fumble and an interception that were returned for touchdowns. Similar for Texas when State was 3-and-out and the entire fourth quarter was a bad D or worse depth. Well, I'm going to tell you that Texas game, if you go back to that Texas game last year and you can go back and watch it, one of the things that, I mean, all State, there was one play State would have won the game probably. They were blase on special teams tackling on the punt return or kickoff return, whatever that was. I mean, you can go back and watch it. Now, I can't remember how many missed tackles it was. That guy should have been knocked out of bounds. That return should have never happened. And, you know, that's one of the things that you've got to credit some teams, and not just in college or the NFL, but even high school, is the ability to get physical in open space and get ball carriers to the ground. It is a lost art in a lot of football circles. It's a lost art. You'll see teams on Friday night coming up here in a few weeks when high school football kicks off. It's hard to believe we're getting closer and closer to Friday Night Lights. Cannot wait. Where a guy will return a kickoff and a guy will return a punt, and that's not taking anything away from those return guys because a lot of those guys are really good. That's why they're back there as specialists. But you'll have a guy just take a shot at his ankles, reach an arm out to try to grab a jersey. And you see it in college too. Open field tackling is a lost art in a lot of circles. And it costs you some ball games. It does. And it can blow some ball games open. J-Rock, if that guy doesn't put the late hit on Manning, I think Mississippi State wins that game. That was a fourth down play, or the fourth down play, and it was getting late. Will, I think Lebby has to stay in Starkville. Give him a few more years to figure this thing out, or figure things out. I firmly believe he's the man for the job. He's done more for my school than any other coach possibly ever. Signed, an Ole Miss fan. I thought Will was getting crazy there, or they're being really sarcastic. So yeah, State needs to get to 6-6. Best case, worst case scenarios. Reason this, if you just join us, SEC Unfiltered from Mississippi State, 7-5. Best case, 3-9. Worst case. And again, I thought this was interesting for Alabama. Brad Powers, we talked to Rob Brown about it in hour number one. And if you're not familiar with Brad Powers, on X at Brad Powers 7, does college football recruiting and also has a podcast, and he is really, really big in the sports gaming world. But his life revolves around numbers. 92%, and look, that's the thing you got to remember about recruiting. If your team doesn't have big numbers in the boat, it's going to be tough this point forward. It's no more, well, we got to get them on campus in September. We got to get them campus on October. We got to close strong. We got to flip. That doesn't happen much anymore with the way these guys are signing these deals. I don't want to call them contracts, but with the way they're signing these deals in this pay-per-play and NIL era, 92% of blue chip at recruits right now, this cycle in football, that's 4- and 5-star guys, have already committed. 92%. And you don't see a lot of them. You'll see some, less than 15-20% that might decommit and then recommit somewhere. It's not high.
92% is already committed. For 19 straight years, Alabama, the Crimson Tide, signed a 247 sports composite, which means total top five class. 19 straight years. That streak ends this year. They may not even finish in the top 25. They got 13 commitments. Now, I don't know how many spots they have available. I haven't looked that deep into their roster, but that's eye-popping. Also, Brad Powers, 368 of the top 400 recruits for the 2027 class have already committed. We'll say that again. 368 of the top 400. So you got 32 top 400 guys left that are still out there. Says there will be some flips, some coaching changes, and some risers and some fallers in the rankings. He said, however, the overwhelming majority of recruiting is in the books. And that is true. And we're on the second day of July. Recruiting is basically over. Texas A&M, number one in the country right now. They have 25 total commits. They have 6 5-stars, 10 4-stars, and 9 3-stars. Notre Dame, number two, 21 commits. Miami, number three, 20. Oregon, number four, 23. Oklahoma, number five, 26. Texas Tech down. I'm looking at these numbers here. Florida, number eight, 24. So you've got to get it in your head. Recruiting happens way faster now than it ever has. And it's typically over now, middle of the summer. You'll have some guys that'll float in. So where your team is about where your team is. And, you know, if we kind of want to look at that and see what does that mean for everybody, you know, Alabama is sitting 48th right now in 247sports.com in recruiting. They'll add, you know, they'll add 5-6 guys. They'll move that up a little bit. Tennessee, 40th. And it makes you wonder if they're planning on these teams are going heavy, heavy transfer portal. Deion Sanders with a decent class this year, 19 guys rated 33rd. Arkansas, 29th. Let's see here. Ole Miss, 18th. They got 19 guys. 10 4-stars and 9 3-stars. You know, Georgia, 16. James Franklin and Virginia Tech, 26 commits. They're 14th in the country. He's already moving the needle on talent over there in state of Virginia at Virginia Tech. Lane Kiffin, 15 commitments. But now they brought a ton in on the transfer portal. But the 15 they got, that's not a big number. They've got some studs. 2 5-stars, 9 4-stars, and only 4 3-stars. And Dabo Swinney and Clemson quietly sitting at number 12, 24 total commitments, a 5-star, 9 4s, and 14 threes. 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

0: Montana.
1: Mm. So, worst 4th of July foods. Let me ask you this. This is a list pulled together off of Grok. Potato salad. Now, I take issue with this quickly. I love potato salad. It can be laced with mustard, pickles, you know, eggs, white mustard or whatever. I love potato salad. Why are you looking at me funny like that?
0: I was absolutely with you, and then I was completely against you all in 8 seconds.
1: Why is that?
0: Because immediately I took issue with them saying that potato salad, because I love potato salad, but I was going to say, before you even started the next sentence, as long as it doesn't have mustard.
1: So you're not the mustard potato salad guy.
0: Don't like it.
1: That's fair. That's fair. But I mean, why would you not eat potato salad? I don't understand it. Will says, in all caps, Joe Montana was a quarterback, you idiot. Did he not get what Jason was talking about? He's screaming at Jason. Macaroni salad. All right, I agree with that. I'm not a big macaroni salad guy any time of the year.
0: No, me either.
1: Deviled eggs. I love deviled eggs. I would eat them on the 4th, but that's not the first thing I'm thinking of for the 4th. What about you?
0: Yeah, I've never heard anyone have them for the 4th, but deviled eggs are, I love them. I love them so much. I'll take them anytime. But yeah, usually it lends itself to Easter.
1: Yeah. Easter and then Thanksgiving.
0: Thanksgiving too, yeah.
1: Yeah. Coleslaw.
0: No.
1: What?
0: Hate it.
1: Are you serious?
0: Mm-hmm.
1: I love a good coleslaw. Man, I can sit there and eat it by itself. It's right there with potato salad. You don't really like... How do you like potato salad and you don't like coleslaw? Or you just not like cabbage?
0: Two completely different things, my man. What are you talking about?
1: It is.
0: No, I don't like cabbage.
1: Ambrosia salad?
0: Ambrosia.
1: What? Oh, I see. Okay. Salad with marshmallows, canned fruit. Heck no. Y'all can take that. Mm-mm. That sounds like something like, and I don't mean this in any disrespect. You're going to feed somebody in a nursing home. What? Do people really still eat this?
0: I think it's still out there. I remember having it once when I was young, and it was very... It's kind of a nauseous feeling because you got marshmallows and you got the fruit. It was too much, way too sweet.
1: Handyman on the Cowboy Maloney's text line. So he's not getting Waterboy reference. Doesn't sound like it. Jello molds. Do people still do that? What do you got over there?
0: No. Okay, my man, Handyman. Jason and Flagstaff originated their Waterboy reference by saying that. Jake didn't know that it was a Waterboy reference. Will came back, Joe Montana was a quarterback, you idiot, which is the follow-up line in Waterboy, so he too was making a reference. He wasn't actually yelling at Jason. It's a lot of confusion.
1: Yeah.
0: But Jason and Will were right on.
1: As always, I'm the most confused person here. So is life. Tuna salad or egg salad? I like a good tuna salad.
0: I'm good with both of them. I've never, ever thought about it on 4th of July.
1: Mm-mm.
0: But I'll take the egg salad, I guess, over that.
1: Pre-cut fruit trays. Now, you can miss me with that. I like fruit, but I'm not thinking fruit this weekend. Are you? Gator Matt may be thinking about fruit.
0: Well, yeah. He's got that decathlon bod to,
1: right,
0: to take care of.
1: And what about desserts? Like ice, you got to eat a little ice cream, right?
0: Yeah, ice cream's always a good bet.
1: You know, I don't know if anybody still does it anymore. The old homemade ice cream. My grandparents and parents used to do that, like every year, in the old ice cream maker. Do people still do that? Does anybody out there still make their own ice cream? I haven't had that in years. I couldn't tell you some of the best ice cream you ever had. Is anybody? I bet you Pasta McJoe does that. I bet you he still makes ice cream out of a homemade ice cream maker. Let's see here. Handyman, I'm talking about Jake. I know you were spot on. I know they were spot on. Jason and Flagstaff laughing. Beaver got it. And he did mean Joe Montana. Let's see. Wes. Erie J.

0: Jake and Beav, whoever Erie is. Y'all are talking about 100 degrees eating potato salad with mayonnaise, swatting flies over your food. Happy birthday, 250 America. That's right. Yep, but now I'm not going to eat that potato salad outside. Not in the heat. And once I eat it, I'm not going to do a whole lot outside. Let me see here. And Lyle made ice cream for Father's Day. How about that? So Lyle made homemade ice cream for Father's Day. May have to try to dig up one of these homemade ice cream makers and YouTube how to do that thing. It's been so long. Oh, okay. He says, Wes says Jamaica. Jamaica Jake and Beav. There you go. All right. How about some more of these fried foods? I would say some people are going to eat fried foods. I don't have a problem with like fried food on the 4th. Do you? Let's see. Canned baked beans. Are you a baked bean guy?
1: Yeah, baked beans are good.
0: But do you just put them out of the can? See, I'm going to be honest with you. I don't brag about a whole lot. I will take any on in a baked bean competition. I will make a baked bean dish that will knock your socks off.
1: What?
0: Yes.
1: I never knew this, that you were a baked bean professional.
0: 1,000%. I'm not a professional at much. I can cook you some good baked beans.
1: What sets your beans apart?
0: Well, it's the additives and the things that I put in it. Hmm. And then sometimes with a little meat and sometimes not. You can do it differently. Should I make you a pan of baked beans and bring them to you?
1: You know what? I'll say yes, because even no matter what I say, it'll never happen. So I might as well say yeah. You'll never give it to me.
0: I need to surprise you with that. J-Rock, my neighbor is bringing homemade peach ice cream Saturday. I'm coming to J-Rock's house. See, that sounds so good. So there are more people that still do the homemade ice cream. Why has nobody up here ever done this? As much junk food that comes through this office, why have we not ever had anybody up here do homemade ice cream?
1: Because we wait until JMI gets the ice cream cooler.
0: Oh, yeah.
1: Every summer. And then our boss just goes in and constantly steals the already made ice cream. But he's not going to take the time to make real ice cream.
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0: 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So I got a text, good friend Brick Riley. He's with his mother. They're listening to the show. She said she still does the homemade ice cream. She's going to make sure to make us some and have it sent down here with Brick. How about that? How about that? So, yeah. Yeah, so they still do it, and we want to say thanks to Breck and Mama Breck. And let's see, unnamed texter on the Cowboy Malone's text line. My grandparents had the old ice cream maker that you had to hand crank and make the ice cream. I remember those. My grandparents had those. And another unnamed texter. JP3. I'm making Frosties this weekend, but peach ice cream sounds good. My recipe is 1/2 gallon chocolate milk, 2 cans of sweet condensed cream, extra thick, cool whipped cream, or just whip. Mix it all in an old-school ice cream maker until it stops. We're excited. Man, that's fantastic. That sounds really good. Almost makes you want to bypass all the other food we talked about and go straight to the homemade ice cream. Homemade ice cream and bottle rockets. What do you think? Joe Mailman. Homemade peach ice cream. Here's another one on peach ice cream. Be careful with those fireworks, Beav. So you don't think where you're going in the north of Yazoo City, wherever these parts unknown that you're going, that you're going to get roped into, hey, Uncle Beav, help us shoot some fireworks.
1: Well, I don't think there'll be fireworks there because this is going to be a daytime adventure.
0: You could set off a bunch of those mini cats. You know, that's what a lot of the kids like to do. Buy the packs of firecrackers and just set the whole thing off. Now you got like 1 million pieces of paper in your grass.
1: Mm-hmm.
0: You got to get a rake to clean it up. They just sit there and giggle. There's nothing funny about it. Now I got to clean it up.
1: I don't think there's going to be kids at this thing either. I'm not sure. This is the first family event. So I'm not familiar with their family.
0: I got you. With the surrounding people that will be there. Yeah. So Saintsboro won't be there.
1: No.
0: Okay. Jason and Flagstaff, I used canned baked beans to make my baked beans since I moved out here and can't get Showboat brand pork and beans. The Bush's Hickory Smoke specifically is an okay base that contrasts well with the meat, sauce, and spices I use, for what it's worth. Aha, Jason, you're onto something there. Yep, you really are. Yeah, the Bush's Hickory Smoke is a good base. I like the way you put that. And then you could take that and then add some other stuff to it to really make it pop. So we could take Breck's mom's ice cream and my baked beans. Now you got a party. Mr. DX, I'll mow your uncut lawn if you make homemade ice cream, Jake. Someone's going to the burn unit. There you go. How about that? All right, let's see here. Sidebar, is Post Malone having a problem with these keep seeing stuff. Post Malone can't give away enough free tickets with his tour on Jelly Roll. Is this thing flopping for them?
1: Yeah, that's what I heard. You know, you hear two different stories because they can't, you know, all these artists, their management and all that, they're going to come out and try to save face. But that's what it sounded like. He came out and said he was going to push back some dates originally because he wanted to get in the studio and finish some music first. I feel like that was like 6 weeks ago when I read that. And now you're telling me it's popping up again. So there's some issue here.
0: Yeah. No, it is. Let me see here. Is this high school or college? I'll have to come back to this guy. Some big bidding war in NIL is going on over some Tennessee football player here. But yeah, back to the recruiting thing. If you missed it, if you haven't filled your recruiting class now, it's going to be impossible to fill it. It just really is. All right, so Crane and Cone on 3 listed their updated top 5 college football rivalries. And I believe it's Jake Crane and David Cone. Two newer guys, younger guys that are doing a good job for on 3. Jake Crane says Alabama-Auburn is still the number one rivalry in college football. Do you agree or disagree?
1: Alabama-Auburn... I feel like this is going to depend on where you live. And if you have a strong bias towards If you're an SEC person, you're going to say Alabama, Auburn. Big Ten person, obviously, you're going to say Ohio State, Michigan. And with the stakes we've seen the last few years, I'd say it's gravitated more towards Ohio State, Michigan.
0: Big Ten homer.
1: It's tough. That's a tough one. I still think it's Alabama, Auburn, but I can certainly buy the more recent argument for Michigan, Ohio State.
0: Yeah, Crane has Bama, Auburn 1, and Michigan, Ohio State 2. I think it's Michigan, Ohio State. There's just too much national stuff. It's Bama, Auburn hasn't had national implications in a number of years. It's still massive, of course. And likely number 2, I would flip those. He has Oklahoma, Texas number 3. Florida, Georgia number 4. Well, here's the deal. You got to win in a game for it to be a rivalry, and Georgia has dominated Florida. And Florida State, Miami. Yeah, this is a very loose 4 and 5 for me. David Cohn has Michigan, Ohio State 1, Army, Navy number 2.
1: Okay, see, I was surprised going through that first person didn't have that in the top 5.
0: Oklahoma, Texas number 3, Bama, Auburn down to 4. I would think nationally, I mean, Auburn hasn't been any good. It's been all Alabama, even on some close games where, was it Milroe threw that fourth down pass off his back foot to the back of the end zone for a touchdown a couple years ago. They're at number 4. BYU, Utah, number 5. Huh. What they call that, the Holy War?
1: Yeah.
0: So, and I'm just trying to think, is there a rivalry we're missing? I mean, South Carolina, Clemson, no. Egg Bowl, no. I mean, Egg Bowl's great here. Nationally, I mean, Ole Miss has dominated that thing. They have kicked Mississippi State right in the stomach every year, it seems like, for a number of years. I mean, I think you got to see Texas A&M come back on this list. Let's see how good these games are, but I think that game probably comes back on this list. 601-885-3776. If you want to give us a call or shoot us a text, 601-897-1059. That USA game yesterday, by the way, the win, and I did chuckle. Is it Bosnia? How do you say the last part of that?
1: Bosnia and Herzegovina.
0: Herzegovina. Somebody said, did they play two teams? Did they beat two teams? But their win averaged 24.4 million viewers on Fox, peaked at 31.8. That makes it the most watched soccer telecast in English language U.S. history. Yesterday, which will tell you probably Monday night is going to probably top that, wouldn't it?
1: Yeah.
0: Because you got people like me coming in there, but you told me not to watch it.
1: No, stay away.
0: You see, Jason and Flagstaff, folks talking about peaches makes me want to move to the country. Do you like a good peach?
1: Yep, I do. Hadn't had one in a long time, but I do.
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0: Brought to you by Cowboy Maloney's. It is the afternoon drive. Make sure to text us on the Cowboy Maloney's text line, 601-885-3776. And, of course, Cowboy Maloney's, 13 locations around the state, 24 months interest-free financing. Same day or next day delivery. Jason says that he doesn't know why anybody says that. Would you say that? Hers what? Herzegovina. He said that's typical UN nonsense overthink. He said in that room, most people just say Bosnia. All right. Mental Floss is reporting the most popular grilled foods by state. It says chicken wings in Mississippi and Alabama. Do you think that's the most popular grilled food in the state?
1: Yeah, I'll buy that.
0: It says Louisiana tuna steaks.
1: I don't know about that. I don't know anyone who eats tuna steaks.
0: I got family in Louisiana, and they sure don't eat tuna steak. Maybe they're just odd. It says the most popular grilled food in Texas is onions. I don't know that I believe that either. These maps never make sense. Like, for instance, South Carolina, it says oysters. I mean, I know it's a coastal state, but and what is tri-tip? I don't even know what that is.
1: Tri-tip, beef.
0: Well, that's what's popular in California, Washington, California and Oregon. Pineapple in Montana.
1: Grilled pineapple?
0: I guess. So just a little look there at the, let's see, trying to see if there's any other notes on these. It says America's favorite foods on the grill nationwide. Number one, burgers. I would say that's probably true. And Lyle says tri-tip is a great piece of meat. Huh. I have never had that. Never had this tri-tip. Number two, grilled foods, chicken breast. I would say that's fair. Number three, ribeyes. Number four, corn. I do love to grill corn. You like grilled corn?
1: Never had grilled.
0: Really? You can do
1: love
0: it in
1: corn, though.
0: You can do it in the shuck. You can take it off. You can put it in foil, all kinds of stuff. Chicken thighs, number five. Hot dogs, number six. Chicken wings, number seven. Ribs, number eight. Filet mignon, number nine. And asparagus, number 10. You like grilled asparagus?
1: No.
0: What? You're not an asparagus guy?
1: I haven't had it in a long time, but it's because it's one of those things where the last time I had it, it was really disgusting. It's kind of, but for me, it's like avocado. I'd like to like it because it's really, really good for you, but I couldn't do avocado. So I imagine asparagus is probably still really bad.
0: So if I brought some avocado in here, you couldn't eat it?
1: No. Tastes like grass.
0: Top five grilled seafoods, shrimp, lobster, salmon, cod, and tilapia. You like all those though, right?
1: Mm-hmm.
0: And produce on the grill, corn, asparagus, potatoes, onions, and mushroom. And let's see, is there any more? Flank steak in Alaska. Filet mignon in Delaware. Chicken wings in Florida. Do we grill? I know we eat a lot of chicken wings. Do we eat that many chicken wings in the South?
1: I think we do.
0: Lyle says tilapia is not a seafood. Aha! No, it's not. But it's on this list as a seafood. Lyle's paying attention.
1: Hmm.
0: All right, let's see here. You know, I told you earlier, the next round, they do a good job covering SEC football. They really do. It's an up-and-coming site. They've done a great job with this site and put out some pretty engaging content, but some of it that make you scratch your head. Why Kentucky could become the SEC's version of Indiana? It says, last season, Indiana won the national championship, one of the most dramatic program turnarounds in college football history. Nobody's ever seen it. It says, for context, Indiana's football program is the longest in college football, or Indiana's football program is the longest in college football history. Just three seasons ago, in 2023, the Hoosiers finished 3-9. And 1-8 in the conference. Fast forward to last season, and they were sitting at the pinnacle of the college football world. The SEC has had its share of struggling programs in recent years. Let's take a look at who they believe could be the next Indiana and out of the SEC. It says, how about Kentucky? Kentucky has rarely been the bottom of the SEC. They've always seemed to find a way to put together a respectable season and have pulled off several memorable upsets in recent years. The passion for football is still there among the fan base and throughout the community. When it comes to resources, however, much of Kentucky's investment has traditionally gone towards what? We know, basketball. If you know Kentucky, you know it's one of the premier blue blood programs in college basketball. That said, Kentucky basketball hasn't consistently been itself in recent years, which makes you wonder if the athletic department may begin investing more in, and even more heavily into football. On the field, Kentucky's previous head coach, Mark Stoops, was solid but never quite able to elevate the program to the next level. The identity of his team was usually the same, strong defensive football team paired with offenses that struggled to keep pace in the SEC. That now has changed. Says Kentucky recently parted ways with Stoops, hired Will Steen as its next head coach. Steen played quarterback at Louisville from 2008 to 12 before beginning his coaching career. Over the past decade, he's worked his way through several programs, most notably serving as Oregon's offensive coordinator for 2023 to 2025, where he developed a reputation as one of the nation's top offensive play callers. Says overall, Steen is a young, passionate coach who finally is getting the opportunity to lead his own program. So what does he bring to the table? It says, simply put, offense. While Kentucky's defense should once again be a strength after retaining nearly all its starters, Steen has aggressively rebuilt the offensive side of the ball, replaced several key starters, and most importantly landed former Notre Dame quarterback Kenny Minchie through the transfer portal. Keep in mind, though, Minchie hasn't played a lot of football. This writer says, I believe Minchie has the talent to completely change the trajectory of Kentucky's offense, and his skill set should pair perfectly with Steen's offensive system. Now, this prediction may seem like a long shot, but wasn't Indiana and their rise just as unlikely? College football's biggest surprises are almost always the one nobody sees coming. I think Will Steen has the potential to bring Kentucky out of the darkness and build the Wildcats into a legitimate contender in the SEC. If I had this on paper, I would roll it up and throw it in a ball and throw it in the trash. This writer is basically saying because of Will Steen being an offensive coordinator, and a good one, by the way, and Kenny Minchie, who was a high-end recruit who hasn't played a lot coming from Notre Dame, they're fixing to take the SEC over and become Kurt Cignetti part two.
1: Mm. I mean, I get, look, okay, there's one part in there. I get the point that isn't any, I can't remember the exact wording he used, but isn't any of these out-of-nowhere teams something that you never saw coming? Or wasn't Indiana something you, yeah, absolutely, we didn't see it coming. But, therefore, it wasn't being written about. You're specifically writing about Kentucky. You're just reaching to try to find a team that's going to be that. But your point about they come out of nowhere, well, yeah, obviously they came out of nowhere. We never saw it coming. But we weren't just trying to find who it's going to be either. You know, and guessing, oh, Indiana could be just out of nowhere team. You're trying so hard, you're coming at me with Kentucky. And nothing about Kentucky in the past ever has ever said to me, this could happen.
0: What they don't tell you is Kurt Cignetti didn't just come out of nowhere. He was a big winner at James Madison and the prior to that. He's won everywhere he's been. This guy's a first-year head coach. So it's totally different. Let's see, Mr. DX. Louisiana is grilled Vienna sausage. We're brought to you by the Gurkha Cigar Lounge at Ameristar Casino. Get over, get some sticks, enjoy this weekend. I'll bring them to the house at the Gurkha Cigar Lounge at Ameristar. One more segment to go on a Thursday. Back in a minute.
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0: Final segment on a Thursday. I want to say thanks to Rob Brown, also Rafael Esparza, mybookie.ag, jumping in on with us on the radio and your text and more. Off tomorrow to celebrate the 4th of July. The office is closed. We'll be back on Monday. Lord willing, and the creek doesn't rise. Possum Neck Joe. Tri-tip is popular in the San Francisco area, and it was listed on, that was terrible. That was listed as a California popular.
1: Bless you.
0: Thank you.
1: Sorry, I zoned out there.
0: Appreciate you. Jason and Flagstaff, get that boy some grilled corn. Best way to cook corn, as far as I'm concerned. It is very good. Do you like corn?
1: I love corn. Like, I'm talking love corn. It's such a simple corn and white rice. I don't know what it is. They're such simple, everyday, plain items. But I just have this deep love for both of them.
0: I'm with you. I like both of them as well. Bama Bulldog. Take two sweet Vidalia onions, wrap them in foil with butter on the grill. You will thank me later. Goes with steak, fish, and all. Plus, I only eat onion as onion rings, but I love these types on the grill. Slice them first. That sounds really good. I love onion. Do you eat onion?
1: I don't. I don't like the onions.
0: Really? I love a good onion. Now, I won't eat it like an apple. My mother will.
1: Really?
0: Absolutely. But I'm like a Bama Bulldog. Slice it up. On the grill is really good. Saute it. Love onions. Love it. Of course, with it being the 4th of July, what about crowded? So, no crowds for you.
1: No crowds?
0: Like big, big crowds. Going to watch a big fireworks show.
1: I don't. No, may go to the one on 49 this year, but I don't know.
0: That's a good one. That's a good show. I mean, it really is. Any parades?
1: No, I don't know about any of those happening.
0: I don't know that we have 4th of July parades around here.
1: Yeah, I don't think we do. We're not wholesome. We love our overrated, overblown, tired to death St. Patty's Day parade in Jackson, but we just want to drink and debauch, but we don't need anything wholesome as celebrating America.
0: Oh, let's see here. Is there anything else that you, we already talked about not going boating, not dealing with all that. Anything else you're just.
1: Unless Res Dog has taken me out.
0: Yeah. Anything else you will not do that other people might do?
1: No, I don't think so. That's a pretty comprehensive list. The boating is the biggest one. Because, yeah, you're right. You were talking about how it's just going to be insane out there. It's going to be packed, and a lot of people are going to be, how did you put it? A lot of you don't know what you're doing.
0: No.
1: Yeah, that's why there's boating and jet ski accidents. Yeah, that's why those happen.
0: No, you're absolutely right. Let's see here. Other football stuff that I'm looking through here. Is there a team in the SEC we're missing? That could be a contender. I mean, is it Missouri? Is it maybe Arkansas is better than we think? A lot of people have them as the worst team in the SEC.
1: Missouri is so tricky every year. And I think I've said this every year for the past 3 years. Well, definitely the last 2 years. They're tricky in the sense that 1 week I will see them and they're solid. See, that's the thing. They're such a solid team lately, year in and year out. But somewhere in the season, they'll show up and give Bama a great game. And then they'll turn around and they will struggle mightily against, and these are just examples, struggle mightily against an Arkansas. Out of nowhere. You know, they're a team that'll run off 6 wins in a row and then all of a sudden struggle mightily against an Arkansas and possibly even lose that game. That's why I say they're tricky. But it seems to happen on a regular basis that way for Missouri.
0: Yeah. Handyman says that they've got a parade in Mendenhall tomorrow night. Parade of old cars and fireworks show. How about that?
1: Nice.
0: So, you know, we told you LeBron James is a free agent. He never played college basketball. Do you think, I don't think he will do this, if he wanted to come back and play a year of college basketball, that the NCAA would turn him down?
1: Probably not the way it's going. I don't think they would. That'd be so much money coming in.
0: I would almost like to see him do it just to see. Nobody said this except SEC Mike. He was joking, saying, hey, bring him to LSU or Alabama. I mean, if he said, okay, I'm coming to college, never played college basketball, I'm committing to the University of Ohio State. I believe he's a big Ohio State guy. I'm going to Ohio State to play basketball. And they pony up $1 million. Hey, we'll pay you $1.5 million. Come play college basketball. Would the NCAA deny LeBron James into the NCAA?
1: I don't think they would.
0: I would love to see somebody like him do this. Just to test the what? We already know, but check the oil of the NCAA. DX. How about a catamaran, Beav?
1: What's that, pal? What's a catamaran?
0: Let me get you the official definition. Look it up. You'll look up a picture. You'll know what he's talking about. 601-885-3776. Yeah, I would love to see something like that happen.
1: Oh, yeah. Okay.
0: Yeah.
1: It looks like a sailboat.
0: Yeah, essentially. I could see you hanging out on that thing.
1: It looks luxurious.
0: I could see. I mean, because it's not going to go too fast. But yeah. So, you know, and I only say that because of the Alabama situation last year where the guy came in and played a game and then he got taken to court, and you're seeing some of these D-League players trying to come back in. Somebody like him that's obviously a legend, but then he went straight from high school, straight to the NBA. Never played one second of college basketball. I think it would be interesting. Did we miss anything today? Any Aaron Rodgers news?
1: No, he's been quiet. Too quiet. Which is a good thing in the end.
0: I wonder if he's just, maybe he's tired of drama. Maybe he's actually focusing on football.
1: I would like to see that, but coming from him, I don't know if that's possible.
0: Let's see here. I'm looking to see if I missed anything else. I don't think I have. I think we've caught up. Of course, you got World Cup coming up this weekend. You got Major League Baseball. Once you turn the page into next week, it'll be, more heavy football, high school football next week. A couple days out in Flowood for the coaches convention. A lot going on. Thanks to Rob Brown. Thanks to Rafael Esparza. Thanks to you guys. Remember, ketchup is king. Bacon's a delicacy. Aloha means goodbye. Be a man of increase. We have reached the crescendo. Happy 4th of July. 250 years of the greatest country. Celebrate it and remember who you are. Good night.

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0: Shane Beamer at number 11. It's not a good spot to be if you're trying to save your job. Goish at 12. Golding, 13. Lebby, Silverfield, and Will Stein of Kentucky. Shane Beamer. This is not Shane Beamer we're talking about. We're talking about Cousin Shane. And Cousin Shane, that is an interesting list. I'll leave it at that. Explain, please. Good afternoon.
1: Good afternoon, Paul. It's good to see you again. I like the jacket. It looks like you're about to give me another blood pressure pill, you know? But, hey, I'd like to start off. I didn't make this list. This is a Stephen from Athlon Sports. So I do get a lot of the hate mail, and apparently I caught a stray here. But I can't disagree with much of it. There's maybe a few that I would tweak here. I think Kalen DeBoer is a little too high, but some of the other ones I think Stephen's spot on.
0: Okay, so who is this Stephen guy?
1: Stephen Lassie from Athlon Sports. He comes in on Mondays.
0: Oh, okay. I do know that name now.
1: Yeah.
0: I know Athlon. I paid $15 for one at a grocery store a few weeks ago.
1: Hey, that's when you know college football was almost here. It's when those showed up on the shelves, you know, and now football's almost here. This is the last month we won't have it, so it's right around the corner. It's like the calm before the storm. And it's funny because I feel like list season's coming to an end. Of course, we start with a good list here of who's the best coach in the SEC.
0: Now, there's a list coming like the worst SEC media personalities. And right now I got at number one, Michael Bratton, number two, Michael Bratton, and number three, Michael Bratton.
1: Oh, I'm surprised I'm not in at least the top three. I just got off the phone. We were booking our hotel down there in Tampa for media days. And I said, as long as my room's near Paul Feinbaum, I'll be fine.
0: I've decided not to go. I just
1: what?
0: Think it's I don't consider Tampa really a legitimate SEC. So I'm going to Atlanta and doing my part from there because I thought, I mean, why not? I mean, I know I'm picking the wrong moment, but you guys live in Tennessee. Mm-hmm. I live in the footprint. Why do we need – I mean, you know how far Tampa is?
1: Yeah, I don't quite understand that, right? Of course, it feels like it's Tampa out here in East Tennessee right now without the ocean. But I'm looking forward to going down there. I was hoping to see you down there, but I'm kind of in the same boat. I really enjoyed it when it was in Atlanta. I enjoyed it when it was in Nashville.
0: Yeah,
1: seems like it was a lot easier for the fans to get there as well. But – but I don't. They didn't call me. I wasn't circled in on that email.
0: Well, I just think it's unfair because, and I know this is, I should be talking to somebody that actually has something to do with it as opposed to you. But, I mean, there's so many great media people in the SEC that really, that is such an inconvenience for them if they live in Alabama or Tennessee or Kentucky or Oklahoma or Missouri to because a lot of us, you know, we drive. I mean, this, you know, it's you know, everybody doesn't have ESP. Oh, I'm sorry. Cousin Shane type money.
1: Well, I don't know about that, but I felt this the first time when we went to Dallas. Don't get me wrong, it was exciting to be down there and to see Texas honestly for the first time, but I was kind of in the same boat because as we're making our rounds on what do they call it, Radio Row there, there's some folks that weren't there that were there, you know, the last three seasons. So I kind of hated that, and I hope that more are able to make this trip. But at the end of the day, Paul, it's about, you know, getting the content out to the listeners because college football's here, and this is where we get a lot of it from, especially these beat writers.
0: Yeah, no, I mean, and you're right. I mean, I got Texas, okay? I mean, that was a big deal, but I've already done SEC basketball in Tampa. Forgettable, by the way.
1: By the way, I don't think I've ever been to Tampa.
0: I got a text here from my name is William James Bartholomew the 13th. And I am the chairman of the Tampa Welcoming Committee. And you and Cousin Shane are not welcome, he just said.
1: Oh, I knew the background check would eventually come through, Paul.
0: They have your room in Miami. You're going to commute every day.
1: Is that close? I'm not. I failed geography, so I'm not really sure there.
0: Okay, let me get to Heupel, and I

0: I know this, did you agree or disagree with his ranking in your poll?
1: Yeah, can we pull that up one more time?
0: I didn't mean to throw you a curveball there, Cousin Shani. It's not like I asked you to explain the 14th Amendment here. I asked you about Josh Heupel, ranked number 6 in this ranking.
1: Oh, that's a great spot. That's exactly where I have. You know what? Steven's a smart guy. I feel like Josh Heupel has the opportunity to move up further on this list, especially in this football season. A lot of people down on the Tennessee Vols, but you know, I felt like last year we're sitting there saying Aguilar who, and then all of a sudden he's you know, a pretty decent quarterback at Tennessee. Now we got quarterback competition again. And
0: Cousin Shane, may I interact?
1: Yeah.
0: Are you or are you not aware that Tennessee lost 5 games last year?
1: Yeah, we kind of trailed off the end when it was over, but I do feel like just because we had a little bit of a down year, a down slope at the end. We went out, we addressed some issues, and I think Tennessee will be fine. Just one bad season doesn't make you a bad coach.
0: So what are you predicting for Tennessee?
1: I think Tennessee will win 8 games. So I'm not saying that they're going to go to I'm not saying they're going to go all the way, but don't be surprised.
0: They completely imploded at the end of the last season, but they're going to recover and have an outstanding 8-4 season.
1: Tougher schedule, Paul.
0: And we should move Josh Heupel up to first in the SEC after that.
1: I'm pretty sure there's going to be some officiating controversy like the soccer match in one of these games that we'll talk about. You know how Tennessee fans do. But I think the biggest news right now out of Knoxville is we're the debut of the Adidas jersey, which if you remember, the last time we won a national title was with Adidas.
0: Yeah, I did hear about that. I've heard a lot of conversation. So let's talk about DeBoer at number 2, which you did not agree with.
1: Yeah, I'm not. I feel like DeBoer really needs to prove it a little bit more. This is a big year for him. I feel like this is kind of that temperature gauge, if you will, is if DeBoer's, you know, considering an elite. To put him in this high on the list, I think you're pretty much coming out saying he's an elite. To put him in the same breath of Kirby Smart. So a lot of pressure, you know, a lot of turnover, mainly on that offensive line, you know, quarterback controversy. You know, this is another one of those programs. But look at DeBoer's track record. It's hard to argue with wins and losses, but I feel like this one right here, this is an Alabama team that's kind of down. People aren't talking about them near as much as they were, you know, 2 or 3 years ago.
0: Cousin Shane, you have just complimented Josh Heupel and criticized Kalen DeBoer. When Kalen DeBoer treated Josh Heupel's team last year like a rented mule, went to the playoffs, won a playoff game while your team was, you know, losing at home to Oklahoma, Vanderbilt, and some ridiculous Big Ten team in a bowl game.
1: Bowl games. Let's don't talk bowl games. This ain't the 90s anymore, Paul. Let's talk about what. let's talk about this year. You know how Tennessee
0: right.
1: is.
0: Okay, hold on. Sorry. Let's not talk about bowl games. Let's talk about games that matter, like CFP games in Columbus, Ohio.
1: Yeah, I you word it that way. That's a tough one, Paul. You just get me up here just to make fun of me. I don't. You're picking on the Tennessee Vols, and I don't understand. I feel like, you know, now that I've thought about it, I feel like Tennessee will be the 9-3 since we're going to a 9-game SEC schedule. They'll be the 1-3 loss team to get in the college football playoffs.
0: Okay, I'm glad to see you can turn on a dime.
1: Thank you, Paul.
0: At least it was a dime. So what else are you looking forward to the most as we get ready for, well, we're in July now, so
1: yeah,
0: the next couple of months before we get to the season?
1: Well, I think the big one, like I said, is the media days. It feels like when we show up there, it's on. And so it's, like I said, the calm before the storm. Of course, you know, America turned to 250. Let's don't forget that. It's going to be a wild weekend up here in East Tennessee. So we'll probably have.
0: Okay, let's get to you. What are you doing? Take us behind the scenes, backstage. Yeah. I mean, I'm going back to New York tonight. I'm going to the rehearsal dinner. I'm going to be at Madison Square Garden all weekend. What are you going to be doing?
1: Well, about the same. I'll be up in Gatlinburg, Tennessee, so that's about the same area. July 3rd, they have a parade at midnight, so we're going to go over there and start celebration early, first parade in America. And then the next day, plan on drinking some cold beers and eating some hamburgers and hot dogs all day.
0: Ooh, I like that. Okay. We already got the grill ready to roll for the weekend. But I need some advice on the beer. What's a good old boy from East Tennessee drink these days?
1: Well, I've been on the Silver Bullets for a while. So of course, anybody wants to. There's not a bad beer out there, especially if it's free. And so whatever's in the cooler, I will take.
0: I remember when I was younger, somebody made some crack about. I can't use the exact. There's no such thing as. So you're saying there's no such thing as a bad beer?
1: No. Maybe a hot beer, you know. But so in a pinch, Paul, you know.
0: So the Silver Bullet, is that light or is that regular?
1: That's light. I'm trying to cut some pounds, Paul. I'm down 66 pounds trying to get. Are you really not going to Tampa?
0: No, I'm doing media days from. Brad and I are going to Destin and do media days from there. So what is Cousin Bratton doing on the 4th of July?
1: Ah, Mike, honestly, I think he's going to do something fancy in Nashville. You know how Mike is. He likes to go out and eat at these fancy restaurants and stuff. So I imagine he's got something picked out. But the cool thing about Nashville, there's not a wrong place to go to watch some fireworks over there. So I'm sure he'll land in a pretty good spot.
0: Yeah, he normally is really, we went someplace in Destin, I think it was last year, that was pretty amazing. He took me to one of these fancy places in Nashville about 2 or 3 years ago, you know, one of these Southern Grill types. I mean, I was lost. I mean, it was so fancy that I had no idea what any of the freshly. I mean, it's like, you know, we just went out before you came in and got the tomatoes and the lettuce and the whole grain chicken. I mean, he's into that stuff. You're right.
1: Yeah, I don't quite get it. I mean, but. He's never really took me to a bad place either, so I trust the process. But if I'm picking a restaurant, most likely it's going to be a chain, Paul, because I know exactly what I'm going to get in that restaurant.
0: So are you like back in the day, Chili's, one of those, Charlie's?
1: Yeah.
0: Yeah. The barbecue ribs just keep coming?
1: I used to be Cracker Barrel, but they blocked me on Twitter for some reason, so I kind of boycotted them, so they probably took a hit. But, usually something like that, and a good Applebee's, Buffalo Wild Wings, that sort of thing.
0: Yeah, I tend to agree with you. I mean, I've had better Italian food at Olive Garden than some of the fanciest places in New York.
1: That's my wife. Every time we have an anniversary, that's where we go, is the Olive Garden. And I get that Zuppa Toscana. It's you know, it's fancy.
0: It's good. No,
1: yeah, it's real good.
0: How many years have you been married?
1: 18. 18. Long enough not to look both ways before I cross the street, Paul.
0: And Mrs. Shane will be awarded the Nobel Peace Prize for staying married to you that long next year in Oslo. Shane, great to see you. We'll see you in Tampa. We will be there. Thanks so much.
1: Good deal.
0: Great to Shane joining us here. You can tell it's a holiday, and they started serving the drinks early before the show. We'll be right back.
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0: Takeover is almost here. Wall Street, be aware. July 3rd through the 18th, and then Media Days. And Ray returns from Irondale.
1: Hey, buddy.
0: Good afternoon.
1: You know, you've had some callers that are struggling with the Feinbaum show way of doing things. And my advice to them is when Handsome Joe answers the phone, listen. And Handsome Joe knows how it's a football game, if you think about it, Paul. You're taking the snap, you're handing the ball to the caller. And Handsome Joe knows how to take the ball and run with it. Just follow Handsome Joe. And speaking of octogenarian callers, you know, there's been a lot of criticism of us, of which I'm one. I'm walking through that door. But two of your best callers the last few days have been Malcolm today at 99. And there was another caller, I think his name was Pete, at 100.
0: Oh, yeah, absolutely.
1: But Paul, can you imagine living 30 more years?
0: No. Five more seems like a reach.
1: Seeing what you've seen in this life, I know seeing what I've seen, and you've seen a lot more than me. Man, I just don't know. But two great callers. I enjoyed listening to Malcolm today and listening to Pete the other day. The very, very sharp and very aware of themselves. I hope at whatever age I make it to, I'm that cogent and logical. But great show today, Paul. Talk to you
0: Ray, later. Thank you. Happy fourth to you and everyone. Mark is up next in Tampa.
2: Hey, Paul.
0: Good afternoon.
2: Good afternoon. Hey, I'm in Tampa. And I've been listening to your show for the past, I'm going to say, year now. And I love your show. Love you. Not an SEC guy, actually Big Ten guy and Indiana guy. So, but you've been fair as heck. You're ripping on Tampa, man, and I don't understand why.
0: Let me explain. I've been to Tampa a number of times, and it's a perfectly nice city. That's not the point. My argument is that the SEC Media Day should be where the media is. And if you look at a map between Nashville, Birmingham, Atlanta, that is probably closer to a concentrated number of people. And I'm talking about not from an air standpoint, but the majority of people that go to Media Days are radio folks, digital people, people that work for some type of newspaper, and the money is not there for air traffic. Listen, anybody that flies nowadays, it's incredibly expensive because of the price of oil. It's incredibly expensive in the summertime anyway. That's my only argument. It's not about Tampa's a bad place. I mean, you could have this thing anywhere, and it's still the same show. All you need is a ballroom and a hotel. But I just, and somebody tried to explain it to me recently. I don't understand it. That's all I'm arguing. It's a matter of convenience, and that doesn't have anything to do with me. I want to make it clear. I'll get there. It's about the majority of the people that support the SEC is what I'm saying. And I'm sure the Tampa Chamber of Commerce will be upset. And I really don't care, by the way. I'm speaking for. I remember being in Tampa a couple years ago for basketball. It was okay, but it wasn't convenient for the majority of the people. I was once one of those young sports guys who didn't work for an operation that could afford it. And maybe I'll be wrong. Maybe I'll get down there and it will be great. But I think I know the SEC media pretty well. We'll take a break. We are coming back to honor the fourth with retired Major General Vincent Bowles to remind us of what really is important.
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0: Today, the Continental Congress. Look at those leaders all getting along. Two days later, Deck of Independence, and the general joins us, Vincent Bulge. General, always great to see you, especially on a holiday. I hope you're doing well.
17: Doing very well, sir. Thank you. You look very prosperous, I might add.
0: Thank you. I'm not, but a jacket can change your appearance. Let me ask you about the significance. Independence is quite important. But as somebody who led so many outstanding men and women across the world, what does this holiday mean to you?
17: We need to, and I know it's hard to do, but we need to put it in a little historical context. What happened with the Declaration of Independence? As Rick Atkinson, the Pulitzer Prize-winning historian, wrote in his Revolutionary Trilogy, what the Declaration was a proclamation. He said, quote, "The proclamation was intended to transform a squalid family brawl into a cause as ambitious and righteous as any in human history. We were a nation of 3 million people going up against the economic and military might of the greatest power in the world at the time, and we were declaring our independence." That was not an insignificant act, and I will tell you, the FanDuels and Kalshis of the day would not be giving us favorable odds, and did not. And so it's the significance of that day. It is a moment to reflect and celebrate our independence as a nation and what we strove to be independent of and strove to celebrate.
0: So beautiful that you put it that way. And moving throughout the course of history, that has always been so critical. As you look at this country today on its 250th anniversary, what do you see?
17: Change, challenge. In 1976, on this day in 1976, I was at Aberdeen Proving Ground, Maryland, getting ready to go home to New York City for the 200th celebration in New York Harbor and the parade of ships. And my non-commissioned officer, my sergeant, looked at me as I was getting ready to leave, Vietnam veteran, and he said, sir, you're going to wear your uniform up there. I said, yeah, I was thinking about it. And he shook his head and said, sir, I wouldn't do that. It makes them nervous. And he wasn't talking about the enemy. He was talking about his fellow citizens. He said, it makes them nervous. I wouldn't do that. You'll be uncomfortable. They'll be uncomfortable. How much it has changed now. We have separated the war from the warrior and done that. But we have a continued change. I mean, in 1976, when I got commissioned, Iran was our number one ally in the Persian Gulf. And now we're at war with them, and death to America is on just about every governmental lip in the nation of Iran. So the challenges continue. Our nation endures. And I think we endure because of our values and the purity of our cause.
0: General, it's too simple a question, but you got me thinking about that era as
17: it's
0: well.
17: It's never stopped you before.
0: But what happened? I mean, 50 years is a long time, but what happened to, I think it's probably the answer has much more to do with what happened to the world, but why is it so different today?
17: Speed. We had put it in ship and send it over to England to inform them that we were separating, and it took about a month to get it there. Now it's instantaneous. It is Truth Social, it is Twitter, it is whatever speed. So everybody has an opinion, everybody can have an opinion, and everybody can proselytize that opinion and get it out there. I think that's probably the biggest change I've seen. Speed and volume can flood our minds.
0: we tend to get very patriotic at times like this, but also at other times. And I was getting on a plane last night in New York, watching with everybody else at that airport the soccer game. And I'm curious, it's not so much has to do with soccer, but it has so much to do with the country. Why do you think events like this and others, USA hockey team as well, why do they do what they end up doing to the country, and why can't we be like that more often?
17: Well, first, those events do that because they unify us. Wherever we live in the nation, whether it was, I still remember sitting on my sofa in 1980 watching the Miracle on Ice, and then, you know, watching the soccer games that have been going on recently. Everyone is unified watching the same event and feeling the same emotion and sharing that emotion. That's what does it to folks. And we are no different than other nations. I mean, you could see yesterday as the broadcasts were going on what it looked like what other nations were doing to celebrate and recognize. Even our own country, other nations were coming here. I mean, there was a sea of orange when the Netherlands was playing and unfortunately lost. I mean, so it unifies us and brings us together. Now, why isn't it that way now? Well, everybody can have an opinion, but we don't want to judge our opinions. I do a thing, Paul, when I work with groups a lot. The first question I ask everybody, I did this with a group in Chicago, 900 people. I said, how many of you have worked for a substandard boss? Well, I said, in your life. And, you know, I had spotters to help me. It was like 98% of the group. And they gave me the reasons they were a substandard boss. They didn't trust me. They didn't enable me. They backstabbed me. They weren't competent, a whole list of reasons. I said, okay. So let me ask a second question to this group of 900. How many of you would call yourselves substandard bosses? We have three hands. So the takeaway is, and the reason it's so hard for our nation now, is we judge other folks on their behaviors. We judge ourselves on our intentions. And I think if we spent time trying to find out what the other person's intentions and criteria were, we'd be a little closer to each other.
0: General, on that subject, and using the experiences that you have, not only in this country, but around the world, working with people, I'm sure you learn a lot, as you just explained to us, but what do you tell them back? And because everyone wants to be motivated, everyone wants to be a better whatever, leader, boss, employee. What I know it's simplistic, but that's what we want, is it not? What do you return to them?
17: I've been doing this leadership thing for over 50 years. So that means I have experience. Doesn't mean I'm an expert, but I got experience. And every great leader I have seen, regardless of gender, regardless of age, regardless of economic or educational background, regardless of where they're at in the organization, whether they're a person on the loading dock running a forklift or in the C-suite or anywhere in between, every great leader in that group had one leadership quality. Conversely, every substandard leader was absent that quality. And the quality is this: self-aware beats self-absorbed. The self-aware leader thinks of what's going on around them, how their actions impact others, and what they can do to enable others to get things done. The self-absorbed leader thinks about what's in it for me, how does it affect me, what can I get out of this? I won't look good if I do that. Can I shove it to somebody else? So I would say, as we go on from here, be more self-aware about yourself. Think about your intentions. Think about the other person's intentions. And if you get your behavior to match your intentions, I think we get a lot further along.
0: But finally on that, and certainly being in the military, as you are evaluating officers, you're looking for all these things. And we hear about it a lot in political terms and relations with other countries, but it's strength, and don't show your weakness. But are you or are you not showing some weakness by being more self-aware than self-absorbed.
17: Absolutely not. I could not disagree more. Because when people know you're self-aware, they know they can talk to you. They know they can interact with you. Now, I was in the Army for 50 years. Folks know who the boss is. In fact, the one criteria for knowing if someone was a substandard boss was if they had to keep reminding everybody they were in charge and they were the boss. If you got to keep doing that, there's an indicator you're in trouble. So I absolutely did not find that to be the case. I found if you're secure enough to be self-aware of what's going on, you're probably the type of person I want to follow.
0: Amazing. Always great. General, have a great holiday. I know you will. We always enjoy visiting, and we will do it again soon.
17: Paul, I would simply ask for your audience, please keep our sons and daughters, our national treasures, in your prayers. They go for us. They don't get a vote in what kind of citizen you are, but you get a vote in how you can serve them and how you can honor them. And let's be the type of citizens worthy of their service and sacrifice.
0: Well said. Thank you. Thank you, General. Thank you, as always. We'll take a short break here. Be right back.
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25: Yes, Paul. Am I on?
0: Yes, you are. Thank you.
25: Hello?
0: You are on.
25: Good. I wanted to remind callers that it is the 4th of July is the date, but it is the date of the signing of the Declaration of Independence. And originally, it was called Independence Day for the first 50-100 years of this country, and somehow the media or whatever changed it to the 4th of July, and then started celebrating with firecrackers and music and patriotism from military patriotism and so forth. But it's when you read the Declaration of Independence, you understand that the men that signed that declaration were guilty of treason. And the king spent the whole war trying to locate these men and punish their families very roughly and themselves when they were caught. Those people would have been hung for treason. So we just want to remember that a friend of mine reminded me of that several weeks ago when I told him to have a happy 4th of July. He said, no, it's not 4th of July, it's Independence Day. And he explained that to me, and I started doing some research on it, and he's exactly right. So with all due respect, let's start calling it Independence Day. And if you want to really celebrate Independence Day, get a copy of the Declaration of Independence and read it to your family. And I think you'll find some very interesting facts in there. Most of us have never even read it. I know I hadn't read it in 60 years. So it turns out to be a lot of facts in there that understand why the founders decided to rebel against the King George.
0: Thank you very much, Hawk. Appreciate it. Have a happy Independence Day, and we hold these truths to be self-evident that Bash is the next caller.
26: Bash, brother, thank you so much for having me on the show. I hope you have a happy 4th of July weekend, and congratulations, Paul, on your Lifetime Achievement Award. I'm sorry to you, though, that Tuesday, your last call before you went to New York, your Yankee Doodle friend, Paul, Gino, was your last caller of the show. And what is this freak's, this weirdo's problem with you, Paul? His last question, like his segues, Paul, make John from St. Louis like Shakespeare or something. But his last question was like, Paul, what's your favorite Chinese food? I'm like, What is this dude like trying to ask you, Paul? I think I have a guess. I think I have a theory. He's trying, since we're trying to set people up with dates on the show, he's building a dating profile about you. He's got your favorite foods. He knows how many bedrooms and bathrooms you have in your house. And apparently he knows your history of betrayal because what did he call you, Paul? Traitor Paul, was that right?
0: I'm glad you reminded me. I really don't know. I'm still trying to think my favorite Chinese food is. I think it's egg foo young.
26: Egg foo young. That sounds pretty damn good, Paul. But let me defend you on that last point about your nickname, Trader Paul. How dare you, Gino? This man, Paul Feinbaum, died and put himself in a casket and rose from the ashes and resurrected his alma mater's ineptitude to beat the Alabama Crimson Tide for 15 straight years. Go to hell, Gino. Shut your damn mouth. But Paul, I want to say it is an honor that I'm on the show that you got yesterday. You accepted your Lifetime Achievement Award. And can I ask you one last question sports related before we go off the air?
0: Granted.
26: My man. So I talked to one of my coworkers about the Arch Manning call I had with you a couple days ago. And you know what he told me? He goes, Arch Manning and the Big Arch. You know what they both have in common? They're both overrated and huge disappointments. Now, Paul, don't you think that's a little bit of a fair stretch for Arch Manning? I mean, yes, the Big Arch was a failure. It totally sucked. But Arch Manning still has a chance to go this season. And if he takes Texas to the playoffs, will he have built back that disappointment season he had last year?
0: Listen, I mean, I think the season last year was a disappointment, only measured against expectations. And I think he's in a really good spot. I mean, there will be some people ranking Texas number one. I won't. You know that.
26: But not this year.
0: No. And listen, we were all waiting for Arch for years. So did we get carried away? But yeah, I don't. It's not like we just made this stuff up. Steve Sarkisian, who acts like now that, you know, I can't believe the media, he was the one promoting it more than any single person.
26: Yeah, that's a point. But I will say this, though, about Arch Manning, though, Paul, that what you did say earlier on the show, like you said, like, I'm not going to make the same mistake I did last year. Didn't you say earlier on the show that he is already your favorite to win the Heisman again, Paul? I thought you learned your lesson last year.
0: I put him among four people. That's all I did.
26: This is correct, but he's still among them.
0: It was at this moment about a year ago when I went on First Take or Get Up, one of those shows, and made the famous declaration. That's not happening this time around, I promise you.
26: But you are not going to promise that you won't put him in the mix, because you've already done that. Like, he is, like, going forward.
0: First of all, it doesn't matter whether I do or not. I'm a Heisman voter, and I'm one of 10 million. But whether he gets into the Heisman race later on is up to him.
26: That's true, but it's not just up to him, because you were a victim of this last year, Paul, and you forgot to mention it, that Vegas was the real conspirators.
0: Well, Vegas is at the root of all evils.

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0: back, and one more hour to go, and let's check in with the man that matters most to us, I-Man in Montgomery.
1: Hey, good afternoon there, Paul. Thank you for taking my call.
0: Thank you.
1: And huge congratulations on the Lifetime Achievement Award. I think that's fantastic.
0: Thank you.
1: I started reading your articles. Some friends of mine that I worked with at another company, Gary and Dale, turned me on to your articles, and that would have been in the early 80s.
0: Yes.
1: And they loved you and they hated you.